0: 95.9 WATD. Simple Minds talking about what it's like to be a model. I think that's my interpretation, at least. Up on the catwalk, that song. Prada, 97 collection, a really good year. 807 on your Friday night, 781-837-4900 is the request line. We're going to slew a request that we're just going to be getting through the next 40 minutes or so. And at 9 o'clock, we have the Friday flashback, 9 at 9. I'm going to throw everybody a curveball for the year. So that's kind of a hint. But that's coming up 9 o'clock tonight. What do we have? We've got a few songs here. I'm not really sure what I've got lined up. We have a band that's going to be playing at, where is it? Rock the Lot. And I will tell you about that a little bit more right after this on 95.9 WATD.
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0: 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Hope to see many of you, the listeners of this show and the radio station at Rock the Lot number 7. Let's try again. July 25th. People have been calling up. They've been sending me messages saying they're looking forward to it. Also at the new venue, just literally next door. Just as a reminder, we'll be telling you more about this as we get closer to it. But because it's at Stellwagen and it's on their property, unlike the last six that we've had here at the radio station, which was pretty much BYOB, carry in, carry out, that does not apply over there. They are a brewery. They are basically, you know, they have a bar. They've got a liquor license. You can't do that. They're going to check. If you've got a bag or you got a cooler, trust me, they're going to check, and they're not going to let that come in. Just leave it in your car. Easiest thing to do on the street. You didn't hear that from me. I guess you just did. But anyway, just want you to know that. Stellwagen asked me to remind people that is the case. Anyway, July 25th, Far Above the Ground, excuse me. One of the bands that's going to be taking to the Rock the Lot stage over at Stellwagen. They are going to be playing. They've got a lot of new music. They are not new music, but a lot of original music. They were on the Warped Tour in 2018, which is really cool. The guys in the band, Ryan, really, really super nice. It's power pop, you know, to the max. So do check out Far Above the Ground. Let's see. Rick Frustration, he wanted to hear their song Cadillac by FATG right here, 95.9 ATD.

0: 95.9 WATD, band from Los Angeles, California, known as Channel 3. If you were lucky enough to be around in 1980, around that time, you would have seen that band play out there. And that was a song called I Didn't Know, going out by request to Kevin over on the 80s Alternative Radio Facebook page. And I didn't know about that song, Kevin, or the band. So you stumped Atwood. And in the background, you can hear the birds outside the window here. We've got, let me just look out here, probably about 10 bird feeders. Anyway, it's like me with wind chimes at my house. I just can't get enough of the wind chimes. Maybe I'll buy some more tomorrow. The neighbors, no more. 8:22 on your Friday night. What are we? We've got some more stuff queued up. We've got Dave, who wanted to hear the Infected, and that's coming up right after this sort of lost live classic from 1980, band out of England called Atletico Spiz. Remember them? Where's Captain Kirk? Right here, 95.9 ATD.
1: 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Clocks are big? 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

0: 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We are 25 minutes away from the Friday flashback, 9 at 9. And on the other side of this, these ads, we have a request. And I also, I have a funny comment. I think those of you in Atwood's Army will perhaps agree with me. 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
0: 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We're going to get to that weather forecast right around 8:50. So stay tuned to see what your weekend weather is going to be like, if there's any, major rain or wind or anything like that, but we have some heat coming tomorrow. That's what I can tell you. Okay, so before the break, I had mentioned, and we do have a request. We're going to get to that for Love and Rockets. But I was just, I'm multitasking up here, as we do, and was reading text messages and then said, oh, let me go over to my, the email account. And there was an email. I won't say who it's from or what the content of the email was. But, basically, it's an opinion. And as a former boss once said, and this guy was brilliant, who I had as a boss. He was a president of a company. And he said, Chris, opinions are like noses. Everybody has one. There you go. Anyhow, what do we have here? Love and Rockets going out by request to Mike over on the 80s Alternative Radio Facebook page. Never could quite figure out how to pronounce this song. Saudade, S-A-U-D-A-D-E. If anyone knows, call me up and let me know how to pronounce it. 95.9 ATD.

0: 95.9 WATD, Susie and the Banshees, Israel, here on The Alternative with me, Chris Atwood, 8:50 on your Friday night. Remember that song back in my Boston club days at Axis? And would have been late 80s, early 90s, mid 90s as well. But whenever that song came on, it was very, like, kind of goth and dark. But everybody would get out onto that dance floor up on the second floor of Axis. And a little bit of trivia for you, the listeners, those of you that spent a good portion of your youth there. I think I was pretty much there from like age 18 to about 30, 31. Then I kind of looked around and said, yeah, I'm getting a little bit too old for this place. But the second floor technically was not known as Access. I'll tell you what it was on the other side of this. 95.9 WATD.
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0: 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So the upstairs bar at Axis in Boston, Lansdowne Street, was known as DV8. D, the letter D, letter V, and the number 8, DV8. Some of you may know that. If not, now you do. Psych Furs. So one of the co-founding members of that band, Tim Butler, he's the bassist. He had earlier this week, it was triple bypass surgery. So he had open heart. He had triple bypass. You know, as many of you know, I had one more than him, quadruple. But all I can say, if Tim's listening, which we know he's not, just give it time. What a difference a week will make, a month will make, 6 months, and even a year later, you'll be totally fine. You just got to keep the faith on that one and know that with each day, trust me, I've been there, it does get better and better. So good luck to Tim Butler from the Psych Furs, and get well soon to him. Speaking of the Psych Furs, what do we got queued up? Into You, Like a Train, right now on 95.9 WATD. Friday Flashback, 9 at 9, 8 minutes away, ATD.

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3: Hello and welcome to the third and final hour of The Alternative here on 95.9 WATD, where we are now going to transport you back to Friday Flashback 9 at 9 for this day in music history, June 5th, 1990. Yes, we're going to go into the beginning of the 90s, and we still have some of those 80s, synth-pop bands that are clearly still around at this time, all those years ago. Was it 30, 36 years, something like that? But also the advent of the dawn of the shoegaze movement. But starting us off at number 61 on tonight's countdown, they might be giants, Istanbul. It's not Constantinople.

Give It Up by Hot House Flowers was at number 48 back on June 5th, 1990. This is Chris Atwood. 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We're still in bands that got started in the early 80s and obviously going strong here in the new decade of 1990. This next band, they fell about 12 spots from the week prior, but on June 5th, 1990, the Eurythmics were at number 45 with Angel. 95.9 ATD.

some ska music for you by UB40. Kingston Town was at number 42 on June 5th, 1990. Do you know what you were doing all those years ago, June 5th, 1990? I was working somewhere in Boston, living, where was I? I think I was living in Quincy at the time. But yeah, that was a long time ago. But in many ways, when you get to this type of countdown, it just seems just like yesterday, right? Am I right? Right. I think I am. Okay. 95.9 WATD, Chris Atwood hanging out with you. The Mission, Into the Blue, they were at 32 on June 5th, 1990, right here on ATD.

Depeche Mode was at number 30 back on June 5th, 1990 with Policy of Truth, massive album that of theirs that came out that year, hit after hit after hit. And Depeche Mode is one of those bands that throughout the 80s was building the size of their audience, their music as well, and, you know, really did extremely well in the 1990s. And it's really great when I look at some of these bands that they're still out there. I'm pretty sure They Might Be Giants, who we played earlier, recently put out either new EP or an album. Eurythmics, in one shape or form, at least the performers, they're doing their own thing. UB40, still going around, some of the bands that we're getting to are still playing as well. This next one, however, I don't think that they've got anything going on that's new. I should probably check this out. But on June 5th, 1990, they had a re-release of their big song from the mid-80s, It's My Life. And it climbed 7 spots to the number 13 position on June 5th, 1990. It's Talk Talk with It's My Life, the 1990 version. AT

Star by Erasure was climbing the charts on June 5th, 1990. They were at number 11. It is now time to unveil the top of the British charts, alternative charts, for this day in music history. June 5th, 1990. It's the time of the show that I just sort of really enjoy because sometimes these songs are really just curveballs when you think about it. But on this day in music history, the Charlatans, bringing in that shoegaze sound, were climbing the charts. They were at number 10, The Only One I Know. 95.9 WATD.

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You two here on The Alternative with me, Chris Atwood, 95.9 WATD, 12 minutes before the hour of 10 o'clock. We are beginning to pack up the CDs, the albums, as we make way for Hollywood 360 to join your ears, your listening pleasure, at 10 o'clock until 2. And so the next three songs that I've chosen are going to kind of wind us down into like melatonin type of dreams. Melatonin is the name of the second song in this three-song set by the band Radiohead. But we'll get it started with You Don't Owe Me Anything by the Smiths. Then we have some Radiohead and then Mazzy Star for you to get us to the 10 o'clock hour. That is going to wrap up the show tonight for me. I will be back here next Friday. Looking forward to it. June 12th is a very important day in my life. I will tell you about that next Friday. Until then, the Smiths, stay safe, everybody. We'll see you back here in a week. 95.9 ATD.

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10: Hello, everyone. I'm Carl Amari, and this is Hollywood 360, the radio show that presents all things entertainment, including trivia contests and games, movie reviews, celebrity interviews, showbiz news, and classic radio shows. My co-host is the vivacious Lisa Wolf. In this hour, Elliot Lewis stars as Gregory Hood, San Francisco importer of rare items on the case book of Gregory Hood from 1947. But first, it's real or ridiculous. Lisa will provide information on summer, and I have to decide if they are real or ridiculous while you play along at home. Right, Lisa?
11: That's right, Carl. We've got summer around the corner. It begins June 21st.
10: Yeah?
11: It's not feeling too much like summer here in Chicago, but we're getting there.
10: Yeah, we're getting there.
11: So we're going to talk all about summer and see what you know and what you do not know.
10: Okie dokie.
11: Okie dokie. In the 1920s, Chicago beach inspectors.
10: Well, you were around back then. I wasn't.
11: Well,
10: so
11: I remember.
10: How am I going to know this?
11: Exactly. Well, I'll steer you the right direction.
10: I was a little late. A little late with
11: a little slow.
10: All right.
11: Back when I was around the beaches in Chicago
10: in the
11: 1920s, the beach inspectors used to come to me with their tape measures to check my swimsuit length.
10: Oh, I think that could be
11: real. Is that real or ridiculous?
10: I think that could be real.
11: Are you saying real?
10: Real.
11: Real is right.
10: Yeah.
11: So public beaches in Chicago enforced modesty laws during the 1920s.
10: Modesty laws.
11: Yes, modesty laws. And you had to have the right length. I don't know how many inches.
10: I would have liked that job, going around measuring women's bathing suits. Excuse me, ma'am. Excuse me. Could you come over here for a second? I'd like to measure your bathing suit.
11: That's quite a job.
10: Yeah. And then my partner would be like, how come you're only always asking the women in their 20s and 30s?
11: Why do you need a partner? Why don't you just do all of them?
10: Do it myself.
11: Exactly.
10: Yeah.
11: All right. A California radio station played Light My Fire nonstop for 24 hours during a 1967 heat wave.
10: That's absolutely correct.
11: It
10: real.
11: Is not real.
10: Yes, it is. I read it that it happened or I was dreaming. One of the two.
11: I think you were dreaming.
10: Come on, baby, light my fire.
11: They played it for 24 hours, that song.
10: Yeah, I read that.
11: I don't think you did because I made that up.
10: All right.
11: So I will double check.
10: You should double check.
11: But I'm pretty darn sure.
10: Do it now. Double check right now. No. I'm only kidding.
11: All right.
12: I think I read that too, Carl.
10: I'm telling you.
11: All right. You know what? I will double check it during the break.
10: All right.
11: Double check it. I will double check my work. Jaws caused so much fear in 1975 that East Coast beaches reported lower attendance.
10: Real.
11: That is real.
10: Yeah.
11: I mean,
10: Oops.
11: That movie was such a cultural
10: phenomenon. I didn't want to go into my pool. We had a backyard.
11: Above ground pool.
10: Because
11: there might be a shark in there.
10: I was like, what if a helicopter dropped a shark in my pool?
11: That was so scary. That movie's still scary.
10: Oh, man.
11: Drive-in theaters in the 1950s offered in-car bottle warmers for parents with babies.
10: Wow. Indoor bottle warmers. Sounds real. I'll say real.
11: It is real.
10: Yeah.
11: I wouldn't have said that. So it was like a family-focused drive-in type of thing, and they added diaper stations and bottle warmers during the baby boom era.
10: Wow, man.
11: Yeah, right?
10: Mm-hmm.
11: A sunscreen advertisement in 1948 claimed its lotion could prevent freckles forever.
10: Prevent freckles?
11: Forever is the key word here.
10: It sounds... I'm going to say real.
11: It is real.
10: Yeah.
11: So they exaggerated promises that would absolutely not be allowed today,
10: right?
11: Because that's ridiculous.
10: They didn't care about truth in advertising back then.
11: Well, not like we do today.
10: Hey, Bubble Bath, I've gotten almost every one of these right.
11: Well, we still need to check on the light my fire.
10: Yeah.
11: I don't see how that's
8: possible.
11: Be careful.
8: You might get all of them wrong now.
10: Yeah,
11: That's right. Your luck is going to turn.
10: Keep my mouth shut.
11: I tell you that all the time, Carl.
10: No.
11: The Beach Boys recorded an entire album while sitting on an actual beach in Malibu.
10: No, they did not. No. Ridiculous.
11: Ridiculous is correct.
10: Yeah.
11: Radio stations in the 1960s hired teenagers to report which songs were getting the biggest reactions.
10: Real.
11: Yeah, that's real. You're doing really well.
10: Mama, I took my Prevagen.
11: A novelty song about purple ketchup reached the Billboard Top 10 in 2002.
10: No. Purple People Eater, maybe, but not purple ketchup.
11: You are
10: ketchup.
11: Right.
10: Yeah.
11: Huh? There was purple.
10: Oh, wait. Oops, wait a second. I'm so used
11: okay,
10: to hitting
11: so
10: the
11: used
10: buzzer.
11: To being wrong. There yeah. was a purple ketchup fad,
10: yeah.
11: but there was no.
10: But there was a Purple People Eater song.
11: That's true.
10: Remember that song?
11: Yeah, of course.
10: Yeah. Okay.
11: Okay. Coney Island featured elephant rides in the early 1900s.
10: Real.
11: That is real. A New Jersey beach town banned loud laughter after 10 p.m. during the summer of 64.
10: Real.
11: I'm not even going to give you more information because you're right.
10: Gosh, am I a genius?
11: A Hollywood studio planned scented beach sand movie tickets for a summer premiere.
10: They
11: planned scented beach sand movie tickets for a summer premiere in 1977.
10: Real.
11: Ooh, gotcha.
10: Oh.
11: Gotcha. It didn't even sound right when I said it. It didn't even make sense. That's because I didn't do
10: How many more of these?
11: One.
10: Okay.
11: Americans saved bacon grease during summer cookouts in World War II for military manufacturing.
10: That's absolutely correct.
11: That is true. They use cooking fat to help produce wartime material.
10: Yep.
11: Well, we're going to check on the light my fire, but you did darn great.
10: I think I only got two wrong out of all of those.
11: All right. Well, I'll come
10: back
11: and let you know about that.
10: When I sleep,
11: when
10: I'm so much better at this.
11: Maybe you should take a nap right now.
10: At these games. All right. When we come back, we're going to play an episode of a detective series, our amateur detective series, that we have never played before. It's called The Casebook of Gregory Hood. Stick around.

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6: 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All right, Lisa, we have never, ever, ever played a Casebook of Gregory Hood radio show, and I'll tell you why. It was on the air for a long time, 1946 until 1951, but there's like 3 episodes that exist in this series, and 2 of them are bad quality. So like this one we're going to air is really good quality. It's like the only one in existence. So I thought we'd play it. It's a lot of fun. amateur detective drama that took over for Sherlock Holmes when Basil Rathbone left the series in 1946. This series, The Casebook of Gregory Hood, came to Mutual Radio June 3rd, 1946, lasted until October 10th, 1951. So it had a five-year run. Over the years, Gail Gordon, Elliot Lewis, Jackson Beck, Paul McGrath, Martin Grable, and George Petrie all played Gregory Hood. I mean, what the heck? The only person that didn't play it is Mike Bubblebath Costello.
5: I was thinking, and you.
6: And Gregory Hood was a San Francisco importer of rare items who traveled the world seeking artifacts for his import house. Each item, Lisa, had an intriguing history and was inevitably linked to some present-day mystery. So that's how that was the in, you know, a rare item. Bill Johnstone, Art Gilmore, and Carl Harbour all played his sidekick, Sandy Taylor. Writers included Anthony Boucher and Dennis Green. And this was a really good series. Unfortunately, there's so few that exist, but you're going to hear a good one now. And this is sponsored by Petrie Wines from May 5th, 1947. It's called It Happened on Fifth Avenue, and it stars Elliot Lewis as Gregory Hood. Here's part one of The Casebook of Gregory Hood.
7: Time. 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

0: Well, it's that time again. Time to join Gregory Hood and his friend and attorney Sanderson Taylor for another story from Greg's casebook. Greg and Sandy are in New York City on business for Greg's world-famous importing house. It's a bracingly cold night, but in spite of the cold, Greg has insisted that he and Sandy climb aboard a Fifth Avenue bus and settle down for a tourist's eye view of the famous thoroughfare. The bus is deserted except for a very beautiful young lady sitting across the aisle from them. Sandy is complaining bitterly about the draft.
1: This is the craziest thing we've done in the last 5 years, Greg. Could be in a nice warm cab, where they keep the doors closed.
2: Oh, you've lost the spirit of adventure, Sandy.
1: Yeah.
2: We're going back to California tomorrow night. A little cold weather will do us good while we can get it. Improves the circulation, puts a sparkle in your eye.
1: Hey, what's the matter?
2: Look, there. That mansion. You recognize it?
1: That one?
2: Yeah. It does look familiar, Greg. Familiar. We spent two of the happiest hours in our lives or thereabouts in that house, Sandy. Night before last.
1: Are you losing your mind? I've never been in that house. Night before last, Roy Del Ruth invited us to that screening, his latest picture.
2: Well, that's what I mean. That's the mansion that Aloysius T. McKeever spends his winters in. Remember?
1: Oh. Well, of course. In that picture, it happened on Fifth Avenue.
2: That's right.
1: Oh, yes, yeah, that's that. Well, I'll be done.
2: Yeah, I wouldn't be surprised to see Victor Moore and his hobo get up going through that hole in the fence. Oh, what a wonderful cat. I don't know when I ever enjoyed a picture as much, Sandy. I'd like to see it again.
1: You'd like to? Boy, I'm going to. I'm going to take Mary to see it as soon as it opens in Berkeley. You know, Charlie Ruggles has always been a favorite of hers. Oh, wait till she sees him in this part. He was wonderful.
2: Well, the whole cast. I fell in love with Gail Storm. I've always been mad about Ann Hardy. Everyone gave swell performances, especially the leading man, Don DeFore.
1: Yeah, he sure did. You know, it must be a lot of satisfaction to make a picture like that.
2: Yeah. Roy Del Ruth's made a lot of fine pictures, but this tops them all. Excuse me. Allow me to pick your bag up for you. Oh, nothing much spilled out.
3: Oh, thank you.
2: Oh, you're quite welcome. I don't want to seem inquisitive, but why are you carrying that gun?
3: Please, give me my bag.
2: Look, I'm not just being nosy, but if you're scared to death and carrying a gun, that's a bad combination for a little girl like you.
3: Give me my bag.
2: My name is Gregory Hood. If you're in trouble, I want to help you.
3: I'm not in any trouble. Give it here and please go away. I don't want to talk with you.
2: Okay, Miss Miles.
3: You know my name?
2: Yes, on this envelope in your bag. I am very observant.
3: You might be sorry you noticed that. Now please go away. I'm getting off the bus at the next stop.
2: You want me to get off with you? Bodyguard?
3: No. Now go away, please. I don't want to talk with you.
2: Okay.
1: Well, you didn't make much of an impression on that young lady, did you, Greg?
2: Yeah, I'm afraid not. Something the matter with that girl, Sandy?
1: Ah, because she didn't throw her arms about you?
2: No, cynic. Because it's a little unusual for a girl as lovely as that, draped in that many $1,000 worth of mink, to be carrying a .32 automatic pistol in that full-grown alligator bag.
1: An automatic?
2: Yeah. Then she's scared silly.
1: She's getting off, then.
2: I'm going to follow her, Sandy. I'm not going to get off the same...

0: Getting off that moving bus, you're crazy.
1: What happened to the man who jumped off just ahead of us?
0: He ran across the street against the light, the idiot. What's all this about? What's going on?
1: Look, officer, nothing's going on. A young lady left a package on the bus. I jumped off to return it to her, that's all. She got off at the corner back there. Small girl, brunette, mink coat. You notice her?
0: You think I got nothing to do but watch who gets off the bus? She didn't jump, I didn't see her.
1: Thank you. Come on, Sammy. Mm-hmm. You see her?
2: No, I don't. Now she's gone, Ray.
1: Well, I know her name. Come on, let's go back to the Waldorf, try to locate her. This package she left behind must be pretty important. Well, Sandy, there's no Nida Miles listed in the city directory or telephone book. I guess the only thing to do is buy an ad in a paper and advertise the fact that we have that package.
2: Yeah. What do you suppose is in it, Gray? What does it feel like?
1: Feels like a leather box, Sandy. Because that's what it is. That's not much of a help. Take it down and ask the clerk to put it in the safe, will you?
2: Aren't you going to look and see what's in it?
1: Why, Sandy. Surprised at you.
2: I'm the one who's surprised.
1: Hmm?
2: Well, I'll take it down, Greg. Meet you in the lobby in a half an hour.
1: Yeah, I'll be ready by then. Quick shower and shave. Wish I could locate that Miles girl. I want to get this package back to her.
2: She was a very pretty girl, Greg.
1: Oh, there's that, too. Be within a half hour, sir.
2: Okay, in the men's bar.
1: Right. Nida. Hello, operator. It's Gregory Hood in the tower. Yes. I want you to check all the Class A hotels for me. I have a friend named Nida Miles. Miss Nida Miles. I know she's in town, but I don't know where she's staying. Yep, that's right. M-I-L-E-S. Hmm? And there's a $20 bill in it for you if you locate it for me. Well, you're welcome if you find it. Right, and thank you. Nida. Oh, darn it. Nida.
3: Just step back in that room, Mr. Hood. I don't want to have to use this gun.
1: Oh, no, not you again.
3: Sorry. I've been waiting to see you alone, Mr. Hood. I've been telling you ever since you grabbed that package this afternoon. You shouldn't have done that.
1: Why? It wasn't yours.
3: But the boss wanted it. The young lady wanted to have it. You waste your way in where you weren't wanted, Hood. Now, where is it?
1: I haven't got it.
3: Get it.
1: I can't right now.
3: It's too bad. Now, Mr. Hood, we're going to take a little trip. Boss wants to see you.
1: Look, you're out of a book. Go away. This is the Waldorf. You can't kidnap me out of here.
3: Don't go betting your life on that. There's a car waiting downstairs. Walk through the lobby and get in it. I'll go with you just to keep you from making any mistakes.
1: Well, this is ridiculous.
3: Isn't it? Come on, get moving and don't take it too hard. You'll be in good company. We're already entertaining a dame there called Nida out of the place.
1: What?
3: Yeah, she's waiting for you. If you don't arrive, it might kill her. So don't be tricky, Mr. Hood. Just keep moving.
4: All right, that's the first portion of The Case Book of Gregory Hood, starring Elliot Lewis. From May 5th, 1947, it happened on Fifth Avenue. We'll get back to it and more of Hollywood 360 after this.
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20: 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When you do that, I'll send you a return email with 100 half-hour classic radio shows. You can listen to these great shows while your head is resting on a MyPillow. Okay, Lisa, we're listening to The Casebook of Gregory Hood, and we have never aired one of these shows in our, what, 17 years on the air? Wow.
22: Wow is right.
20: Wow, you've sat across from me for 17 years.
22: It feels like longer.
20: And I'm handsomer now, right? I'm even...
22: That's exactly what I was thinking when you said that.
20: Yeah.
22: Wow, have you been getting handsomer
20: and handsomer?
22: Getting more
20: and more handsome.
22: I think that every day.
20: Thank you. I agree with you. So we are listening to this show. It's called It Happened on Fifth Avenue from May 5th, 1947. Elliot Lewis starring. Here's the conclusion to The Casebook of Gregory Hood.
23: As soon as we get past this light here, Joe, twist it over to Lexington. I want to put the blinders on Mr. Hood here.
24: You got a blindfold, man?
23: Yeah. I hate the cover of those pretty blue eyes of yours.
24: Well, thank you.
23: There's not much scenery in the room he's taking anyway. For the love of...
25: I didn't do anything. The half-witted cab jockey behind me rammed me.
23: Come on, the light's changing. Take out of here.
25: Yeah. Unlocked bumpers.
24: This is pretty embarrassing, isn't it?
23: Just keep your seat.
24: No, I think I'll get out and help unlock bumpers. You wouldn't want to do any shooting in all this traffic. So long, Clancy.
23: See you later, Lucky.
26: Hey, Greg! Greg!
24: Huh? Oh, Sandy!
26: What happened, Greg?
24: Where'd you come from?
26: Well, I saw you leaving the hotel with that fella.
24: Huh?
26: Looked to me like he was holding a gun on you. So I grabbed a cab and followed.
24: How come you always do the right thing? I was in a little trouble, Sandy.
26: Well, that's what I figured. So I gave my driver $20 to lock bumpers with the car you were in.
24: Oh,
26: see?
24: Sheer genius. Now, let's get back to the hotel and get my suite changed. I want privacy when I take a look at what's in that confounded package.

0: Now, that girl that left this package in the bus, Nida Miles...
1: Did the operator manage to find her registered at one of the hotels?
0: No, and please stop taking words out of my mouth. Alligator jewel case with a sterling silver coat of arms.
1: Black pearl.
0: Beautiful, Sandy. A fortune's worth of black pearls. The most beautiful strand I've ever seen. Now, what in the devil was that Miles babe carrying them around with her for on a bus?
1: Well, even I can answer that. She was making a rendezvous with somebody on the bus to pick them up after she left them on the seat.
0: Sandy, well, you're getting to be a great deducer. This strand of pearls must be well known. The manager of our branch here will probably be able to tell me who they belong to. That's the next move.
1: You think the pearls were stolen?
0: I don't know what to think, but we're in it. We might as well find out what it's all about. Tell you what, get on the phone. Who is it?
2: Mr. Hood?
0: No? Yes, who is it?
2: It's Miss Miles, Nida Miles.
0: Speak of the angels. Hello, I'm... Hey!
3: Get back into the room, Mr. Hood. Please don't make me use this gun.
0: Well, okay, but...
3: Back up.
0: Yes, ma'am.
3: Now, give me those pearls and get into that closet, both of you. And don't try to get help for 5 minutes.
0: Well, you're welcome to the pearls. They're yours, I suppose.
3: Get in the closet. Forget about me and the necklace. If you don't, you're going to be killed.

0: Greg Hood and Sandy are riding on a Fifth Avenue bus in New York City when Greg notices that the young lady sitting opposite them has left a package on the seat. He picks up the package, intending to return it to her, when a large gentleman attempts to get the package away from him. Greg manages to hang on to the package, is kidnapped, rescued by Sandy, and returns to the Waldorf to see what it contains. He opens it, finds a priceless string of black pearls, is admiring them when the girl from the bus comes in, gun in hand, locks Sandy and Greg in the closet of their room, and leaves with the warning to forget all about her and the pearls. Not Greg. Released from the closet, he goes to see the manager of the New York City branch of Hood & Company.
1: It was the most beautiful strand of pearls I've ever seen, Mac. Graduating from the size of a pea up to the size of a... as big around as a penny. They were in an alligator jewel case about 8 inches long by about, 3 inches wide. There's a crest on the case. A coat of arms, two tigers rampant against a reef. And a shield. Some Latin words I don't remember. Here, it looked like this. I'll try to draw it.
2: I know about the pearls, Gregory.
1: Huh?
2: I know the man who owned them. I've seen them many times. We re-strung them for him several years ago.
1: Oh, who is it?
2: The gentleman who owns them is named Carruthers.
1: Huh?
2: Charles P. Carruthers. Has an apartment in Park Avenue. Fine gentleman. Very old family. The pearls, as a matter of fact, have been in the family for several hundred years.
1: Had been. Look, Mac. Could you call him and make a date for me to drop over to see him? Tell him I want to buy the pearls. Or if he won't sell them to me, at least I want to see him.
2: I'm sure I can arrange that, Mr. Hood. Just a moment.
1: Oh, fine.
2: Get me Charles P. Carruthers on the phone, please.

0: I hope you don't think this is just idle curiosity, Mr. Crowther.
1: Oh, indeed I don't, Mr. Hood. As a matter of fact, I'm quite flattered that a collector of your prominence would be so interested in my pearls.
0: Well, I admire the tone of your phonograph, too.
1: Of course, there could be no question of my selling them. They've been in the family for hundreds of years.
0: Oh, I can understand that. I would like to see them, though. Black pearls just happen to be one of my hobbies.
1: Uh-huh.
0: Hood and Company have sort of specialized in them for a couple of generations.
1: Yes, I know. I'll get them for you.
0: Oh, thank you.
1: I keep them here with me in this wall safe. I like to look at them sometimes, even when I'm here alone.
0: No?
1: I've had them out more than usual lately because of my approaching marriage.
0: Oh, I didn't know about that. You getting married soon?
1: Yes, in 2 weeks. To a very lovely girl. One who will wear these pearls as they should be worn. Proudly. That's her picture there on the radio.
0: Beautiful. You're a lucky man, Mr. Carruthers.
1: Indeed I am, Mr. Hood. Here they are. The Carruthers pearls.
0: Yes. I see. They are everything I expected, Mr. Carruthers.
1: Hmm.
0: I wonder if I could borrow them for a few hours. I know the request is a bit unusual, but I'm leaving for the coast in the morning, and I would like to have them photographed before I leave.
1: Well, Mr. Hood...
0: I'm writing a book on famous jewels, the ownership of them, their history.
1: Mm-hmm.
0: Wouldn't be complete without a mention and an illustration of your pearls.
1: Tomorrow morning, Mr. Hood...
0: Well, look, you know me. If you don't, you can establish that I am not an imposter, but... Checking with the New York police, Mr. McIntosh, my local manager.
1: Well,
0: I have to have these pearls for just a few hours.
2: Greg.
0: Oh, quiet, Sandy. Mind your manners. I'm on the phone.
2: Now, how did you get that necklace back, Greg?
0: Well...
3: Gladdy desk, Eileen Kilroy.
0: Hello, Kilroy. Greg Hood.
3: Now, what makes me so lucky? What do you want to know now?
0: Charles P. Carruthers of the Park Avenue Carruthers is engaged to marry a girl named Nida Mile.
3: Well, now that's startling news. I had it in my column a month ago. What paper do you read anyway, Greg?
0: I love you, Kilroy, and we'll discuss that fact at great length later. Right now, I want to know where Miss Nida Miles lives.
3: Well, just a minute. I've got it right here in my file somewhere. Hang on, Hanson.
0: Oh, flatterer.
2: What is it all about, Greg?
0: Well, Sandy, it's pretty involved. I can't explain the whole thing to you while I'm talking to somebody else. You should try to curb that urge to be inquisitive.
3: She lives in an apartment at 626 East 72nd Street.
0: Uh-huh.
3: Now, what else do you want to know?
0: What do you know about the background of the Miles female? Where's she come from?
3: Well, there you have me, Greg. Why, what's up?
0: Well, if I tell anybody, I'll tell you first. There may not be anything to tell. You must have something on her background. Where did she meet and capture the wily Carruthers millions?
3: Well, she was singing in a nightclub when that happened.
0: Yeah?
3: The club, Managua.
0: Huh?
3: Old Charles P. saw her, loved her, asked her to marry him, and she said yes, being very much in her right mind.
0: Oh, I see. Managua. That's Dude Defoe's joint, isn't it?
3: Uh-huh.
0: Yeah. Well, maybe I'll take you to lunch tomorrow. Good night, sweetheart. Come on, Sandy. We're going to take a cab ride over to East 72nd.

0: Clerk?
1: Yes?
0: What apartment is occupied by Miss Nida Miles?
1: Miss Miles just went out a minute ago. I'm surprised that she didn't pass you in the entrance.
0: Oh, thanks.
2: Well, where are we going now, Greg?
0: I don't know, but I expect to find out. Come on. Dorman?
3: Yes, sir?
0: Did Miss Miles just take a cab away from here a minute ago?
3: Yes, sir, she did.
0: Would $10 help you to remember where she asked the driver to take her?
3: No, let me see.
0: I have a very important message for her. I have to locate her right away. All right, pirate, 20?
3: Oh, yes, sir. Mm-hmm. She asked to be driven to the Club Managua. Oh, thank you very much, sir.
0: That's okay. Is there any additional charge for whistling me up a cab?
3: No, sir.
0: I just hope we get there in time to do some good, Sammy.
2: Yes, yes, yes. Of course, I haven't the slightest idea what you're talking about.
0: Club Managua on 52nd. Can you make it in 5 minutes for $1 a minute?
4: I can make it in 4 minutes for $2 a minute.
0: It's a deal. Get us there fast.

0: Take a look inside, Sandy. Maybe she beat us here.
1: All right, Dick, I will.
0: Yeah.
2: There you are, driver.
0: Hello, Miss Miles. Fancy meeting you here. Come on.
2: Where are you taking
0: me? Well, let's just drop in this restaurant for a minute before we go to the Club Managua, shall we?
2: No, I have
0: to... Come on, or I'll call a policeman. I want to talk with you.
2: All right. I couldn't be in any more trouble anyway.
0: Here, let's take this corner booth. Get in there.
2: All right.
0: Now, we talk. I'll bring you up to date. You're engaged to marry a lot of money, the Carruthers millions. Somebody's blackmailing you. Who is it?
2: I can't tell you.
0: I'll tell you. It's Dude Defoe, isn't it? What's he got on you, youngster?
2: Why should I tell you?
0: Because I want to help you. What's he got? Letters? Pictures?
2: Yes, both. I have to get them back.
0: Oh, we'll get them back, all right. Let me see your purse.
2: No.
0: Yes. Give it here. Ah, still got the black pearls. Gonna give him the Dude. He planned this whole thing, didn't he? It would take a crook like him to plan a thing as clever as this.
2: I had to do what he told me to. I had to. You can think whatever you like, but I'll be a good wife to Charles. He's good to me. He has respect for me. I'll make him happy.
0: Look me right in the eye and tell me that, baby.
2: All right. I'll be a good wife. I'll make him happy. I love him. He's good to me.
0: Okay. Come on, let's see Dude and give him those pearls, shall we?

0: Uh-huh. This is his office, huh? All right, let me handle it.
1: Oh, hello, Nida.
2: Hello, Jude.
1: Why'd you bring this guy with you for?
0: I'll answer that. I'm here to see that she gets a square deal. Where are the letters and pictures?
1: Where are the pearls?
0: Give them to me, Nida.
2: All right.
0: Thank you. Let's have your material now, hot shot.
3: There you are.
0: Look them over, Nida. See that they're all there.
2: All right.
1: You look familiar.
0: Huh? The name's Hood. Gregory Hood. I've got news for you, dude. After we finish our little deal here tonight, if Miss Miles ever is bothered by you again, she gets in touch with me and you talk it over with the police. I stand pretty good with them, you know.
1: Yeah, I know. I've heard about you, Hood. How come you're mixing into this caper?
0: Dull evening.
1: Oh.
0: Just remember, next time you'll be dealing with me and not a scared little singer.
2: They're all here, Mr. Hood.
0: Okay. Here are your pearls, dude.
1: Okay. All buttoned up. That finishes it, Hood. Thanks, Nida.
0: You're not welcome. But you can have them this time. Tear those letters and stuff up, Nida. We're going to use them as a burnt offering to the god of matrimony. Right here in Dude's ashtray.

0: Well, Greg, now maybe you'll tell me why you gave those pearls to that blackmailer. I know sometimes I think you do.
1: Sandy, hold on. I'll make it simple. Jude Defoe knew about that black pearl necklace Charles P. Carruthers owned. He also had a fine stack of blackmail literature on the girl Carruthers was going to marry. So he had her get the pearls one day. He had a paste copy made up of the strand and a duplicate alligator case made.
0: Oh, I see.
1: Good. So, the next opportunity Nida had, she switched the phonies for the real pearls.
0: Uh-huh.
1: She was supposed to leave the real ones in her seat on the bus where one of Dude's gorillas could pick them up. We interfered, and that started all of the, excitement.
0: Well, it's a little clearer now, but
1: I'll take you all the way. I had in my pocket the phony pearls, which I borrowed from Carruthers, when I met Nida outside the Club Managua tonight.
0: Uh-huh. Yeah.
1: While we were in the restaurant, I switched them for the real pearls while Nida was looking into my eyes. Right now, I've got the real pearls in my pocket.
0: Huh?
1: Hughes got the phonies in his safe, and Nida has burned up all the evidence he had to blackmail her with. I return the real ones to Charles P. Carruthers in a few minutes, and everybody will live happily forever after. I hope. Yeah. I'd like to be there when Dude finds out he has his own pearls.
0: Well, my goodness, Greg. Well, as usual, everything has worked out all right, and you've managed to escape alive, but there's a law of averages, you know.
1: Hey, it's 11:30. I have to get these pearls back to the owner, and we have a date to meet Roy Del Ruth and Gail Storm at 21 at midnight. I want to tell them my story about it happened on Fifth Avenue. No, I don't think I will. They'd never believe it. Why does everything happen to me, Sandy?

0: very interesting story, Greg. You do let beautiful women lead you into the most amazing adventures.
1: Oh, I'm easily led, Herb.
0: Well, I should think you'd have been scared. After all, she was carrying a gun.
1: Oh, but that's it. I like my women with arms.
0: Ooh. Ooh, I'll let that one go. And what's our story going to be about next week, Greg?
1: Well, Herb, next week I'm going to tell about an adventure Sandy and me and Ray Driscoll, the designer, had in San Francisco a few months ago. It concerns a good-for-nothing son-in-law, an irascible father-in-law, and $50,000 in a suitcase. We call it Ransomed. See you next week, Herb.

0: The Case Book of Gregory Hood is written by Ray Buffum. Original music composed and played by Dean Fossler. Elliot Lewis plays the part of Gregory Hood, and Sanderson Taylor is played by Howard McNear. Gail Storm was heard as Nida Miles. The Petri Wine Company of San Francisco, California, invites you to tune in again next week, same time, same station. The Case Book of Gregory Hood comes to you from our Hollywood studios. This is Herb Allen saying good night for the Petri family, the family that took time to bring you good wine. This is the Mutual Broadcasting System.
1: And that's the Case Book of Gregory Hood, May 5th, 1947, as heard on Mutual. It happened on Fifth Avenue, sponsored by Petri Wines, starring Elliot Lewis as Gregory Hood with Howard McNear as his sidekick, Sandy Taylor. Hope you enjoyed that. Time for this month in music history.
2: That's right, it is, and we are going back to the 1990s with this song.
3: It's something unpredictable, but in the end is right.
1: Is this like the Ramones or something like that?
2: It is not. But this is a great song for graduations and, you know.
1: It's kind of sad, though.
2: It is, but it's kind of a remembrance song. And just the memories are all so good.
1: If I start crying, you'll know why.
2: It's really a great song.
1: Are you sure?
2: I'm sure.
1: I mean, I do have a heart, you know.
2: Do you feel this song? Because it's got a lot of heart in it.
1: This song and, like, Happy New Year, you know, the Happy,
2: Happy
1: New Year,
2: Year
1: song. You know the Happy New Year song?
2: Yes, I do. I know what you're talking
1: about. You know, it's
2: like
1: kinda,
2: Auld Lang Syne.
1: It's very, yeah, Auld Lang Syne. It's very, it gets to me.
2: It's heart-wrenching.
1: You know what I mean?
2: This is Good Riddance or Time of Your Life by Green Day.
1: Oh, Green Day.
2: Released in 1997.
1: Uh-huh.
2: It's from their album called Nimrod, and it was a hit. It peaked at number 11.
1: Yeah.
2: And I think it's really big right now in the early summer for, you know, new beginnings and endings, that kind of thing.
1: Making me be a little verklempt.
2: Okay. That was the goal. Yep.
1: All right, more of Hollywood 360 after this.

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1: All right, in our next hour, Ezra Stone stars as Henry Aldrich on The Aldrich Family, going back to 1948. 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
1: You lost your magic. 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Your Carlness went right out the window.
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5: Yeah.
7: 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Johnny Dollar.
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10: Hello, everyone. I'm Carl Amari, and this is Hollywood 360, the radio show that presents all things entertainment, including trivia contests and games, movie reviews, celebrity interviews, showbiz news, and classic radio shows. My co-host is the captivating Lisa Wolf. In this hour, Ezra Stone stars as Henry Aldrich on The Aldrich Family from 1948. But first, it's Stump the Host. In order to stump the host, Lisa will present 1980s movies. I'll try to guess while you play along at home. Right, Lisa?
11: That's right. I've chosen great summer movies from the 1980s. You'll know most of them. But we'll get a little chance to hear some great clips as well.
10: 1980s.
11: Right? Such a good time.
10: Like 50 years ago.
11: Oh, wow. That's a
10: Isn't
11: lifetime
10: that crazy?
11: Goal. Almost.
10: Yeah. 40-something years ago.
11: Yeah, almost.
10: Yeah.
11: So we'll hopefully we'll spark some memories with these movie clips.
10: Okay.
11: Here's the first clip.
10: Mm-hmm.
12: You told me you couldn't believe in somebody who didn't believe in you. I believed in you. Always believed in you.
11: Listen to the music.
12: You just didn't believe in me.
11: That was the giveaway, the music.
10: I don't
11: know that one. I mean, I do, but maybe it's not you.
10: I don't.
11: This is Pretty in Pink with Molly Ringwald and
10: Pretty
11: James Spader.
10: I like that movie.
11: Andrew McCarthy. Do you? Okay,
10: Pretty
11: I wasn't
10: in
11: sure.
10: Pink.
11: Yeah, it's a great movie.
10: Molly Ringwald.
11: Exactly.
10: Yeah.
11: This is a John Hughes film.
10: Sure. I knew it was a John Hughes movie.
11: You did? Okay. Yeah. It was named after a song by the Psychedelic Furs called Pretty in Pink.
10: Okay.
11: And this came out in 1986.
10: So I didn't get that one.
11: That's all right. We can still enjoy it.
10: Okay.
11: Here's the next one.
13: Danielson.
10: That's the Karate Kid.
11: I had to get that in there.
10: Karate Kid.
11: This happens to be a clip from the Karate Kid Part 2, but I will take it. This is 1986, sequel to the Karate Kid, which came out in 1984, starring Ralph Macchio and Pat Morita, yes.
10: Mm-hmm.
11: What a great movie. Did you like that
10: movie? Well, yeah, I like them both.
11: Yeah, I felt like that's a movie you would appreciate.
10: Mm-hmm.
11: Okay, changing gears here a little bit.
14: 57 years.
12: What?
14: That's the thing. You were out there for 57 years. What happened was you had drifted right through the core systems, and it's really just blind luck that a deep salvage team found you when they did.
10: Alien.
11: Yes,
14: one in a thousand, really.
11: Yes.
10: Yeah.
11: Sigourney Weaver, Paul Reiser, Bill Paxton. These are great actors, great casts.
10: You know what's the interesting thing about?
11: I was going to say this is Aliens, which is the sequel to Alien, which
10: Mike has seen both of them. Aliens is actually better than Alien.
11: Right. Isn't that unusual? Right?
10: It's very unusual.
11: I know.
10: I think The Godfather 2 is better than The Godfather 1. That's just my opinion, and so. You know,
11: but it's an unusual sequence.
10: Unusual.
11: Where
10: very,
11: the second is
10: very
11: better.
10: Rarely is the
11: Today,
10: second movie.
11: Today, it never happens. I know this is back.
10: But Aliens, wow.
11: I know. These are so cool. Okay. This one is so good.
15: Adams. Adamly.
16: Here.
10: Bueller. Bueller.
11: I had to choose
15: Adamson.
11: That clip.
16: Here.
15: Adler.
10: This is
11: Adamson,
10: so funny.
11: Adler. Adams.
16: Here.
10: And they're like,
15: Anderson.
10: Here.
15: Anderson.
10: Anderson. Here.
15: Bueller.
10: Bueller.
11: Bueller.
10: Bueller.
15: Bueller.
11: I love this.
10: Ferris Bueller's Day Off.
11: Absolutely. Bueller. 1986, of course, another John Hughes film. And,
10: might be one of the funniest. One of
11: it
10: the,
11: might be one of the greatest movies.
10: You know what? It's not only just funny.
11: I agree.
10: Because it's actually like
11: it's
10: sort
11: smart,
10: of,
11: though.
10: Sort of like a drama, really. There's a lot of drama in it.
11: It's a comedy
17: Coming
11: drama.
17: Of age?
10: It's just, it's got everything.
11: It's so well written, right? Is what it is.
10: And did you know?
11: And it was in Chicago.
10: Did you know that he was not who John Hughes wrote this movie for? He wrote this movie for, you know, the nerdy kid in Breakfast Club, the real nerdy mm-hmm. kid.
11: Yes.
10: He's in a lot of.
11: I know who you're talking about.
10: I can't remember his name right now.
11: Yeah, I know who you're talking about.
10: Blonde haired kid. He was in the Chevy Chase.
11: I know
10: vacation
11: exactly. I can
10: movies.
11: Picture him.
10: He wrote that movie for him.
11: Did he turn it down?
10: And there was a conflict, and they couldn't wait for him, so they cast what's his
11: Matthew
10: name?
11: Broderick.
10: Yeah, Matthew Broderick.
11: Yeah,
10: but it was not written for Matthew Broderick.
11: Well, he did it justice, that's for sure.
10: Made him a star, made him a huge star.
11: Absolutely, yeah. And rightfully so.
10: Yeah.
11: All right, here we go.
10: Wait, I got that right.
11: Yeah, you did.
10: Okay. Train! So this is Stand By Me.
11: It is. I mean, these are clips that really...
10: Yeah.
11: Do a lot for you. Is
10: written
11: more,
10: by
11: Mike?
10: Stephen King. You know that?
11: Yes.
10: Written by Stephen King.
11: Exactly. Written by Stephen King. And the title is from a Ben E. King song.
10: Yes. Stand By Me,
11: plays over the end credits.
10: Right.
11: Yep. This was directed by Rob Reiner.
10: Yes, I know.
11: Yep. Okay. Yeah. All right. Here's the last one. You love this movie,
10: okay.
11: I think.
10: All right.
6: You are the top 1% of all naval aviators.
10: Yeah. This is... Top Gun.
11: Elite. It sure
10: Top
11: is.
10: Top Gun.
11: That's right.
10: Man, what a
11: Tom
10: great movie.
11: Cruise. I mean, the cast of these, Val Kilmer.
10: Yeah.
11: Oh, my gosh.
10: You know, I will say this. It took a long time for the sequel to come out because it came out like maybe, what, 5 years ago?
11: They had some COVID issues and whatnot.
10: I will tell you this. That second movie, though, was fantastic. I mean, it was fantastic. Did you see it?
11: I did not see the second one, but
10: did
11: I certainly saw this one.
10: Fantastic.
11: But it's a great series, then.
10: Yeah.
11: It's a lot of fun just kind of reliving the best of the 80s.
10: I only missed one. Only missed
11: that's
10: the first
11: true,
10: one, Pretty in Pink.
11: Well, maybe we'll do more next week.
10: Well, you know, that's because I don't really look pretty in pink, you know?
11: That must be it. Although, you don't really wear much pink. Maybe if you did, you would look pretty.
10: Should I start wearing pink, Lisa?
11: There is nothing wrong with wearing pink.
10: Really?
11: Really?
10: Really now.
11: You never wear pink.
10: I don't think I have any clothing.
11: You don't have like a pink shirt to button
10: Nothing.
11: Down.
17: What about a tie?
10: I don't have anything.
11: You
10: pink.
11: Are kidding.
10: I have you wanna look in my closet?
11: No, I mean I believe you, but I'm dumbfounded.
10: I have nothing.
11: Do you want something pink?
10: Not really.
11: Really?
17: I don't have anything pink.
10: Yeah.
11: No?
10: Men
17: no.
10: usually don't have
11: I think a pink dress shirt looks really nice with like a black suit or
10: I
11: something.
10: Don't. But anyway.
11: Okay, well, see
10: I don't have anything pink.
11: Wow.
10: Nothing.
11: What's wrong with you?
10: Red. Lots of red.
11: I like pink.
10: All right. All right, when we come back, we're going to tune into the Aldridge family. He had no pink clothes either.
11: Yes, he did.
10: So stick around.
0: More Hollywood 360 after these important messages.
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10: 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All right, it's time for The Aldridge Family. This was a good comedy series that came to radio in 1939, Lisa. And it was a radio show. There were films. There was a TV show. There were comic books. It was a teenage situation comedy created by Clifford Goldsmith. And the lead was Henry Aldrich. He was a bumbling kid growing awkwardly into adolescence. And the actor that played Henry Aldrich was in his 20s. His name was Ezra Stone, but then he left and other actors played the role, including Bobby Ellis. Homer Brown, for most of the run, was played by Jackie Kelk. And on TV, it was a completely different cast than the radio show. But we have a October 21st, 1948 broadcast. Babysitting or Movies is the title. Ezra Stone stars. Here's part one of The Aldrich Family.
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21: Too true,
22: 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And just think, here we are all the way out in Hollywood.
21: And Henry is all the way out on a limb. Aha!
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21: 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You be strawberry.
22: Okay, I'll be strawberry.

0: But you won't like it. Whoa, no, not much. Hey, look at that clock. It's time for...
1: The Aldrich Family, based on characters originated by Clifford Goldsmith and starring Ezra Stone as Henry with Jackie Kelk as Homer.
2: Henry! Henry Aldrich!
3: Coming, Mother.

0: As every grown-up knows, a teenage boy never has to look around for interesting problems to solve. The problems always seem to come looking for the boy. A new one every day. So it is with Henry Aldrich. The scene opens in the Aldrich front hall. It is early evening.
1: But Kathleen...
2: Henry, you don't have to explain. I don't own you.
1: Kathleen, the only reason I broke our date last night was I thought I ought to take a load off Miss Eddie's mind. You know, and get the difference between my subjunctive mood and my past pluperfect under my belt.
2: You don't say.
1: Sure.
2: And what's Geraldine Love got to do with your past pluperfect?
1: Oh, boy. How did you find out about her?
2: I have my sources, Henry. I have my sources.
1: Well, look, in connection with Geraldine, could I explain one thing, Kathleen?
2: You really needn't bother. I don't own you.
1: But the only reason I happened to be at her house last night was because she phoned me and said... Henry, what's your assignment, and why don't we do it together?
2: She phoned you?
1: Sure, and there's really no harm done. We can see that Walter Pigeon picture tonight.
2: We can?
1: Sure.
2: Don't you have to study your past pluperfect?
1: Oh, no, I've got it down perfect.
2: All right, Henry, but remember, I don't own you.
3: Henry?
1: I'm on the phone, Father.
3: I know you are. Will you come in the living room, please?
1: Yes, Father. Kathleen, could you hang on for just one short second?
2: I'm hanging, Henry.
3: Henry?
1: I'm coming, Father. Is there something you wanted to say to I?
3: There is. Did I hear you making plans to take Kathleen to the movies tonight?
1: Why, if you're thinking I should be studying instead, did I tell you about Miss Eddie? She said she never saw anybody with a better grasp of his past pluperfect.
3: I'm not referring to your past pluperfect.
4: Dear, have you forgotten you're sitting with the Ferguson baby tonight?
1: Well, I am?
3: Of course, you promised.
1: Well, gee, I don't like to argue, Father, but no, I didn't.
4: What your father means is he promised for you.
1: But, Father, don't you think you should have told me before I raised Kathleen's hopes about going to the movies?
3: Henry, I did tell you. I called to you through the bathroom door this morning.
1: Well, Father, I give you my word I didn't hear you.
3: That'll teach you not to take a shower at the top of your lungs.
1: But I...
3: Henry, you'll be getting paid 25 cents an hour.
1: Well, who wants money?
3: Well, I must say that's a novel attitude.
4: Dear, the Fergusons are counting on your babysitting for them tonight so that they can play bridge with us.
1: Well, couldn't they get someone else?
4: Now, dear, you know sitters are almost impossible to get nowadays.
1: But Kathleen's looking forward to seeing Walter Pigeon die twice.
4: Twice?
1: Sure. Once as himself and once as his son. So, do you think it's fair to deprive her of an experience like that?
4: Henry, you can go another time.
1: But this is the last night it's playing, and gee, right this minute, Kathleen's out there in the hall, hanging in midair.
3: Henry, just explain the situation to her. She'll understand. There isn't a thing that can't be explained if it's done intelligent.
1: I know, but Father...
3: Henry, I've given my word to the Fergusons, and the least you can do is to keep it.
4: Now, dear, hadn't you better get back to Kathleen?
1: Yes, Mother. But, gee, I don't know how she'll take being done out of Walter Pigeon two nights in a row.
3: I'm sure she'll survive.
1: Hello? Kathleen?
2: Henry, I've been thinking. Why don't we try to make the early show? In case there are some good parts we want to see over.
1: Some good parts to see over? Well, I'll tell you.
2: Shall I start putting on my coat?
1: Well, Kathleen... Don't you think seeing Walter Pigeon die four times in one night might be overdoing it?
2: What's that?
1: Well, gee, a thing like that could depress you for weeks.
2: Henry, are you backing out again?
1: Well, Kathleen, I'm not backing out, exactly.
2: Henry, you don't have to explain.
1: Kathleen,
2: I don't own you.
1: Kathleen, it's just that I have an obligation to a member of my family.
2: Oh.
1: Oh, what?
2: Oh, I understand.
1: You do?
2: Certainly. If your sister Mary wants you to walk her girlfriend, Daisy Harper, home again, why, naturally, you can't be rude.
1: Kathleen, in connection with Daisy that night, could I explain one thing?
2: That's all right, Henry. Maybe Charlie Clark isn't as busy tonight as you are.
1: Charlie Clark? Now, wait a minute, Kathleen, wait a minute. Look, suppose...

0: out of it, intelligently.
1: But, dear...
0: Why couldn't we call the Fergusons and more or less suggest that we play bridge over there?
1: Alice, we can't do that. And besides, I gave Henry permission to get a substitute, didn't I?
0: Well, if the Fergusons couldn't get anybody else to sit, how can Henry? Although, Sam, I think I know the very person.
1: Who?
0: Miss Hotchkiss.
1: Miss Hotchkiss?
0: You remember her, dear, the nice little girl who used to sit with Henry.
1: Alice, that was 15 years ago.
0: I don't think we should overlook anyone. I'll phone her.
1: Very well, Alice, if it'll help matters. Do you remember our number?
0: It's in the old address book in the telephone table here.
2: Number, please.
0: Just a moment, operator. See, Hotchkiss. Here it is.
2: Elm 911. Elm 911.
1: Alice?
0: Yes, Sam?
1: If you can't get Miss Hotchkiss, I know someone we could call.
0: Who, dear?
2: Hello?
0: Hello, Miss Hotchkiss?
2: Miss Hotchkiss? Why, yes, I used to be.
0: You did? This is Mrs. Aldridge.
2: Henry's mother?
0: Yes.
2: Well, my goodness, hello. It's been so long. How's the baby?
0: The baby? Why, he's fine.
2: I still have that picture you gave me of him. Oh, he looks so cute lying there on that bearskin rug.
0: Yes.
2: Does he still giggle when you tickle him under the chin?
0: To tell you the truth, I don't know. The reason I called, do you still do sitting?
2: Oh, yes, but it's with my own baby now.
0: You're married? Congratulations. When did it happen?
2: Oh, 10 years ago. Do you have another baby, Mrs. Aldridge?
0: Oh, no, we stopped with Henry. It's for a friend.
2: Well, I know somebody who might possibly be interested.
0: You do?
2: Although I'm not sure she's free tonight.
0: Well, if she is, would you send her to Mrs. Ferguson, 97 Cedar Road?
2: All right, but don't count on it, Mrs. Aldridge. Goodbye.
0: Goodbye.
1: Can't you come, Alice?
0: No, Sam, and she didn't sound too encouraging about getting anybody else.
1: In that case, let me have the phone.
2: Number, please.
1: Elm 227.
2: Elm 227.
0: Sam, why are you calling my sister Harriet?
1: She's always said Henry is her favorite nephew. Now's a good time for her to prove it.
2: Hello?
1: Hello there, Harriet. This is Sam.
2: It is? Well, hello.
1: Hello.
2: Sam who?
1: Sam Aldrich, your brother-in-law.
2: Oh, that's Sam. Yes?
1: Harriet, we have a bit of a problem.
2: Yes?
1: Yes. You see, we invited Mr. and Mrs. Ferguson to play bridge tonight, and... Well, I was wondering if you could help out.
2: I'd be glad to.
1: You would?
2: Of course, my bridge isn't as good as my casino, but I'll do the best I can.
1: What's that?
2: My goodness, do you realize this is the first time you've invited me to one of your bridge evenings since you got married?
1: Harriet...
2: I'll be dressed and over there before you know it. Goodbye.
1: Harriet, wait. You don't understand. Harriet? Well, that's a fine thing.
0: Sam, is she going to do it?
1: No. And Alice, where can we dig up three more hands?

That's the first portion of The Aldrich Family from October 21st, 1948. Babysitting or movies? That's the question. Ezra Stone starring. We'll get back to it and more of Hollywood 360 after this.

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19: You know, Lisa, like most families, there are people in our lives, a parent, a grandparent, a close friend, maybe even me or you, who deal with high blood pressure. I know because I do. High blood pressure doesn't always feel urgent, but it is the number one risk factor for mortality, and here's what makes it dangerous. You don't feel it. There really are no signals, no warnings. You know, I didn't know I had high blood pressure till I went to the doctor and had a checkup, Lisa. And he was like, you know what? You have high blood pressure. We got to put you on some medication. I've been on high blood pressure medication for, I would say, 20, 25 years.
0: It's a long time.
19: Yeah. And but then I learned about 120 Life. And what this does, it's really great. They have an experiment for you, okay? Everybody out there, listen to this. Here's a 14-day experiment. You measure your blood pressure, and if it's even a little bit high, try 120 Life. It's super easy. You just mix it with some water. It's all natural, and you can talk about the ingredients because it's really great, some of the things that are in there. It's really healthy. And you try 120 Life for 14 days, and then you measure your blood pressure. That's it. No complicated routines, no overthinking. If it doesn't lower your blood pressure, you get your money back. I mean, what better way of checking your blood pressure, making sure that you are doing something about your high blood pressure if you have it?
0: Right. And I know you take the powdered version. Mm-hmm. So it's not like a pill or Mm-mm. a stimulant or a gimmick or anything like that. It's a little bit of powder that you mix in with water. And then you hopefully see lowered blood pressure in as little as 2 weeks. So yeah. That is truly remarkable. It is a combination of pomegranate and hibiscus, tart cherry, cranberry, beetroot, magnesium, grapeseed extract. These are all things that are very healthy and natural, and you put them together in a concentrated way, and they have magical properties that are really super for blood pressure.
19: Yeah, and you know what, too? I have it every morning when I'm working out. I do my workout, and I have it as my, I mix it with the water, and it tastes delicious. It's really, really good. And then after a few weeks, my blood pressure was lowering, and it's still lowering. It's great.
0: So you're taking it in combination with the pills that
19: I do.
0: You're
19: yeah,
0: taking.
19: I still take my blood pressure medicine, but you know what? I have to take blood pressure medicine in the morning and at night, and so it's great because I take this in the morning, mm-hmm. and it really helps. It really helps me, and it's lowered it like 10 points over like about 7 or 8 weeks. It's lowered it 10 points, so I'm really happy with it. It tastes delicious, and folks, you should try it. 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All right, we're listening to the Aldridge family, a good story, funny episode called Babysitting or Movies. Ezra Stone, I met him years ago, and I met Jackie Kelk years ago. I actually had dinner with both of them. Funny, very hilarious dinner. And whenever I play an Aldridge family, I think about having dinner with those guys. Let's go back to October 21st, 1948, for the conclusion to the Aldridge family.
21: Well, that's a nice boy, Stevie. Just sit there. Hello? Hello, operator.
22: I'm ringing your number.
21: Well, could you please hurry? I don't think Stevie's too happy here on the couch.
22: Oh, sir.
21: Stevie, the baby. He wouldn't let me leave his room, so I had to bring him in here while I made the call.
22: I'll ring your party again.
21: Thanks. Nice, Stevie. You're doing fine. Hey, don't pull the fringe off that pillow.
23: Colony Theater, Mr. Harris, the manager speaking.
21: Mr. Harris, this is Henry Aldridge.
23: Henry, I'm busy taking tickets. What is it?
21: Mr. Harris, what time does your last show start?
23: 9:05.
21: As soon as that?
23: That's right.
21: Mr. Harris, how do you feel about children?
23: I like them.
21: Gee, that's swell.
23: Although they're awfully messy at Saturday matinees.
21: Yeah. Well, look, how would you feel if a gentleman was to bring one tonight, provided he was accompanied by a very reliable young lady named Kathleen Anderson?
23: Tonight? How old is this child?
21: Well, gee, he must be at least as old as 6.
23: Years?
21: Months.
23: Months. Goodbye, Henry.
21: But, Mr. Harris, wait. Kathleen is anxious to see Walter Pridgeon grow up to be his own son.
23: Where does that happen?
21: Well, right in your own theater.
23: You don't say.
21: Yeah, and she's waiting for me to pick her right up this very minute.
23: What's that, Mrs. Adams? Just drop your tickets in the box. Henry, I have to hang up. Goodbye.
21: But Mr. Harris... Well, gee whiz.
1: Hey, Henry.
21: Homer, is that you?
1: Sure. My mother said you phoned and said something about a movie.
21: I'll say I did. Homer, you've got to help me out.
1: I'd be glad to.
21: You will, boy.
1: What's playing?
21: What?
1: Aren't you inviting me to the movies?
21: No, Homer. What I want you to do is save my life and make 25 cents an hour at the same time.
1: That sounds like a nice arrangement. What do I have to do?
21: Sit.
1: That's all?
21: Sure. And keep an occasional eye on Stevie over there.
1: That baby?
21: Sure. Will you do it?
1: I'm sorry, Hen, but I have to think of the 440.
21: What 440?
1: That I'm running in our first indoor track meet tomorrow.
21: You're running in a track meet?
1: What's so incredible about that? I'm on the team.
21: Homer, you're water boy.
1: Not anymore. Toby Smith broke his ankle, and then Butch Welch failed his English exam, and the coach said the fates were against him anyway and put me in. So I feel it's my duty to get all the sleep I can.
21: But, Homer, you were willing to go to the movies.
1: Henry, the movies are where I sleep best.
21: I know, only
1: you... Henry, I've never run as far as 440 yards in my life. I'll need all my strength.
21: But what am I going to do about Kathleen Anderson and Walter Pigeon?
1: Well, why don't you take a run down to De Havens and get one of the other kids to sit for you?
21: You mean you'll stay here with a baby while I do?
1: What?
21: Homer, you're a real pal.
1: But, Henry, I'm no good at taking care of babies.
21: That's the beautiful part, Homer. Stevie practically takes care of himself. So long.
1: Well, gee whiz.
2: Coochie-coo,
1: Stevie. 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Look at Uncle Homer. Oh, boy. Don't cry, Stevie, don't cry. Here, play with my tie. You like that? That's an... Now, wait a minute, Stevie. Let go of my nose. Darn you, let go. Oh, boy. Stevie, my nose is nothing to play with. Look, how about a doll? Look at the funny face, Stevie. Oh, boy. Stevie, would you like some music? Would you like me to play the player piano? Will you just wait while Uncle Homer sits down? You'll hear the pretty music.

0: And now getting back to the troubles of Henry Aldridge. Henry invited Kathleen to the movies tonight and then learned that Mr. Aldridge had volunteered Henry's services as a babysitter. Now both Henry and his parents are trying desperately to dig up a substitute. The scene opens at Aunt Harriet's house. It is later that evening.
1: Well, come in, Sam.
2: Hello, Harriet.
1: Sam, you didn't have to rush over for me. I was just leaving.
2: Yes. Well, the reason I came, Harriet... The reason I came...
1: Sam, you're perspiring.
2: Yes, I know. Harriet, when I phoned you tonight, you thought I meant bridge. What I actually phoned about was Henry.
1: Henry?
2: Your nephew.
1: Henry, he's playing with us?
2: No, that is, we're not playing at all. That is, you're not. That is...
1: Yes, Sam?
2: Well...
1: You mean you don't want me to play bridge?
2: No. That is, yes. It isn't that we don't want you, Harriet.
1: That's quite all right, Sam. I understand.
2: Now, Harriet, don't get insulted.
1: I'm not insulted. I can take criticism, Sam. No matter how wrong it is.
2: Harriet.
1: Here's a deck of cards, Sam. Now, deal them out and just show me what's wrong with the way I play bridge.
2: Really, Harriet?
1: Sam Aldridge, deal.
3: Henry, please stand to one side of the lobby. You're blocking the theater entrance.
4: But, Mr. Harris...
3: No, Henry, I won't run the newsreel over twice, and that's final.
4: But I haven't been able to find anyone to replace Homer. How'll I ever get Kathleen here on time?
3: I'm sorry, Henry, but I've had a hard day, too.
4: Sure,
3: first, my ticket taker got sick. Then the porter doesn't show up, and I have to vacuum the lobby myself. And then to top everything, the popcorn machine started throwing popcorn all over the place.
4: Well, look, could you tell me what time the earthquake starts?
3: Earthquake? There's one due?
4: Sure. It's the way the picture opens.
3: Oh.
4: And right in the middle of it, Walter Pigeon dies for the first time.
3: Wouldn't you know it? The first time in 6 years we've had an earthquake, and I can't even get into my own theater to see it.
4: I'll be darned. There's Willie. Excuse me.
3: I'd be glad to.
4: Ouch. Oh, gee whiz.
3: What now?
4: Who hit me in the neck with this piece of popcorn?
3: Well, I'll be... I thought I had that machine fixed.
4: Willie? Hiya, Willie, old-timer.
5: Hi, Henry.
4: Willie, how would you like to save my life?
5: Well, that all depends.
4: I promised Kathleen I'd take her to the movies tonight, see, and now I've got to sit with this baby.
5: Well, in that case, I'd be glad to save your life.
4: You would, Willie? How much?
5: Well, gee, I couldn't think of charging you.
4: You wouldn't? You know, Willie, you're a changed man since you fell off that diving board this summer.
5: Well, gee whiz, why should I charge you for taking Kathleen to the movies?
4: Kathleen? Willie, what I want you to do is sit with the Ferguson baby.
5: Oh, in that case, it's 50 cents an hour.
4: 50?
5: Henry, I do a professional job of babysitting.
4: What do you mean?
5: Well, I've got all kinds of things to keep my clients quiet. I've got bells, I've got a toy dog that barks, and if all that doesn't shut them up, I've also got a hammer.
4: Willie?
5: A rubber one for them to bang on their crib with.
4: Well, okay, I'm in no position to argue. 50 cents.
5: It's a deal. Shake.
4: Shake.
5: Shake. And while I'm picking up my equipment, you can pick up Doris Townsend.
4: What for?
5: I've got a date with her, and I might as well combine business with pleasure.
4: But, Willie, I have to pick up Kathleen.
5: Well, why not tell her to meet you here at the theater?
4: I guess I could do that.
5: Sure, then after you've phoned Kathleen and picked up Doris, you can swing around by the Havens and pick me up a quart of ice cream.
4: What?
5: Tutti Frutti.
4: But, Willie...
5: Henry, I'm bending over backwards to do you a favor.
4: But
5: gee whiz, I didn't even ask you if they've got a television set.

0: goodness, Sam, this is much more fun than casino, isn't it? Now, let's see. You bid Mr. Ferguson, and you bid Mrs. Ferguson, and my partner bid, right, Sam? So I say one heart. Oh, no, I can't, can I? Mr. Ferguson said two clubs. In that case, I say two spades. No, two diamonds. No? Sam, is it against the rules for you to lean over and look at my hand?
1: Here's your ice cream, Henry, a quart of Tutti Frutti.
2: Thanks, Mr. DeHaven. Boy, I wonder what's keeping Doris Townsend. I phoned her nearly 10 minutes ago and told her to meet me here.
3: Henry!
1: Hello there, Kathleen.
4: Oh, gee whiz.
3: Henry, I waited for you for nearly 15 minutes in front of the colony. Do you realize the second show's already started?
2: Gee, Kathleen, are you sure?
3: Positive. Let's go, let's go.
2: But, Kathleen, I can't go yet.
3: What? Why not?
2: Well, you see, it's like this.
3: Henry, I demand to know why you're standing me up this time.
2: Kathleen, you're backing me right into the hot water bottles.
1: Henry!
2: Yes, Mr. DeHaven?
1: Doris Townsend just phoned and said she won't be meeting you here.
3: Oh!
1: She and Willie are going to the movie.
2: The movies? But Willie's supposed to be sitting with the baby.
3: So Doris Townsend's the reason you're standing me up.
2: What? No, wait a minute, Kathleen. In connection with Doris, could I explain one thing?
3: Don't bother. It's perfectly clear. Good night, Henry Aldrich.
5: Whoops.
3: Homer Brown, don't you ever look where you're going?
2: Kathleen!
5: Okay, put up your dukes, Henry. Put up your dukes.
2: Homer, what are you doing here?
5: Boy, my legs are just one big Charlie horse.
2: But, Homer,
5: I had to pump my way through Melancholy Baby 12 times.
2: Homer, listen.
5: I won't even be able to walk 440 yards, much less run it.
2: But, Homer, if you're not with Stevie and Willie's not with Stevie, who is?

0: There you are, Stevie. How was that? Is that you, Mrs. Ferguson?
1: Gee whiz, Father, are you the babysitter?
0: Yes, Henry.
1: Well, what about your bridge game?
0: Henry, your Aunt Harriet came over to play bridge, and... Well, since I got you into this, I felt it was my duty to get you out.
1: But where's Willie? Why didn't he...
0: I sent him away.
1: You did? Well, gee whiz, Father, I promised him 50 cents an hour. You know Willie, he'll sue.
0: No, he won't. I've already settled out of court. Why, aren't you and Kathleen at the movies?
1: Oh, I don't know, Father. All of a sudden, Walter Pigeon just lost his appeal for me. You know what I mean?
0: I think so.
1: So, now you can go home.
0: Home?
1: Well, I'll stay with Stevie. Thanks very much, Father.
0: Henry, as long as you're missing the picture, maybe the only fair thing for me to do is to see it myself.
1: You, Father?
0: Yes, and let you know how it all comes out.
1: But you'll miss your bridge game with Aunt Harriet.
0: I know. Good night, son. I'm sorry that your evening turned out as it did.
1: Well, gee, why be sorry? I mean, well, boy, if Kathleen's going to jump at conclusions all her life, well, I'm sure glad I found out while I'm still young.
0: Yes?
1: Sure. I can live without her. She doesn't own me.
0: Not yet. Well, good night, Henry.
1: Good night, Father.
0: And if Stevie wants more music, you'd better find another song for him. Melancholy Baby's about shot.
1: Come on, Stevie. I'll take you back to your room. Here we go. Boy, Stevie, you don't know how well off you are. No school, no babies to mind, no girls. Boy, when you grow up, Stevie, take my advice. Don't have anything to do with girls. Here. Now, go to sleep. Gee whiz, I wonder who's at the door. I'll be right back, Stevie. Hello.
2: Hello. Do the Fergusons live here?
1: Yeah.
2: I'm Pearl.
1: Pearl?
2: My aunt sent me up here to set with a baby.
1: Your aunt?
2: Yes, Miss Hotchkiss. Are you Henry?
1: Yeah. Come on in.
2: My aunt showed me your picture.
1: She did?
2: Yes. My, you've changed.
1: I have?
2: I should say. Well, I guess you can go now if you want to.
1: Go?
2: Didn't you want someone to take your place so you could go somewhere?
1: Sure, but, gee, there's no place for me to go now.
2: Oh. Well, I guess it was all a false alarm.
1: You're not going, are you?
2: Don't you think I should?
1: Why, say, as long as you're here... Why don't we both sit with Stevie and split the fee?
2: Well...
1: May I offer you a seat, Pearl?
2: Why, thank you.
1: Oh, gee whiz, I better see who else is at the door.
2: All right. And do you think we need all this light?
1: Oh, boy.
2: It might disturb the baby.
1: Kathleen!
2: Hello, Henry.
1: Kathleen, what are you doing here?
2: Henry, can you ever forgive me?
1: Forgive you?
2: Yes, your mother called my folks and asked if they wouldn't like to join them in a game of casino at your house. And, Henry, I talked to her and she explained the whole thing.
1: She did?
2: Yes, so I came right over to apologize.
1: That's fine, Kathleen, only...
2: Henry, I'm just as ashamed of myself as I can be. The way I get jealous for no good reason.
1: Oh, you've got good reason. I mean...
2: I don't know you.
1: No, but...
2: And, Henry, we won't have to miss that Walter Pigeon picture after all. Mr. Harris got so interested, he's holding it over an extra day so he can see it himself.
1: Well, that's fine, Kathleen, only I...
2: And, Henry, to show there's no hard feelings, I'm going to keep you company till the Fergusons get home.
1: What? No, Kathleen, no.
2: Well, Henry, aren't you going to let me in?
1: Sure, only, Kathleen...
2: Yes, Henry?
1: In connection with Pearl, could I explain one thing?

0: your dukes, Henry Aldrich. Put up your dukes.
1: But Homer...
0: Wearing out my track legs, doing your babysitting. Put them up, Henry.
1: Homer, let's try to act like sensible human beings.
0: Put them up, I say.
1: Homer, can't we see eye to eye on the situation?
0: Oh, no, Henry. Oh, no.
2: Say, wait a minute, boys. Here's a situation you'll see eye to eye about, and that's Jell-O puddings. Because when it comes to Jell-O puddings, everybody always agrees they're the best desserts yet. 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They're smooth as cream, rich and distinctive, chock full of old-fashioned homemade goodness. 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The Aldrich Family, starring Ezra Stone as Henry with Jackie Kelk as Homer, is written by Norman Tokar and Ed Jurist, with music by Jack Miller. Mr. and Mrs. Aldrich are House Jameson and Catherine Rott. And this is Dan Seymour in New York saying, The Aldrich Family is brought to you by the Jell-O Family.
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3: This song goes back to 1991. Let's see if you still feel some tugs at your heart.

0: this again?
1: I don't know, Carl. Who is it? You know the song, right?
0: Yeah.
1: Do you like it?
0: Yeah. The Ramones?
1: You said that for the last one.
0: Why don't you play a Ramones song?
1: What do they do? What do they sing? The Ramones.
0: I don't even know.
1: I don't know the Ramones. This is R.E.M.
0: Oh, yeah.
1: And it's called Losing My Religion.
0: Right.
1: But it's not the Ramones, but I'll find a Ramones song just for you for next week.
0: Why don't you do that?
1: Okay, I'll do that.
0: And
1: I promise.
0: I won't know it, though.
1: I know it. I promise you. I will do a Ramones song next week. This is from their 1991 album, Out of Time, and this was R.E.M.'s highest charting hit. It reached number 4.
0: So those Ramones are really
1: good. Those Ramones are top-notch.
0: Something, man, I'll tell you. All right. More of Hollywood 360 after this.
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0: All right, in our next hour, it's a detective adventure with Barry Craig, confidential investigator, starring William Gargan from 1954. But first, let's play Name That Tune. Lisa will present clips from songs about animals, and I have to name that tune, right?
1: You got it.
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1: Who's that strange-looking man behind you?
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1: I don't know what to do, Rabbi. 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I can't keep him away. The Lone Ranger, the Shadow, the Masked Avenger.
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8: Hello, everyone. I'm Carl Amari, and this is Hollywood 360, the radio show that presents all things entertainment, including trivia contests and games, movie reviews, celebrity interviews, showbiz news, and classic radio shows. My co-host is the eminent Lisa Wolf. In this hour, William Gargan stars as tough-as-nails gumshoe Barry Craig, confidential investigator from 1954, but first it's Name That Tune. Lisa Wolf Cohen will present clips from songs that have animals in them. I'll try to name that tune while you play along at home, right, Lisa?
9: That's right, Carl.
8: That's right, you filthy animal?
9: That's right, you filthy animal. That's it.
8: Yeah.
9: It's all about filthy animals.
8: Yes.
9: Okay, here's the first filthy animal song.
8: Okay.
9: Your mouth is moving, but nothing's coming out of it.
8: In the jungle, the lion.
9: But I need the title of the song.
8: The lion sings tonight.
9: The lion what?
8: Sings tonight.
9: So close.
8: Lion.
9: I'll take it, but it sleeps. I'll take it.
8: All right, it's good
9: enough. Lion's sleeping, not singing.
8: Bubble bath, is that good enough?
9: I'll take it.
10: That is good enough.
8: All right.
9: I'll take it. So this was first recorded in 1939, but this is a 1961 version by the Ramones. And it reached number one.
8: They're all from the Ramones.
9: That's exactly
8: those
9: right.
8: Those Ramones, they were successful, man.
9: That's right. They made a lot of songs with animals in the
8: fact,
9: title.
8: In fact, all the songs are going to be from the Ramones.
9: This version is by the Tokens.
8: The Tokens. Okay,
9: here's the next song.
8: Oh, my gosh. Ah. Horse. Horse with no name.
9: There it is. This is by the Ramones as well. And it was written by Dewey Bunnell. This is by America. It was released in 1971.
8: And those Ramones get around, huh?
9: I'll tell ya.
8: This is a great song.
9: I know.
8: You know?
9: America is great.
8: Yeah. Man.
9: All right, out of all of these animal songs at the end, I want you to tell me which was your favorite one.
8: Okay.
9: So far, it's either The Lion Sleeps Tonight or A Horse with No Name.
11: Been through the desert on a horse with no name. It felt good to be out of the rain.
8: All right, next one.
9: All right, here's the next one.

0: I never dated a Susie.
1: Really?
0: Susie Ann Stone.
1: Susies are great. Wait a minute. You did go out for dinner with a Susie.
0: I went for a date with a Susie.
1: That's right, you did. That's right, you did.
0: But I didn't date her.
1: Do you guys believe that I set Carl up with my best friend Susie?
0: Crocodile Rock.
1: Crocodile Rock, written by Elton John and Bernie Taupin, and it was recorded in 1972.
0: By the Ramones.
1: By the Ramones, and became their first number one hit. Single, anyways. Yeah.
0: And I guess I never will. Yeah, so I did go on a date with a Susie.
1: Yeah, you did.
0: I liked her. She was nice.
1: Yeah, that's because
0: she didn't like me.
1: Friend.
0: She didn't like me.
1: Well, what can you do? You win some, you lose some.
0: I
1: think she
0: it's
1: had
0: a function of life.
1: She had her mind on somebody else.
0: It's a function of life.
1: That time, but
0: did she?
1: She left him now.
2: You should have tried wearing pink.
1: That's right. You didn't wear a pink shirt or anything.
0: She would have been so attracted to me if I would have wore pink.
1: I think it is attractive.
0: No way.
1: I like...
0: Not in a million years.
1: You wouldn't wear, like, a pink shirt.
0: No.
1: You wouldn't if I bought it for you.
0: No.
1: Okay.
0: No, I wouldn't.
1: All right. Moving on.
0: Okay. Do-do-do-do-do. It's the Ramones, right?
1: Yes. You got it, finally. You got him right. All of them.
0: Man, what a genius.
1: You got
0: genius
1: him all right. It's Duran Duran with the Ramones.
0: Not much of writing on this. Now, here, write this down. Do-do-do-do-do-do-do-do.
1: There you go.
0: Hungry Like a Wolf.
1: There it
0: like
1: is.
0: Like a Lisa Wolf.
1: Hungry Like a Lisa Wolf by the Ramones, 1982.
0: Yeah. Hungry Like a Wolf.
1: I like this. These are good songs, right? You like them?
0: I like them.
1: Good.
0: All right.
1: Here's the next song.
0: This is the Rolling Stones.
1: Yep.
0: Wild Horses.
1: Wild Horses. First released in 1970 by the Flying Burrito Brothers. Did you know that?
0: No.
1: And it was subsequently recorded by the Stones for their 71 album Sticky
0: Fingers.
1: Was it meat
0: tacos or polo tacos? 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
1: First of all, it's pollo, and I know what that means.
0: I said polo.
1: Polo.
0: Give me some polo tacos.
1: And by the way, this is burrito, which is not a taco. Oh. It's a flour burrito.
0: Okay. What's the difference?
1: They're all the same thing.
2: It's a free conspiracy,
0: thing. Actually.
2: Yeah.
0: It's the same
1: thing. A little flour, a little corn.
0: It's wrapped up instead of open half,
1: I like burritos. All right. Here's the last animal tune.
0: Got that one right. Michael Jackson, right?
1: It sure is.
0: Michael the Ramones Jackson.
1: Yep. It was originally recorded by Bobby Day in 1958.
0: Rockin' Robin.
1: But this is Rockin' Robin.
0: Rockin' Robin.
1: All right. So what was your favorite song of Animals?
0: On a Horse with No Name.
1: I like that one, too. Yeah. I'm going to go with that one as well.
0: Yeah. All right. Good job, Lisa Wolf and Mike Bubble Bath Costello. When we come back, we're going to tune in to Barry Craig, confidential investigator. Stick around.

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5: 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Leave your name and return number, and either Lisa or I will call you back and we'll explain it all to you. Okay, time for one of my favorite private eye shows, Lisa. Barry Craig, confidential investigator, And it starred William Gargan. He was great. He had a tough, really tough voice. It came to NBC Radio in 1951, lasted until 1955. He was sort of a laid-back private eye working out of New York, and he was your man when you couldn't really go to the cops. Ralph Bell portrayed his associate, Lieutenant Travis Rogers, and the casts include New York's best, including Elspeth Eric, Santos Ortega, and Arnold Moss. Blake Edwards of Pink Panther fame wrote and directed a 1952 TV pilot, but it was unsold. I mean, here you have Blake Edwards, right? You have William Gargan, and you have a great idea, and it didn't sell. It's crazy, really, when you think about it. We have a radio show for you called Hay is for Homicide. It's from August 31st, 1954, William Gargan starring. Here's part one of Barry Craig, Confidential Investigator.
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7: Someone once said that murder is a fine art. 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If you're a successful murderer, they hang you.
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7: Barry Craig speaking. Even confidential investigators need a vacation. Sometimes they've been known to take one. The place I'd chosen was Vermont. The main reason for that was Jake. He was on vacation, too. He decided to come home and see if he'd been smart in abandoning Vermont to run an elevator on Madison Avenue. Say, Jake.
8: Yeah?
7: What's the verdict?
8: Madison Avenue.
7: Why? Is Madison Avenue dark and quiet like this?
8: Nope.
7: Is Madison Avenue surrounded by tall trees, cooled by gentle breezes, filled with the fragrance of unspoiled nature?
8: Nope.
7: Now, what's Madison Avenue got that this place hasn't?
8: Girls.
7: Well, you may be right, but... Or you may be wrong. That came from directly up the road.
8: Nice night for a hayride.
7: Is it?
8: Yep. Could have been a giggle.
7: Oh, a rather loud giggle.
8: Girls got very loud giggles sometimes, especially on a hayride.
7: Oh, Jake, stop pulling my leg. Hey, wait a minute. What's that in the road up ahead of us?
8: Hay wagon.
7: I refuse to believe it, but it is filled with hay.
8: Usually are.
7: There's a horse out in front of it, but where's the driver? Say, Jake, would he have gone off and left the wagon out in the middle of the road?
8: It ain't too likely.
7: Oh. I'm coming up on that wagon. That girl, if it was a girl, didn't giggle. She screamed. I'd better take a look around in the hay.
9: What for?
7: Anything larger than a needle. Yeah, there's plenty of hay up here.
9: Anything else?
7: No, I...
9: Mr. Craig?
7: I was rushing things. There is something else up here.
9: What?
7: A man. A very pale man.
9: What's he doing up there?
7: Nothing. Just being dead. He lay very still. His eyes stared up at the summer sky overhead, but saw neither the stars nor the moon. The moon that shone on him and on the metal handle of the knife that was buried in his heart. He was wearing overalls and a work shirt. His short hair outlined clearly the skull beneath. There was nothing I nor anyone could do for him.
8: Murdered?
7: Yes.
8: Anything on him?
7: No identification at all, Jake. We need a phone.
8: Past farmhouse, half mile back.
7: Now, let's go.
8: Think it's all right leaving him there?
7: He won't mind. The Vermont night was as quiet and peaceful as it had been before I heard the scream and a man died of a knife wound lying on a mound of hay. Nature doesn't concern herself too much about us and our doings, which is very bright of nature.
8: Got to turn off the road to get to that farmhouse.
7: Yeah. Well, somebody ought to oil that gate.
8: Yeah. Whole house is pretty run down.
7: Jake, get down.
8: It ain't necessary.
7: Those shots.
8: Over our heads.
7: Her aim might improve.
8: Her aim?
7: Well, you can see her, farmhouse window. This time it's not the farmer with the shotgun, it's the farmer's daughter.
8: Spoil a lot of stories that way. She's left the window.
7: Yeah. She knows she didn't hit either of us. Those shots were either a warning or possibly a yell for help.
8: How are you going to decide?
7: Well, if it was a warning, I don't think she'd have left the window. So it must be a call for help. Come on.
8: That was real logical, Mr. Craig.
7: Thanks.
8: Let's hope it turns out to be true.
7: There were no more shots. Did or didn't prove I'd been right, because the shooting would be better once we were inside the house.
8: First time I ever heard of targets knocking on the door.
7: The lady may have had all the target shooting she wants.
10: Who's there?
7: Barry Craig and Jake. Hello?
10: Barry Craig?
7: Yeah.
10: And Jake?
8: Me.
10: Neither of you look very terrifying.
7: Is that bad?
10: No, it's nice. Please come in.
7: Thanks.
10: Please, make yourselves comfortable.
7: Nice room.
10: Rustic, perhaps, but I like it.
7: Do you like being a farmer? Or maybe I should say...
10: Farmer's daughter? Very much.
7: Almost as much as you like firing guns at strangers?
10: Oh, but I didn't know whether you were strangers or...
7: Or what?
10: Or dead men.
7: Maybe she was what she claimed to be, a farmer's daughter. But if she was, somebody's been telling me lies about farms. Her hairdo was sleek, as though it had been just applied. Her fingernails had had a lot of professional attention. Her dress was so simple, it practically yelled Paris at you. And she didn't need any of these beauty aids. She would have been beautiful without them, but not nearly so expensive. You did say dead men.
10: Yes.
7: You often run across dead men walking around?
10: Yes.
7: Uh-huh.
10: You think I'm crazy, don't you?
7: I don't think you're crazy at all. You've just got a peculiar vision.
10: I'm not sure I ought to be grateful for that.
7: Oh, forget I said it.
10: My name is Millie George.
7: How do you do?
10: This is, or was... my father's farm. He was very happy here until the dead men started walking.

0: Joe's story neatly, but she was also a complete liar. I think maybe we'd better skip The Walking Dead for a minute. There's something more urgent that's got to be done. Where's your phone?
1: I'm afraid there isn't one. Father never cared for what he called mechanical murderers.
0: Murderers?
1: He meant things that killed time, interrupted work.
0: I see.
1: Destroyed quiet.
0: I see. That's too bad.
1: Why do you need a phone?
0: Jake and I ran across a hay wagon some distance down the road.
1: Oh?
0: There was a man in it. He wasn't walking around like the people you've been telling us about. He was lying down, but he was dead anyway. If I'd been looking for a reaction to my words, I would have been disappointed. Lily George took the news with not a flicker of anything except polite interest. But I wasn't disappointed. I'd expected that reaction. The police like to be told about stray corpses.
1: I suppose so. I think the gardeners have a phone.
0: Where would I find them?
1: Well, their house is about a quarter of a mile further down the road.
0: Oh, good. Jake.
2: Ready.
1: By the way, this man, what did he die of?
0: A knife in his heart.
1: Oh. Suicide?
0: The angle of the knife's entrance wouldn't be right for suicide.
1: Oh, then it was...
0: murder.
1: How dreadful.
0: Yes, terribly dreadful. So long. So far as Millie George was concerned, murder belonged in pretty much the same category as a run in a pair of new nylons. You said how dreadful and bought another pair. You couldn't do exactly the same thing with a damaged life, though.
2: Mr. Craig.
0: Yeah?
2: Millie George said the gardener's house, the one with the phone, was down the road that way.
0: That's what she said, Jake.
2: Then why are we going this way?
0: I want to take another look at that hay wagon.
2: Once wasn't enough?
0: I think maybe there's been a change.
2: Less hay?
0: Less corpse.
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16: 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All right, Lisa, we're listening to Barry Craig, confidential investigator with Hay is for Homicide, August 31st, 1954, starring William Gargan. Here's the conclusion.
19: It's a nice road to be taking a stroll on in the cool evening. It would have been an even nicer road if there hadn't been a hay wagon in the middle of it.
20: Still there?
19: Yeah. The horse must be getting lonely.
20: Being a farmer, you get a wrong angle on horse. You don't think being a horse's chum is romantic.
19: I'll never say hello to a horse again. Excuse me.
20: You'd get in pretty spry at climbing hay wagons, Mr. Craig.
19: Just practice, that's all.
20: Mr. Craig?
19: Hmm?
20: Count in the hay up there?
19: No, just confirming a guess.
20: Less corpse?
19: No corpse. I'd thought back at Millie George's house that the shots might have been a warning or maybe a call for help. I knew now they'd been neither. What they actually had been were distractions.
20: Mr. Craig, maybe he wasn't really dead.
19: Jake, they don't get any deader.
20: Ain't likely you'd be fooled. Somebody moved him out of there.
19: Yeah.
20: Well, what for? Can't be many folks enjoy dragging corpses around.
19: Whoever dragged this one maybe didn't enjoy it at all.
20: Well, what was he trying to do? Save undertaker's expenses?
19: Maybe he was trying to save his neck. I got down out of the hay wagon and said goodbye to it. We wouldn't be coming back that way.
20: Mr. Craig.
19: What is it, Jake?
20: Funny thing about city people. They like to walk.
19: Oh?
20: They do it deliberate, even when they don't have to.
19: Well,
20: Country people hate to walk.
19: But, Jake, we've got to get back to that farmhouse.
20: With the girl in it?
19: Yeah, Millie George.
20: We're hoping that this time maybe she won't shoot over our heads.
19: We're hoping that this time she won't shoot at us at all.
20: And for this, we're wearing our feet down clear at the ankle.
19: Oh, it's not as bad as that.
20: It's worse. I got short ankles.
19: Oh.
20: Mr. Craig, I can tell you right now, she don't have a phone.
19: I know, but by this time, she may have something else.
20: Do I want to know what it might be?
19: Not in your condition, you don't.
20: Thanks.
19: We didn't have much farther to go, which was just as well. Jake had started groaning at every step. Next to Jake's snores, Jake's groans are the surest recipe for punctured eardrums.
20: Oh,
19: you can stop groaning, Jake. We're at the house.
20: Oh, dear, if I got strength enough to lift my head. I am at the house.
19: Think you can make it inside?
20: Oh, dear, I can try.
19: Fine. Jake. It doesn't look as if anyone's going to invite us in.
20: This don't make me feel bad.
19: We'll go in without an invitation.
20: Now I don't know how I feel.
19: Find out later. Well, somebody left the lights on.
20: Wasn't a Vermont man. Quiet.
19: Yeah, let's try the parlor.
20: Anything for an excuse to keep a walking.
19: I suppose this is the parlor.
20: Nobody in here. It's the parlor.
19: Hmm. I don't like this much. The only thing left for us to do now is sit down.
20: Excuse me while I cheer.
21: Well, what are you waiting for? Go
20: ahead, Grandpa. Cheer.
1: Company.
19: So I notice. Kind of thing you're liable to run into in old houses. They come out of the woodwork, I think.
20: Don't try to insult me, mister.
19: Why not?
20: Anything you're liable to say is liable to be true.
19: Don't be foolish. I don't use that kind of language.
20: You also ain't using the kind of language I would like to hear.
19: What language would that be?
20: The one telling me where the baby is buried?
1: A boy or a girl, baby?
19: Jake.
20: Oh, that grandpa's a joker. Grandpa could easy get his head knocked off.
1: Put the gun down, son, and Grandpa will be glad to tangle with you.
20: I ain't putting no guns down. And when I say baby, you know what I mean.
19: You mean something worth money?
20: Oh, you are a bright one. Okay, so where is it?
19: Even if I knew where it was, I wouldn't tell you.
20: Why not?
19: You've got the wrong RH factor.
20: Wrong? Supposing I could get a hold of the right one?
19: It wouldn't buy you the time of the day from me.
20: Language like that's gotten guys killed before this, mister.
19: So have guns like that.
20: This is kind of fancy, but it ain't very productive. Well?
19: What makes you think I know anything about the baby?
20: You're in this dump, ain't you?
19: I'm in it.
20: So what are you doing here? Looking for a beer?
19: It so happens I'm looking for a corpse.
20: Well, you're gonna find one. Your own. Only ain't gonna be in no condition to appreciate it.
19: Funny thing, you didn't show any interest in the corpse I'm looking for. Whose it might be, say?
20: Mister, corpses is dead. They don't bother me. It's the live operators you gotta keep in mind. Like you and Grandpa.
19: How about the girl?
20: You just leave her out of this. She's for me.
19: Oh? And why do you think I was called in?
20: Hey, wait, mister. You trying to tell me you was called in by...
19: By the girl, yes.
20: That don't smell so good.
19: Neither do you. Let's call it a draw and go home.
20: You were saying the girl brought you in, huh? Okay. We find out fast. Hey, sugar! Come here, sugar. This joker informs me you brought him in on a deal. That so?
21: No.
19: I had a long look at the girl who'd come into the room. It was fun while it lasted. She was worth looking at. She was beautiful, non-rural, undoubtedly expensive, and she was not Millie George.
20: Well?
19: Call it mistaken identity.
21: Oh.
20: Oh, cut it out, Dina. I don't know what you think he said, but it wasn't very funny.
21: It wasn't?
20: It wasn't.
21: Oh.
19: This girl probably is on your side. She's not the one I was talking about.
20: You mean there's been another babe around?
21: Oh, honey, he must mean Joey's wife.
20: Why don't you forget you ever learned to talk, Dina?
21: That ain't a friendly attitude.
20: I ain't feeling friendly. Joey makes it out of the pen, ducks for cover here, and a counter here is where he buried the baby.
19: Banks wouldn't like you calling their money baby.
20: Well, I don't like banks.
19: So it was bank money. Thanks for telling me.
20: Who told you? Never mind. To resume. Joey gets here, and the first thing anybody knows, he winds up with a knife and a ticker. This is bad.
1: Tain't good.
20: Shut up.
1: You can't say that to a Vermont man.
20: Why not?
1: I don't rightly remember.
20: Well, get in touch with me when you do.
1: What cell?
20: Now, will you lay off? You guys trying to confuse me or something? Joey winds up with a knife and a ticker and no dough.
21: Look, ain't you forgetting Joey's wife?
20: Hey, yeah. If she was around here, maybe she met him even before we got here, grabbed the dough off of him, and then handed him a knife, huh?
19: Fine wife.
20: Nah, she never liked him so much. After she found out he was a bank operator.
19: She was prejudiced against banks?
20: She was prejudiced in favor of banks.
19: A narrow-minded woman.
20: So, I'm thinking maybe she's the one we got to get our hands on. And when did you see her?
19: A little while ago.
20: Where?
19: Here.
20: Well, she ain't in the house. We went all through it. If she knifed Joey and scrambled a dough, we better get after her.
21: Brady's a scream, ain't he?
20: Don't disturb my mental processes, huh? There wasn't no car around before, which means she must have headed for the village and railroad station. Okay, now we know where we're going.
19: Oh, I think we do.
20: That reminds me. What about you guys?
19: Well, we'll hang around and play some pinochle. I've been wanting a good pinochle game.
0: Dina, what do you think?
21: I think you're a big dope.
0: Oh, what kind of remark is that?
21: Oh, you believe too easy. Joey's wife would maybe stick up Joey, but she wouldn't take the bank's money.
0: Yeah, it could be right. Yeah, but maybe...
21: These characters, you ought to...
19: Don't pay any attention to her, Brady. She's a bitter woman.
0: Just shut up.
21: You know what I say? I say get rid of them, and then we'll have lots of time to find the money.
0: Hey, you could be right.
19: She could also be wrong.
0: All right, so she's wrong. What do I lose if she's wrong?
1: Mr. Craig's life and mine?
0: In my line of business, I can't afford to be sentimental. If you die for nothing, I shall be sorry. But not very sorry and not for very long. Okay, here.
21: Please, Brady.
0: Huh?
21: Not while a lady's in the room.
0: Oh. Excuse me, Dina.
21: Sometimes I think you ain't got no manners.
0: I said excuse me. Yeah, it's a nice, refined girl. You know, never even packs a rod. Well...
19: Brady.
0: Yeah?
19: You're an idiot.
0: Well, that could be.
19: You think Dina's really going to wait for you? In that car outside?
0: Well, sure. Me and her's personally very friendly.
19: That was before the bank money came up.
0: Why shouldn't she wait for me?
19: And share your execution?
0: Who's getting executed? I knock you guys off, we find a dough, we get out of here. Nobody knows who's even around.
19: Dina gets out of here, you mean? You don't. The cops will pick you up in a few hours.
0: Hey, you keep saying she won't wait for
19: me. That's what I keep saying, because it's the truth. Would you like to test her before sticking your neck away out?
0: What kind of test?
19: Fire 2 shots into the floor.
0: What for? I got nothing against the floor.
19: Oh, forgive me. You haven't got brains enough to be an idiot. Fire these shots, and it'll sound to Dina as though you shot Jake and me. Then if she waits for you, fine. You can go ahead with your original plan. But if she doesn't wait, if she scrams as soon as she hears those shots...
0: Hey, it's an idea. You know, it's even a good idea. Okay, boys, just don't get alarmed. Here. You shouldn't have insulted Dina. She's okay. So just for insulting her, I'll kill you anyway.
19: Shut up. Listening, Brady?
0: Hey! Dina! Hey, Dina!
1: A man betrayed.
0: Craig. Craig, you was right. I feel terrible.
19: You should.
0: But I don't understand Dina crossing me like that. What'd she get out of it?
19: How much money was in the bank job?
0: Around 30 grand.
19: She gets 30 grand out of it.
0: Huh? But she...
19: Were you and she together all evening?
0: Well, no, but...
19: You came down to this house? Why?
0: Well, we figured this is where Joey's gonna head. Once we hear he's departed from the pen. But Joey don't show. Then you tell me Joey is now a corpse.
19: Pretty plain what happened. One way or another, Joey latched onto a pair of overalls and a work shirt, plus one wagon filled with hay. He dug up the money from wherever he'd hidden it and headed for this house. But before he got here...
0: He runs into trouble.
19: He ran into Dina.
0: Now it begins to clear up. And Dina takes him for the dough, huh?
19: She takes him.
0: I could have figured it out for myself.
1: Yeah, all you needed was Mr. Craig's brains.
0: Better he should have them. What would I do with him?
1: You've got a point. And so is your head.
0: Please, Grandpa. Dina does not wish to share this here dough with me, so she tries to get me to knock you guys off, then get picked up by the cops while she's traveling very fast in my car. Hey, this is revolting.
19: It is.
0: You know, you do very good guessing.
19: No guessing.
0: No? How do you know Joey was an escaped con?
19: I mentioned the fact that he was pale and that his hair had been cut short. That was enough. Farmers don't work indoors in the summer. They couldn't be pale. And why did Joey dress up like a farmer? Because he wasn't one. Escaped convicts are pale, have short hair, and seek a disguise.
0: You know something, Craig? You're so smart, I'm beginning to worry.
19: What about?
0: What kind of security is us criminals going to have if private eyes like you go around being smart all the time?
19: The same kind of security you've always had. No security.
0: Just don't dwell on that there. I got something else to worry about. I gotta figure out a way to get hold of Dina before she scrams out of the country with that dough.
19: But Brady.
0: Huh?
19: Dina doesn't have the money. Brady had a little trouble with this. Even Jake began to look worried. As far as I was concerned, I hoped. Because I could turn out to be wrong, and being wrong in a case of this kind was only one short step before being dead.
0: But you figured it all out yourself.
19: Logically.
0: That Dina was the one who knocked off Joey and took the dough.
19: What you're forgetting, Brady, is that there can be more than one logical explanation for anything.
20: He means just because something's logical don't prove it's true.
0: Oh.
19: And then, of course, logic can be twisted as your mind, Brady.
0: You leave my mind out of this. It's got its own troubles. Please explain.
19: Well, Joey was a desperate man running from the police. He was also a man owning $30,000. He was finally a man in a hurry.
0: So?
19: How would Dina have persuaded a man in those circumstances to let her get close enough to him to stab him?
0: Well, maybe...
19: There's no way.
0: Well, somebody got close enough to him.
19: Of course. Somebody who was armed with a weapon that was dangerous at a distance. A gun, say.
0: Oh, so Dina...
19: No. You yourself told us Dina never carried a gun.
0: Joey's wife.
19: Wouldn't have needed to take the chance of killing him on the road. She could have waited till she had him here.
0: You know something? I said you were so bright I was beginning to get worried. I ain't beginning no more. I'm worried.
19: So you admit you were the one who stabbed Joey and took the money?
0: Yeah, sure.
19: Dina scrammed just now because she was afraid you didn't intend to share the money with her, but instead would kill her the same way you'd kill Joey.
0: Could be.
19: She realized you'd hidden Joey's body to gain time for doing just that.
0: It won't do her much good. I know where she goes when she's scared. But before that...
20: You can't shoot us.
0: Why?
20: Well, I don't know, frankly, but give me a little time and I'll think of something.
0: Too bad, Grandpa. I ain't giving you no time at all.
20: Oh, for a fellow who's just been shot, I feel fine.
19: You weren't shot, Jake. Come on in, Miss Millie. I spotted her behind those drapes a long time ago. I was looking for her. The trouble with you, Jake, is that you spent so much time thinking about the farmer, you forgot about the farmer's daughter. It didn't quite end there, though. The police removed the debris, put out a pickup for Dina, and then...
2: Barry.
19: Yeah?
2: I really am a farmer's daughter.
19: I know.
2: So?
19: Yeah?
2: How about some country cooked ham?

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Tonight's story, Hay is for Homicide, was written by Louis Vittes.

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1: We call next week's story, Ghosts Don't Die in Bed, which is a true saying. It's also true, of course, that they don't die anywhere else, because they're already dead. All except for one I run into when... Good night, folks. See you next week.
0: 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Directed by Arthur Jacobson. Also heard, Parley Bear, Joyce McCluskey, Jack Moyles, and Bebe Janis. John Lang speaking. The aviation age of America is now in progress, and calls to young Americans to keep in step by becoming members of the United States Air Force. If you are a high school or college graduate between the ages of 19 and 26 and a half, single, and in good physical condition, then you may be eligible to win your wings as an Air Force lieutenant. While in training, you'll learn to fly as pilots with the latest equipment and the best instructors. Investigate now. Visit your Air Force recruiting station for additional information. 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
2: That's Barry Craig, confidential investigator, from August 31st, 1954. Hay is for Homicide, as heard on NBC with William Gargan starring. Hope you enjoyed that. Time for this month in music history.
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0: Anything?
1: It's not Reba McEntire,
0: it's
1: right?
0: It's not.
1: Who is this?
0: This is Bonnie Raitt.
1: Yeah, I get them mixed up.
0: They Bonnie... have similar kind of chesty, deep
1: voices. I get them mixed up. Bonnie Raitt and Reba McEntire.
0: A little bit of a country crossover.
1: This is a good song.
0: It is. This is, well, let's hear it.
1: Something to talk about.
0: There it is.
1: Something
0: to talk about. This is from her 1991 album, Luck of the Draw, and she won a Grammy Award for Best Female Pop Vocal Performance in 1992.
1: What major movie star is the male in this video? In her video?
0: I don't know who's in the video.
1: Dennis Quaid.
0: Oh, he's in this video?
1: Yep.
0: Well, that he is a
1: Bubble Bath over there is shaking his head. He said,
0: there
1: yep.
0: There you go.
1: So you know it's true. Mike's saying yes.
0: Yeah. It just agrees with you. But in this case, I kind of remember that now that you mentioned it.
1: Yep. All right. Thanks, Lisa Wolf.
0: Sure.
1: More of Hollywood 360 after this.
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1: In our next hour, William Conrad and Hugh Douglas star in the CBS Radio Workshop from 1956. But first, we'll play Fact or Fiction. Lisa will present news or nonsense. And I must guess if it's fact or fiction while you play along at home. Right, Lisa?
0: That's right, Carl.
1: All right, see you soon.

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5: What do you do, Carl? 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
6: 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I mean, when I saw the iPod first time, I was like, man, I could have kicked myself.
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11: Hello, everyone. I'm Carl Amari, and this is Hollywood 360, the radio show that presents all things entertainment, including trivia contests and games, movie reviews, celebrity interviews, showbiz news, and classic radio shows. My co-host is the illustrious Lisa Wolf. In this hour, William Conrad and Hugh Douglas star in the CBS Radio Workshop, a program you won't want to miss from 1956. But it's time now for Fact or Fiction. Lisa will present news or nonsense. I try to guess if it's fact or fiction while you play along at home, right?
12: That's right. So either these are actual news headlines or they are made up.
11: So
12: they're either actual news or actual nonsense.
11: Right. And was it written by the Ramones?
12: No. But there was no radio station in California that played 24 hours of Light My Fire.
11: Really?
12: That I could find. So the two of you are in cahoots, but you're both wrong.
11: All right. Okay. I think you're wrong. But
12: I am not.
11: Go ahead.
12: I looked it up. Okay. I made it up.
11: Yeah.
12: Okay. Here we go. Okay. A Florida man.
11: She doesn't let it go. You know, Mike, you know, she just.
12: Well, I said I was going to look it up, and I did. Just let it go. Well, you have to admit that you were wrong, and then I'll let it go.
11: No, I'm not going to do
12: that. That's why I can't let it go.
11: All right.
12: Okay. A Florida man was arrested after throwing an alligator through a drive-through window. Fact or fiction?
11: Fiction.
12: Fact. So in Loxahatchee, Florida, a man tossed a live 4-foot alligator through the drive-thru window at Wendy's in 2016.
11: Wow.
12: That was true. That was an actual
11: that's
12: headline.
11: That's pretty crazy.
12: That's a pretty great prank, I'll tell you.
11: Uh-huh.
12: But not so
11: 4-foot alligator.
12: But not so great for the alligator because
11: poor thing.
12: That's not.
11: It would have to eat Wendy's burgers and fries for the rest of its life.
12: They need water, and they shouldn't be handled.
13: What about the humans that might have been on the other side of that window who now got bit by the alligator?
12: Yeah, see, I'm more concerned about the alligator.
11: I know, Lisa. She's got such a heart for animals. You know, she's like poor alligator.
12: Leave it alone.
11: It ain't four people, but poor alligator.
12: Well, then he shouldn't be. They shouldn't be with humans. They should be just in their own habitat.
11: Right.
12: That's right.
11: I agree with you, Lisa.
12: I'll wear
11: pink when I agree with you on that one.
12: I think
11: one, okay?
12: You should. Okay. I think you'd look good in it.
11: Okay, good.
12: A city installed a slow lane for people texting while walking.
11: No.
12: It is a fact. So in Antwerp, Belgium, a company created
11: What do you expect?
12: Right?
11: Yeah.
12: A company created special sidewalk lanes for pedestrians who were glued to their phones so they would stop bumping into people.
11: Kind of insane.
12: It is insane. They should just put their phones away and look up.
11: Right.
12: Agreed. A man called 911 because his cat refused to let him into his bedroom.
11: I'd say that's real.
12: That is a fact. So this is in Portland, Oregon. Police responded to
11: my
12: a man.
11: My cat won't let me in.
12: Because his cat was very aggressive and he trapped him outside his room.
11: Yeah.
12: So cats can be quite aggressive.
11: Really?
12: Yes.
11: Okay.
12: You've never had? Well, yeah, you did have a cat.
11: I had a cat for like maybe
12: a couple of months. A few months.
11: Yeah,
12: I remember
11: three months.
12: Her
11: mm-hmm.
12: was a girl.
11: I think so. Well, no, it was Ollie. So it was a boy.
12: It looked like a girl.
11: It was such a cute cat.
12: She had pink eyes.
11: No, blue eyes. Blue, light blue eyes.
12: It was
11: really, really cute cat.
12: A government warned citizens not to dry wet phones in the microwave.
11: What?
12: Fact or fiction?
11: Fact.
12: Fact. That is true. So there are consumer safety agencies that issue warnings after people damage phones, trying to put them in the microwave after like they get wet or something.
11: Yeah.
12: That's just stupid.
11: All right.
12: A town elected a dog as an honorary mayor for 7 years.
11: A dog as an honorary mayor for 7 years? fiction.
12: That is a fact. So what? This was in Kentucky. Well, okay. Several dogs have served as ceremonial mayor, including a border collie elected by fundraising votes from residents.
11: That's pretty crazy.
12: It is.
11: All right.
12: An airline passenger was charged extra for an emotional support goldfish.
11: Real.
12: Fiction. No, sir.
11: Got me.
12: No, sir. A museum opened an exhibit dedicated entirely to toast.
11: Real.
12: That is a fact. That was in Brooklyn. That's the Museum of Food and Drink.
11: Right.
12: In Brooklyn, New York.
11: Look at this toast. It looks like the band The Ramones.
12: They celebrated, like, I remember this bread and toast. It's a kind of a culture as a part of a quirky food history.
11: It's pretty
12: quirky.
11: You know what I have to say is about that?
7: What are you talking about?
12: Okay, you got to be quicker on the trigger there.
11: There's so many buttons.
12: You know, like the song, Quick on the Trigger.
11: Yeah.
12: As Annie Get Your Gun. A police responded to a report of a suspicious snowman.
11: Real.
12: That is a fact. So this was in Ontario, Canada. Police were called after someone built a snowman holding what looked like a rifle beside a road.
8: I'm sorry. That is a really boring story.
12: No, actually, I could see why that would be alarming.
11: Mm-hmm.
12: Okay. A man sues a neighbor over a rooster with an aggressive personality.
11: That's real.
12: That is a fact. That was in New York. Scientists...
11: A rooster. They can be vicious, those roosters.
12: They had some noisy and aggressive roosters that led to lawsuits and multiple complaints.
11: Gotta watch those roosters,
12: that's
11: man.
12: That's right.
11: I'll tell you.
12: Scientists discovered ducks enjoy roller coasters.
11: No. Fiction.
12: Fiction is correct. A library removes a bobcat from the bathroom ceiling.
11: Real.
12: That is a fact. So this was in Colorado. Animal control officers removed a live bobcat they found hiding in the ceiling tiles of a public restroom.
11: Wow.
12: Here's the last one.
11: Mm-hmm.
12: A school bans...
11: I would call him Robert Cat, though. You know, be a little bit more formal.
12: Robert Cat instead of bobcat.
11: Yeah. You know what I'm saying?
12: Yeah, I know what you're saying.
11: Go ahead.
12: Here's the last one.
11: Go ahead.
12: A school bans cartwheels due to excessive excitement.
11: A what?
12: School... bans cartwheels due to excessive excitement.
11: Real.
12: That is a fact. I thought I'd get you on that one.
11: Nope.
12: Wow. Because they're saying that they restricted cartwheels and playground acrobatics during recess because it got just
14: what
12: too chaotic.
14: What you just said is one of the most insanely idiotic things I have ever heard.
12: We did cartwheels.
14: Everyone in this room is now dumber for having listened to it.
12: Are you done? We did some cartwheels for a TikTok once when we were at the studio.
11: You know what? I don't mean to like brag, but I'm really good at cartwheels.
12: You haven't done them in a while, though.
11: I can do them.
12: I thought Mike did it.
11: Mike's good at it, too.
13: Yes.
11: I can do cartwheels.
12: You didn't do it.
11: I did do it.
12: I have the video to prove.
11: I did
12: You didn't. You just put your hands down and you jumped around.
11: Don't test me on cartwheels because I'm a good cartwheeler.
12: Well, I have a video that showed you couldn't do it.
11: All right. Well, I can do it.
12: Okay, sure you can.
11: And I'll wear a pink shirt while
12: well, you're doing it.
11: Yeah.
12: That's right. And we'll play the Ramones for some entertainment.
11: When we come back, it's a CBS Radio Workshop. Stick around.
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11: You know what, Lisa? 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All right, Lisa, it's time for the CBS Radio Workshop. This was an anthology drama, came to radio in 1956, lasted until 1957. It was billed as radio's distinguished series to a man's imagination. What about women? I mean, women's imagination counts too, right?
12: I think they meant that.
11: Yeah, I guess. Wasn't politically correct, though, back then, right?
12: That is true.
11: A revival of the earlier Columbia Workshop. It used some of the same writers and directors, and it featured dramatizations of works by Robert A. Heinlein, Sinclair Lewis, Edgar Allan Poe, Frederick Pohl, many other luminaries. And it included L.A.'s best actors like William Conrad and Elliot Lewis, Paul Frees, Hans Conried, and others. This show is really interesting. It's called A Matter of Logic. And it was from June 1st, 1956. William Conrad stars in a really fascinating show. Let's tune this in. Part one of the CBS Radio Workshop.
19: 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Tonight, a study in semantics, or a play on words. It is written by Anthony Ellis and is called A Matter of Logic.
20: All right, Bill, hold it. You mind, Bill? I'd like to get a timing on this thing. We're late now.
21: Oh, I'm sorry, Tony.
20: All right, hold it quiet now. We'll start again from the top. Keep it quiet, real quiet. From the top again.
21: Hey, Tone.
20: Yes, Bill.
21: Look, seriously, while you stopped, it's none of my business, but you got three titles in there. The show's confusing enough as it is without that. Can't you cut
20: it? Bill, look, we've got an hour until we go on the air. Now, can we finish the dress rehearsal first? We've spent the whole bloody afternoon
21: Okay, I'll keep my mouth shut.
20: All right, once more, please. You from the top. Keep it quiet. All right, here we go.
19: 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Tonight, a study in semantics, or a play on words. It is written by Anthony Ellis and is called A Matter of Logic.
20: Well, Bill, that's supposed to be a word cue for you.
21: I'm sorry, Tony. I was just trying to figure it out, that's all.
20: Figure what out?
21: Well, how to do this thing, Tony?
20: Well, don't you think it's a little late for that, Bill? Why don't you just try it all the way through? Maybe it'll come together. You've spent most of the rehearsal arguing about the logic. Now, perhaps if you try a performance...
21: Oh? Well, if you don't like my performance, Tony, maybe you better get yourself another boy,
20: I
21: huh?
20: I haven't heard a performance yet. Now, come on, Bill, please.
21: Look, you've given me 26 minutes of monologue to play. That's a lot of double talk, and I don't understand it. Nobody in the studio understands it, and the audience is not going to understand it. But you want me to give a performance, huh?
20: Wait a minute. Now, come on out. We'll get this thing settled once and for all. Cass, you might as well take 5 minutes. I'll be right out.
1: Where's coffee?
2: I want
22: some. Yeah.
21: Hugh?
1: Yeah?
21: You know what this is all about? Do you understand it?
1: Well, don't ask me, Bill. I'm neutral. I just want to get a timing on my closing announcement. We'll probably have cuts, and I don't know what I'm going to do with it.
22: You want coffee, Will?
21: Yeah, Stace, would you?
22: All right.
21: I know he wants to do a dress, Stace, but what's the use? I don't know what the narrator's talking about half the time, and the other half's a lot of nonsense anyway. I don't know what he wants me to do. As far as I'm concerned, he might have just as well fill the time with a half hour of music. I can't do this thing.
22: Oh, stop it. Sure. How do you want your coffee?
21: No, black.
22: Okay.
21: Been on my back all day long. Maybe he knows what he wants, but I don't.
22: All right. I just as soon skip the rehearsal if I can get you to understand the show. Take a chance of getting off the air on time. Cass, will you hold it down, please? Hold it quiet. Now, what's the problem, Bill?
21: Are you kidding, Tony? I don't understand any part of this thing.
22: Oh? Well, I don't see why not. Stacy?
23: Yeah?
22: Stacy, you want to tell him in a couple of words? Seems to me at this point it shouldn't take much more than that.
24: No, you just leave me out of it, Father. I've been through this before with you two, remember? Well, Scotty, you want to call a coffee shop?
25: I think there's a lot to be said for both sides.
22: Oh. All right, Polly. Right now, I'd like to do the side that Bill's got to play. You want to tell him?
25: Well, I see your point,
21: Well,
25: Bill,
21: thank you, Paul.
25: Well, Tony wrote the script, and... Well, he must have known what he had in mind. Didn't you, Tony?
22: Thanks a lot,
25: Polly.
22: Fred? Fred?
26: Oh, I'm sorry, Tony, I wasn't listening. What page you on?
22: Oh, that's all right. It's all right, Fred. Well, Mary Jane, you got any ideas?
27: Well, I think, well, look, airwaves are something. You can't see airwaves, but they are something. And the sun rays, you know, what are those rays? The sun rays? The cosmic rays. Now, they're something. You can't see them.
20: Well, how about sound? You know, the largest tree in the forest can fall, but unless the disturbed air caused by the crash reaches the eardrum of some living thing, there will be no sound.
27: Oh, really?
22: All right, hold it down. This isn't getting us anywhere. Quiet, please, will you?
21: Tony, don't worry about them understanding it. I'm the guy who has the problem. I'm the guy saddled with 99 million words. Look, why don't you worry about me understanding? And I don't understand it, and I don't know where to start.
22: All right, Bill. Let's start at the beginning.
21: We've been through that.
22: All right, we'll do it again. Line 17. Hold it quiet, will you please? 17, definition, page 1.
21: It's pointless to me.
22: No. Not if it makes you understand. Line 17. Now, come on, Bill. Let's try it.
21: All right. Nobody. A noun. Meaning no person. No one. Hence, a person of no influence, importance, or social standing. An insignificant person.
22: Okay, fine. Now, let's stop right there. Now, forget the script for a minute.
21: I'd be delighted.
22: Oh, come on, Bill. Now, I'm trying to get this thing done.
21: I'm sorry.
22: Go ahead. All right, now. Nobody. Meaning no person. No one. Hence, a person of no influence, no importance.
21: But they're not the same thing, Tony. They're separate and distinct. And besides, that's not what you're saying in the script.
22: Well, what am I saying?
21: You're saying nobody, no-body, is really somebody.
22: That's right. In order for there to be a nobody, there has to be a, or has to have been, a somebody.
21: It's a play on words then, Tony, but it isn't logic.
22: But of course it is, Bill.
21: Oh, no, it isn't.
22: Now,
21: wait, you can't...
22: Wait a minute. Look here. Supposing you and Junior at home, telephone rings, which says...
27: That it's probably for you anyway.
21: Yeah, honey, I will. Hello. Hello.
27: Who was it, honey?
21: I don't know. Nobody's there. They must have hung up.
27: No.
22: Nobody was there, Bill. Right?
2: Yeah, that's right, Tony.
24: But there had to be somebody on the other end to ring your phone.
25: What's the point?
24: That particular nobody, the one on the phone, was somebody.
25: Not when I answered the phone, he wasn't.
24: Let me finish now. That's one nobody. All right, now here's another one. You're home. It's dinner time. Somebody comes to the door.
27: Mayor, someone's at the door. I'm getting the dog's food ready.
2: Okay, I'll go.
25: Lisa, honey, will you please be quiet?

0: was it?
1: Nobody. Probably some kids.
2: Nobody, Bill. But somebody rang the doorbell. Junie said someone was at the door.
1: Hmm? I'm not arguing with you,
2: up
1: Tony.
2: To now, though, you follow me.
1: I understand that when I go to the door, there's no body at the door. The absence of a body. Hmm?
2: Nobody.
1: All right. Nobody.
2: And the same thing with nothing. Nothing can also be something.
1: Well, let's finish with nobody
2: first. No, they tie up. Now, you don't understand what I'm trying to say in the script, Bill, that nobody is really somebody and nothing is always something. That's the whole idea. They're inseparable. Now, look, let's take nothing.
1: Go ahead.
2: You're upstairs. You're in bed. And now you've put the light out. And you're almost asleep, and suddenly Junie turns over and shakes you.
3: Bill. Bill.
1: What?
3: Bill, I heard something downstairs.
1: What is it?
3: Wake up.

0: Back upstairs, and Junie says to you,
1: "What was it?"
2: "I told you nothing. There's nobody there, nothing wrong."
0: Nothing there. Nobody there. But you both heard a sound.
3: Well, you say we did. I didn't, Tony. Besides, why have I always got to be the one who answer the phones and the doorbells and get up in the middle of the night? Why don't you let her do it?
0: That's funny. Well, no, let's not be funny. I'm as sick of this thing as you are, Bill.
3: I doubt that,
0: we've got
3: Tony.
0: A show to put on the air in about 40 minutes, and it's going to go on. Now, will you please try to help?
3: You haven't said anything new, Tony. I know what you're getting at. You're saying nobody, nothing, are somebody and something. Tangible somebodies and somethings, but they're not, Tony. Now, if you want to make a play on words, that's all right with me, but what you're asking me to do is make reality out of fantasy, and that's the way you want me to play it, but I can't do it, Tony. It can't be done. It's not logic, and we can sit here for 10 hours. That's not going to change
0: but
3: anything.
0: But you do agree that nobody is the absence of somebody?
3: Obviously.
0: As an example.
3: Oh, that's not. I don't want any more examples.
0: As an example, you're a policeman. You get a call about a murder. You go to the scene of the crime, and while you're there...
4: Excuse me, Mr. Ellis.
0: Yes, Hugh.
4: I'd like to be able to run through the closing before we go on the air. There are a couple of
0: things... It's all right. We'll have time. Now, don't worry about it.
4: Thank you.
3: Look, Tony, why don't we just forget about it? I'll do the best I can.
0: This may help to straighten it out. Now, look, you're a policeman. You go to the scene of a crime.
3: Yeah.
0: When you get there, the officer on the beat's waiting for you.
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10: We have a new product that we are endorsing. It is 120 Life. And the reason why it is so special is because we really vet our products that we want to back. And if we either aren't using it ourselves or haven't done the research, we would never take them on as an advertiser on Hollywood 360. But our newest is 120 Life. And that's because it lowers your blood pressure and it does it naturally.
8: Mm-hmm.
10: So the reason that it's so dangerous is because blood pressure doesn't always feel urgent. It is the number one risk factor for mortality, but you don't feel it. There's no warning, no signals. You really don't know until it's too late. So over time, that would increase your risk of heart disease or stroke or even cognitive decline. So that's where 120 Life comes in. It's not a pill or a stimulant or even a gimmick. It's a powdered version. You can mix it with water or mix it with juice. And it's a really smart option for people who are watching their blood pressure. 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You get your money back. That's how sure they are of their product.
8: 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All right, Lisa, we are listening to the CBS Radio Workshop, a really interesting. They always had interesting shows on this series. This is one of the best ones, I think. It's called A Matter of Logic, and it stars William Conrad from 1956. Here's the conclusion.
11: What happened?
12: Near as I can find out, there's been a murder, sir. The witnesses report hearing shots and a scream. They're right over there. You want to talk to them?
11: Where's the body?
12: Well, that's the funny part about it. There isn't one. Nobody.
11: What do you mean, nobody? You said a murder's been committed.
12: Yeah, I know, but when I got here, there was nobody anywhere around.
11: Well, what happened to it?
12: I don't know, sir. Nobody seems to know.
13: Now, that's the absence of somebody, some corpse. In other words, no corpse, nobody.
11: Go on.
13: And the officer says nobody seems to know. Now, that's a different nobody,
11: so?
13: But the nobodies who don't seem to know anything about the missing bodies are the witnesses, right?
11: Yeah.
13: And the witnesses are somebodies, but they're also nobodies.
11: Look, Tony, I'm tired. I'd just as soon drop the whole thing. You're right. You are right. I can do the show, and I will do the show.
13: And you understand it?
11: No, I don't understand it, Tony. All you've managed to do is make it even more confusing.
13: Well, I think we're on the right track. You'll see it in a minute.
11: Well, I just as soon not.
13: Well, we've gone this far. Now, let's finish.
11: None of this has got anything to do with the script I've got to do, though, Tony.
13: Bill, it's got everything to do with it if you'll just be open-minded about it.
11: Look, you're very convincing. If you want 2 and 2 to make 5 for the sake of argument, you can do it. With fantasy, you can do anything. I agree with you. 2 and 2 make 5. But it isn't logic, Tony. It's fantasy. That I can play if you want me to.
13: But I don't want you to play it as a fantasy, Bill. I want you to play it as a realistic piece because it is reality.
11: We're back where we started.
13: Are you deliberately trying to be arbitrary, Bill?
11: Oh, come off. Knock it off, Tony.
13: I mean it.
11: Listen, I'm just an actor. You wrote this epic. You're directing it. Now, if you can make me understand what you want, I'll play it for you. It's not my fault if you're inarticulate.
13: Or you're so blasted obstinate that you won't see what I'm trying to say.
11: What? What are you trying to say?
13: Right,
11: I wish you'd tell me.
13: Please.
11: Look, if I can't understand, how do you expect the audience to, huh? I've got a wonderful idea. Why don't you play this thing yourself, and I'll go sit in your little control room and wave my finger at you. How about that?
13: You know, if it weren't so late, Bill, I'd try that.
11: I'll bet you would, yeah. That's a nice piece of arrogance.
13: Do you mind if we get into personalities after the show, Bill?
11: I'm sorry, Tony. I'm sorry, fellas.
13: It's all right. It's all right. It's my fault, too. Now, look, I'm trying to see your side, Bill. I really am. Will you just do one thing for me? Now, maybe this will clear it up.
11: Yeah, sure. What?
13: Turn to page 21. 21.
11: Yeah.
13: Line 8. No, let's start on 10. Yeah, that's it. That great assemblage of nobody's line 10.
11: I got it. Who are they? That great assembly of nobodies. Where do they come from? But why should I be afraid? They're non-existent. They can't. They don't affect me.
13: Well?
11: Well?
13: Well, that's it, isn't it?
11: What, Tony? Who are the nobodies? Where did they come from? Will you tell me? I still don't get it.
13: Bill, by the time you get to that speech, you've already been answering the question for 20 pages, and you can't even see
11: it.
13: No,
11: I can't see
13: it. Oh, Lord. Hold it, Stacy, will you? Bill, that's the whole point of the show. You, the narrator, tells the audience that nobodies are somebodies. You spend 20 minutes doing it, but the twist at the end is that because you're so logically minded, so analytical, you're not flexible enough to encompass the enormity of the truths you've been saying.
11: Are you talking about me now or this character I'm
13: the
11: playing?
13: The character.
11: All right. Now for me, huh? Little old Bill, you tell me. Where do they come from, Tony? I'm as stupid as this character I'm playing. Where do these nobodies come
13: from? Okay, you said it somewhere back on 10, either 10 or 11, doesn't matter. Look, I'll give it to you simply.
11: Yeah, you do that. You make it very simple.
13: Don't worry, I will.
14: Excuse me, Mr. Ellis.
15: Yes, Hugh, what?
14: I'll be able to get that timing on the clothes, won't I, in case you want some cuts. We've only got 20 minutes.
15: You'll have time, Hugh, before air. Now, don't worry.
14: Thank you.
11: I don't know why I took this call. I could have gone fishing today.
15: Well, nobody twisted your arm.
11: Oh,
15: Bill.
11: Don't say nobody that way, please.
15: All right. Now, look. Just keep an open mind and listen.
11: Okay, open mind and I'm listening.
15: Nobody's are really somebody's.
11: You said that.
15: I'm saying it again. All the nobodies we hear about, the nobody on the phone, nobody at the door, all of them, they're somebody. Where do they come from? Well, all right. Let's say you and I go out for lunch, dinner.
11: Yeah.
15: We're having a drink. Somebody comes into the restaurant, anyone. You see him. I don't know him, but you do. You lean across the table to me and you say,
11: "Hey, Tom, look over there."
15: Hmm?
11: See that fella coming in with a blonde?
15: Yeah, yeah.
11: Oh, what a bum. That's the biggest nobody in the business. Let me tell you what he did.
15: Now, Bill, what did you call him?
11: I called him a nobody, Tony. I know what you're getting at.
15: No, you better let me tell you what I'm getting at. It'll save time. All right, now. That nobody that you saw in the restaurant, say he died about a year later.
11: Oh, well, that's too bad.
15: And what happened to him?
11: Well, he became Bridie Murphy, huh?
15: All right, Bill, now look.
11: I'm sorry, go on.
15: He died. He died and became one of that great assembly of nobodies.
11: Uh-huh.
15: He's one of them. Like all the others, everybody who's ever been called a nobody, after they die, they come back. They're the nobodies who ring doorbells and aren't there when you answer, who ring phones and hang up.
11: Oh!
15: Well, now you do understand?
11: Well, I understand, Tony, that this is a very cute fantasy, Tony, a play on words. All the slobs I've ever called nobodies come back to haunt me, huh? Oh, well, this I understand, and it's very clever, and it's very cute.
15: And you really understand?
11: I said I understand.
15: Good. And do you understand that those nobodies, they don't like being nobodies, they want to be somebodies?
11: Kind of neurotic ghosts, huh? Oh, well, that makes a lot of sense for a fantasy, Tony.
15: Yeah, well, that's fine, that's fine. Now, you've got half of it, Bill. What you call the fantasy, what I call the fantasy of the show. But there's also the logic in the show.
11: No?
15: Clear, cold logic. Realism, fact. I don't care what you call it, Bill, and I guess this is the thing that's throwing you, the combination of the two.
11: Must be.
15: The character you're playing doesn't believe in ghosts. So that nobody who rings the bell has to have substance for you. Therefore, he is somebody.
11: No, he isn't, Tony. He's the absence of the somebody. If nobody's standing outside my door, somebody isn't standing out there either.
15: That's right. He was gone when you answered. But he's somebody. He's somewhere around. He has to be.
11: You know, I got a wonderful idea. Why don't you sell this routine to Abbott and Costello? It's better than who's on
15: well,
11: first.
15: That's fine. You're a big help, Bill. Thank you.
11: All right, all right. Okay,
15: now,
11: all
15: hold
11: right.
15: Hold it.
11: Look, Tony, we've taken long enough over this. Just tell me how you want me to play it, and let's get the thing over with, huh?
15: Realistically, Bill, that's all.
11: Huh. That's all.
15: You asked me to tell you how I wanted you to play it. I've told you.
11: You can't combine fantasy and realism,
15: no,
11: Tony.
15: No, you can't, Bill, and I can. I've done it, and there's the script.
11: All right, then I'm a lousy actor. I'm sorry.
15: So am I, but that's not getting the show on the air.
11: Look, let me ask you something. You want me to read this stuff straight, huh? And believable?
15: That's right.
11: The fantasy part, too?
15: Yes, yes, but you make it fantasy, remember, only because you don't want to believe that it's logical, that it's happening. It's your way in the story of running away from reality.
11: I'm running away from nobody.
15: Yes,
11: huh?
15: You are.
11: Oh, well, boy, that's pretty scary stuff, that is. Oh, if I don't watch out, all the nobodies will come some dark night and get me, huh? Well, that's real strong stuff. It's raw and true to life and documentary.
15: You know, Bill, that's not a bad idea. The nobodies all over the world, they don't like people like you. You're a somebody. A big somebody.
11: Thank you very much, Mr. Ellis.
15: Mm-hmm. And people like you, somebodies like you, call them nobodies. Make them nobodies. And the poor swine, they try to get even.
11: Ringing doorbells.
15: Mm-hmm. But it doesn't really get them even. It's a pretty empty victory. Now, the one with the least influence, importance, the most insignificant nobody of all, he's the one who gets a thought.
16: We'll make a list. We'll make a list of everybody, anybody who's done this to us, made us what we are, nobodies. We wanted to be somebodies all our lives, and they pushed us down, squashed us. So we'll just make a list. You mean a list through all the ages?
17: Oh, no, no. Just the dangerous ones. The somebody's living today.
16: What'll we do with them?
17: What they've done to us.
16: Make them nobodies?
17: Well, why not?
16: But how? We've tried murder. They always catch somebody for the crime. They don't believe that nobody did it. They don't believe in nobody.
17: Well, we can make them believe. We'll make all those big, important, influential somebodies like us. But the only difference is they won't have to be dead first. They'll just disappear right off the face of the earth.
16: But how can we do it? How can we make them disappear?
17: Well, we use the same method with them as we do with ourselves when we ring a doorbell or make a noise in a house at night. Dissolution. They'll vanish. Poof.
16: Do you think it would work? Surely it must have been tried before.
17: Well, not that I've heard. At least it's worth the effort. And I know who we'll start with.
16: Who?
17: An actor. Now remember what he used to call me. He thinks he's a big somebody. An actor. His name's William Conrad. Yes, sir, we'll start with William Conrad, and when I'm finished with him, he'll be the greatest nobody, the most worthless non-entity in all of existence throughout time.
18: You know, I'm getting pretty sick of this, Tony.
13: What, Bill?
18: You sitting there making snide remarks about me?
13: No, nonsense. I'm a writer. I've outlined a fable. It's just an extension of the story we're supposed to be doing in about 10 minutes. Maybe someday I'll make it the sequel.
18: Not with me, you won't.
13: Oh, come on, I'm only kidding.
18: I don't feel like kidding, Tony.
13: Well, there doesn't seem to be anything else to do. Look, you might as well relax until airtime, Bill. Take it easy. I gotta go in and time Hugh's closing. Hugh Douglas.
19: Ready, Mr. Ellis.
18: Hey, Tony, wait a minute.
13: Hold it, Hugh. Yes, Bill.
18: Look, let me get one thing straight, huh? I know it's a little late and we'll probably never agree, but for my own ego as an actor, I'd like to have at least some idea of what I got to do with your script, huh?
13: Yeah, sure, go ahead.
18: All right, now, you say this show's logical, forgetting the fantasy, and, well, so help me, for the last time. You say that in reality, in substance, nobody and nothing are absolutely and definitely somebody and something, right?
13: That's right. The whole story is built on that premise.
18: And you believe that, huh?
13: Yes, you know I believe it.
18: Now, this isn't a philosophical discussion.
13: Huh? Not as far as I'm concerned.
18: All right, will you grant me this? If I can prove to you that you're wrong, and, well, I'm not just saying this because I want to be right, but if I can prove to you that you're wrong, will you come over and,
20: Bill,
18: on my side?
20: Are we going
18: to
20: do this thing, Father?
13: All right, now hold it, Quad. Go ahead, Bill. I'm sorry. Go ahead.
18: Look, I'm just trying for the last time to understand this thing, huh? Now, look, if I prove that you're wrong, that you're making a play on words, that it's a matter of semantics, this nobody-somebody business, will you let me play the show for what I think it is, a very nice imaginative piece, but not to be taken for anything else. Not realism, not logic, just pure romantic fantasy.
13: Bill, dear old Bill, if you can prove that in 5 minutes, you sing the part if you want to, do anything you want with it. But if not, will you do it my way? Will you try to make it realistic?
18: Okay, Tom, you got a deal. Who's that behind you, Tony?
13: Hmm? Where? Nobody. Nobody there.
18: Ah, there, you see? Nobody there. Nobody there. Am I right?
13: Yeah.
18: Did you hear anybody, Tony? Anything behind you before I told you to turn around?
13: No.
18: And there wasn't anybody, was there?
13: No.
18: You're sure now?
13: Well, come on. Yes, I'm sure. So what?
18: Hugh, no. Turn around. Face me, Tony. Hugh, you mind standing behind Tony and making a noise or saying something?
21: Mr. Ellis, I wish we could time that closing. It's getting awfully close to airtime, you know?
18: Did you hear him, Tony?
13: Well, of course I heard him.
18: Well, turn around.
13: Oh, come on now.
18: Is somebody there? Turn around, Tony, and take a look.
13: All right. All right, now what does that prove?
18: Somebody's there, Tony, right now. Hugh Douglas. But a minute ago, when you turned around, nobody was there. Nobody. You see? And that nobody wasn't somebody, now was it? All right, now, look at this table. Right here. You see anything?
13: No.
18: There's nothing on the table, huh? Nothing. No thing. You can't hear it, you can't see it, you can't feel it, because it doesn't exist. Am I right?
10: He's right.
13: No, all right. Right.
18: There's nothing
13: quiet,
18: there.
13: Please. Let's have it quiet. All right, go on.
18: All right, now. What's that, Tony?
13: Well, you...
18: It's a quarter, right?
13: Yes, it's a quarter.
18: A quarter. Something, huh? You see it, you feel it, you even heard it when I threw it on the table. But the nothing on the table a second ago wasn't something until I threw that quarter down there. Now, was it?
21: Mr. Ellis, we've only got 3.5 minutes. If you're going to want to make any cuts, I've got
13: All right, Hugh, all right. In a minute. We'll have time now, don't worry. Let me think a minute, Bill.
18: Oh, well, go ahead, Tony. We've got all kinds of time.
13: There's nothing.
18: You see, Tony, that's what I've been trying to tell you. We got a nice fantasy to play
13: here,
18: but that's all.
13: Wait a minute. Will you let me think, please?
18: If you'll just accept the fact that it isn't logic and you'll let me play it as a fantasy, we'll have a good show, Tony. Well, a fair show, anyway. I'd know what to do with the part. I could understand how to play it, Tom.
13: Bill, I hate to admit it, but you know something?
18: What?
13: You're right. It's a play on words.
18: Well, thank you.
19: 3 minutes.
18: Now it makes sense, huh? You know, it just wouldn't have worked, Tony, the other way. Me trying to play against what you've written, well, that's why I couldn't figure it out.
13: No, you're right, Bill. You are right, and I'm sorry. I'm sorry, and I've given you a bad time.
18: Oh, forget it, Tony. I'll admit you had me gone for a while. You know, you can be awfully convincing when you want to be. I was beginning to wonder if two and two did make four.
13: Well, I tell you, I'll buy you a drink after the show. Now, I'll make it 2 drinks.
21: Okay. Mr. Ellis?
13: Yes, just a second, Hugh. Now, look, Cast, I'm sorry about that dress rehearsal, but will you just play it as you did on the first and second readings? It was fine, sounded fine. This nonsense of mine won't affect you. Bill knows what to do. My apologies.
21: Mr. Ellis?
13: Yes, Hugh. Yeah, look, why don't you just make an optional 10-second cut? That'll do it. And if I need it, I'll give you the signal, all right?
21: Well, I haven't even seen
18: it. Hey, Tone, look, there's just one more thing.
13: Yes, Bill.
18: Look, you know, at the end of the script where I'm supposed to be afraid of the nobody's coming to get me, you know?
13: Mm-hmm.
18: Do you think if I cut line 25 that maybe...
13: What?
18: Maybe.
13: Well, what, Bill?
18: What's that noise?
13: Well, I don't hear anything.
18: Listen, Tony, you can hear it.
13: Mm-hmm. No, it's just a ringing in your ears. Nothing.
18: But it is something.
13: Now, look, this What's is a good cut noise? That Bill suggested. Cast, will you make this cut on page 21? Page 21, 21, line 25, and that's cut, all right?
19: Yeah. Okay. 2 minutes.
20: Now, is Bill going to finish the speech, or do I...
13: What's the matter, MJ? Are you sick? Mary Jane?
20: Bill...
13: What?
20: He's gone.
13: Well, he's probably just gone up.
20: No, he was standing there right behind you. I was looking at him, and he just disappeared in front of my eyes.
13: What are you talking about? Bill? Bill?
21: Mr. Ellis, I've got to read this through.
13: Where's Bill?
12: Tony, he's standing right behind you.
13: Well, I know. Bill?
12: Harley, did you see him?
13: Did anybody see Bill?
20: I was looking at him. I saw him, and he just wasn't there.
13: Bill?
22: Bill!
13: Where did he go? Hey, Bill.
21: I've got to do this closing. Will somebody please time the closing?
19: What's going on out there?
21: I don't know. Bill Conrad seems to have disappeared or something.
19: Well, better go ahead anyway. We'll time the closing.
21: Okay. CBS Radio has presented the CBS Radio Workshop from Hollywood tonight. A Matter of Logic, which was written, produced, and directed by Anthony Ellis. Mr. William Conrad and Mr. Ellis were heard as themselves. Others in our cast were Stacy Harris, Mary Jane Croft, Hugh Douglas, Parley Bear, Fred Mackay, Ben Wright, Robert Chadwick, and Bill James. This is Hugh Douglas inviting you to join us again next week when we again present the CBS Radio Workshop. Suppose 500 forest fires were going to break out tomorrow, and that 450 were going to be started by people like you. Fantastic? Not at all. Judging by past year's figures, that's exactly what we can expect, unless we agree to be careful and make man-made fires a thing of the past. 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
0: In our next hour, Bill Johnstone stars as Lamont Cranston, alias The Shadow, going back to 1941. But first, Lisa Wolf Dillon is our lyricist for Learning the Lyrics. Lisa will read popular song lyrics. I'll try to guess the name of the songs while you play along at home. Right, Lisa?
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8: 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My co-host is the tantalizing Lisa Wolf. In this hour, we'll ask the question, who knows what evil lurks in the hearts of men? The Shadow Knows, starring Bill Johnstone from 1941. But first, Lisa Wolf Dillon is our lyricist for Learning the Lyrics. Lisa will read popular song lyrics, and I'll try to guess the name of the songs while you play along at home. Right, Lisa?
9: That's right, Carl. We are on the letter I.
8: Okay.
9: Mike, what do you think?
10: The first one?
9: Okay.
10: And the last one, perhaps?
9: I don't know.
8: Bum, bum, bum, bum,
9: I don't know. I think the last one's going to be really tough. So I think
10: all of these
9: tough.
10: Are kind of tough, actually.
9: Yeah, well,
10: are
9: that's
10: they?
9: Good. That's good. I don't want his head to get too big.
8: Is it I with E-Y-E or is it I with an I?
9: I mean, I could go either way. Get it?
8: Ah.
9: You're a little slow, but
8: man,
9: okay.
8: I'm slow with the buttons today.
9: Yeah, but it's,
8: tonight I've been slow.
9: So it could be I, or I.
8: Okay.
9: Any of the I's. All right?
8: The eyes have it.
9: The Ides of March. Okay.
8: Beware the Ides of March.
9: I just said that.
8: I know.
9: Okay.
8: I said it better, though.
9: No.
8: All right, go on.
9: Okay. You're slower.
8: All right.
9: Children behave. That's what they say when we're together. And watch how you play. They don't understand. And so we're running just as fast as we can. That's right. Holding on to one another's hand. Trying to get away. Into the night. And then you put your arms around me and we tumble to the ground and then you say,
8: I think I'm in love now. I think I'm in love. It's really close,
9: but
8: no. You're going to give it to me for that.
9: Keep trying.
8: I think I'm alone now.
9: That's it. You got it.
8: All right.
9: That's it. Ding, ding.
8: Yeah.
9: This is Tiffany.
11: Yeah, baby.

0: one around.
1: Have you ever said that, Carl? I think we're alone now. I bet you have. I think, but I think.
0: The beating of our hearts is the only sound.
1: Oh, my gosh.
0: It's nice to be alone once in a while.
1: I think so.
0: You know what I mean?
1: Yeah, agreed.
0: Yeah, without kids running around or dogs barking.
1: That's right.
0: Or the Ramones knocking on the door.
1: That's right.
0: You know what I mean?
1: I know.
0: Well, I got to tell you something, Lisa. Your score is pretty high.
1: I think it should be.
0: I think you're going to do really well. Your score is going to be pretty well, Mike.
1: Yeah, I'm feeling good, Carl.
0: What do you think, Mike? Pretty good score, you think?
2: Sure, why not?
0: All right.
1: Hey, what's the why not? I need a little support here.
0: I got that one. Okay.
1: All right.
2: I think it was like 9:14.
0: Well, that was. You'll never get there. Again.
1: Excuse me?
0: Go ahead. Go ahead, Mike. Next song.
1: I think I'm done.
0: Next song.
1: All right. You could never know what it's like. Mm-hmm. Your blood like winter freezes just like ice. Mm. And there's a cold, lonely light that shines from you. You'll wind up like the wreck you hide behind that mask you use. Mm. And did you think this fool could never win? Well, look at me. I'm coming back again. I got a taste of love in a simple way. Mm. And if you need to know, well, you just fade away. Mm. Don't you know?
0: Don't you know?
1: I can't finish. Better than I ever did. Looking like a true survivor.
0: Huh.
1: Feeling like a little kid.
0: Feeling like a little kid. That's Elton John.
1: Yes.
0: Yeah, Elton John.
1: Yes. That's it. So listen to this. Don't you know, blank, better than I ever did.
0: How come I can always get the band, you know?
1: Looking like a true survivor.
0: Like a true survivor.
1: Feeling like a little kid.
0: Feeling
1: blank,
0: like a little
1: after
0: kid.
1: All this time, picking up the pieces of my life. Without you on my mind. And then it's the title again, like four times in a row.
0: I
1: can't say.
0: All right, I
1: get
0: don't
1: it?
0: Know. I should get it, but.
1: All right, let's hear it.
0: I'm still standing.
1: There it is.

0: know this song.
1: Yeah, should have got it.
0: It's a good one. I think you could have gotten this one.
1: Man. All right.
0: This wasn't that hard, and you got the first one. I think the last one was the only hard song, which is the one that's coming. I think this one's difficult.
1: Was it written by the Ramones?
0: It wasn't, but next week we're going to have a lot of Ramones presents.
1: Okay, good.
0: Once I figure it out.
1: I think I had one song.
0: Well, I'm going to find all of them, and we're playing them all next week.
1: Okay.
0: Okay. An old man turned 98. He won the lottery and died the next day. It's a black fly in your Chardonnay.
1: Right. I know her.
0: I know you do. You like this song.
1: That's that girl.
0: It's a death row pardon 2 minutes too late.
1: Mm-hmm.
0: And don't you think?
1: Sheryl Crow?
0: It's like rain.
1: It's the other one. It's not Sheryl
0: Crow.
1: Right. It's the other
0: one. On your wedding day.
1: It's like rain on your wedding
0: day. It's a free ride when you've already paid. It's a good
1: advice
0: that you just didn't take. And who would have thought it? It figures. Yeah, that's the song.
1: And then lead me right up to the title.
0: I did.
1: It figures, and then the title.
0: No, it was before that. It's I can do it twice, but it's a black fly in your Chardonnay. Mm-hmm. It's a death row pardon 2 minutes too late, and and then it's that. Don't you think? And it goes. Then there's another verse.
1: I know it, but I just for lack of time.
0: All right, let's hear it. Now you got to think about it first.
1: Who's the girl again?
0: I want you to tell me.
1: It's not Sheryl Crow. It's
0: no,
1: the other
0: it's
1: one.
0: The other one.
1: Alanis Morissette.
0: There it is. It's ironic.
1: Oh, it's ironic.
0: It's isn't it? Don't you think?
1: Nay, it's a death row pardon 2 minutes too late. And isn't it ironic?
0: Listen to her voice, though.
1: She's great.
0: It's great.
1: It's a race.

0: Yeah. Alanis Morissette. Yeah. Mm-hmm. I get her and Sheryl Crow mixed up.
1: Yeah. They have some similarities.
0: In fact, you know what would be good?
1: But
0: me, Sheryl Crow, and Alanis
1: Morissette together?
0: Yeah, on a road trip.
1: On a road trip.
0: You know?
1: Okay.
0: Yeah, on a road trip.
1: Well, maybe you should check in with them and see if
0: they'd
1: like to do that. And you'll wear pink.
0: Yeah.
1: That's good.
0: We'll go to a Ramones concert together.
1: That would be fun.
0: It'd be fantastic.
1: That would be great.
0: You could drive.
1: Like driving.
0: And Mike will be the engineer of the concert.
1: I'd rather hire somebody. I don't want to drive.
0: It's perfect. You know what I mean? I want to drive. Tonight when I'm falling asleep, I'm going to think about that.
1: Okay.
0: Me, Alanis Morissette, and Sheryl Crow.
1: Good.
2: Set that up, Pearl. I'm down for that.
0: Road trip. Yeah. Right?
1: But dream on, Aerosmith
0: really
1: would say.
0: All right. When we come back, we're going to tune in to The Shadow. Stick around.

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1: 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All right, time for The Shadow, Lisa. This was probably the most popular mystery detective show from the golden age of radio. And Orson Welles was radio's first Lamont Cranston. Lamont Cranston was a wealthy young man about town. He was able to cloud your mind, and he used this power to fight crime. After Orson Welles left, Bill Johnstone took over, then John Archer, and then Brett Morrison. We actually have a Bill Johnstone version. It's called The Ring of Light. From November 23rd, 1941, Marjorie Anderson plays the lovely Lisa Wolfe. I mean, the lovely Margot Lane in this program. She's the only person who knows the true identity of Lamont Cranston. Let's tune this in, part one of The Shadow.

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1: 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And listen, in a few minutes, I want to tell you about a strange and exotic token, a unique piece of jewelry that Blue Coal has for you. So listen carefully. The Shadow, mysterious character who aids the forces of law and order, is in reality Lamont Cranston, wealthy young man about town. Several years ago in the Orient, Cranston learned a strange and powerful secret. The secret of hypnotic power to cloud men's minds so that they cannot see him. Cranston's friend and companion, the lovely Margot Lane, is the only person who knows to whom the voice of the invisible Shadow belongs. Today's drama: The Ring of Light.
2: I should like to review the Gengar murders for you, Miss Lane, Mr. Cranston. I assure you it will require no longer than we will take to finish this cup of tea.
3: I'm glad you left me out of that tea business, Shan. I know all I want to know about the Gengar murders. It kept me up all night long.
2: But I'm afraid you cannot know very much about the real reason for the killings, Commissioner Weston, without some knowledge of the history of the Ring of Light.
4: Its history?
2: Yes, Mr. Cranston.
5: Well, what about the history of the Ring of Light, Mr. Shan?
2: Many centuries ago, according to ancient legend, there was a merchant bearing this name of Genga who dwelt in the sacred city of Lhasa in my native Tibet. This Genga of olden times was a good man and beloved of the gods. One night, it is told, he was returning from market to the sacred city when he was pursued by a host of his enemies mounted on horseback. Fleeing across the eastern bridge to the city walls, he found the great gates of the city locked before him. In despair, he flung himself at the feet of the luminous statue of Buddha which guarded the gate. As he did so, there was the sound of thunder, and from the glowing ear of the phosphorescent image, a ring fell to the ground. Quickly, Genga the merchant picked it up, and the statue of Buddha miraculously spoke.
6: O Genga, merchant of Lhasa, I have given to you this night the Ring of Light. Unto the thousandth generation it will bring good fortune and safety, so long as there be no blood upon the hands of its owner. Treasure it well, O Genga.
7: But great Buddha, my enemies are almost upon me.
6: Behold, Genga, where your

0: And the legend has it that the vast bridge collapsed, destroying every man of Genga's enemies.
1: Well, that doesn't mean much to me. Does it to you, Cranston?
2: I'm afraid it means quite a good deal, Commissioner.
3: And was this merchant the ancestor of the modern Gengas, Mr. Shan?
0: Yes, Miss Lane. Many centuries have passed since, bringing wealth and glory to the Genga family, which eventually immigrated to America. One of the Gengas of the present generation was my partner in the firm of Genga and Shan of this city, importers of precious gems. Our business prospered, and my partner's, Mr. Genga's son, Ali, was heir to many millions of dollars. All went well until one night when Mr. Genga, alone in the vault room of our huge building, heard the automatic elevator ascending.
4: Who can that be? I didn't want to be disturbed at this of all times. Yes?
5: I wish to see Mr. Genga.
4: I am Mr. Genga, young woman. No one is allowed in my vault room without credentials.
5: I have proper credentials, Mr. Genga.
4: Then show them to me. What do you have, some letter?
5: No. This is my credential. You see?
4: A revolver.
5: A revolver. It is the only credential I can show.
6: Oh, no.
4: Hassan, help me!
5: Please! Your servant Hassan is on the first floor. He wouldn't even hear a pistol shot.
4: I see. You're aware of that. Well, what is it you want?
5: The key to your vault.
4: I rather thought so. And if I refuse?
5: The key, Genga.
4: You're a most determined young woman.
5: I am.
4: Then here, take it by all means. Take it.
5: You're very gracious. Now to proceed with your vault.
4: Of course.
5: How calmly you accept this, Mr. Genga.
4: My jewels, dear lady, are in the left-hand compartment.
5: I know that. But my interest happens to be in this very ordinary copper box right here.
7: No. No, that you cannot touch.
5: Really?
7: I will not let you have the ring of light.
5: I shouldn't be rash if I were you. I have nothing to lose by killing you, you know.
7: I only know you cannot have what that box contains.
5: Sorry, but I must, Mr. Genga. Your life, Mr. Genga, for this copper box. Of course, you didn't really give your life for this silly box. You died for the ring of light which it can... Where is it? No. No, this can't be. Genga! Genga, don't die. No. No, you're dying for nothing. The ring of light, it's gone.
0: The rest of the story of the Ring of Light, you remember, Mr. Cranston?
1: Very well, Mr. Shan.
8: Well, he should. He and Miss Lane came to my office, and Miss Lane was saying...
9: Commissioner Weston, I don't give a hang if your criminals have a new union and are working in 24-hour shifts. We are all three going to the theater tonight.
2: No, Margot.
9: No?
2: The commissioner is...

0: of Genghan Shan.
1: Was? Isn't Mr. Genghis still in business?
0: My father is gone.
2: Gone? Dead?
0: I do not know, but last evening he vanished from the vault room of our building.
3: Vanished? Did you say vanished?
0: Yes. His old servant, Hassan, phoned to me the news this morning.
3: He phoned to you the news, did he? Well, that's just great. And where was his partner, Mr. Shan, all this time?
0: Mr. Shan has been for some time ill in his home in the mountains.
3: Well, was anything stolen?
0: Yes. There was something stolen.
1: What was it?
0: It is difficult to say. I should like this kept in strictest confidence. You see, my father was in possession of a ring.
3: Who slammed that door?
2: The lights have gone out.
1: Stay where you are, everybody. Don't move an inch.
2: Lamont, look, there against the window.
3: What is it?
2: Why, it's a perfect circle of light.
1: Look out, Wister.
2: No.
3: What was that?
1: We'll need the lights to see.
3: Look, it's a knife.
2: It's sticking up in your desk.
0: There is a note pinned to it. Could I see what it says?
1: We'll all see. Yeah. Listen to this, Weston.
3: Yeah?
1: It says, let those with blood on their hands remain silent. That's strange.
0: It is most strange. I must go to the Genghan Shan building immediately. It is most important that I reach my father's vault room as quickly as possible.
4: And that's the first portion of The Shadow with the Ring of Light. From 1941, Bill Johnstone starring. We'll get back to it and more of Hollywood 360 after this.
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9: 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It's a great, great product. I use it every day, and it has lowered my blood pressure, and it's fantastic. It tastes delicious, too. All right, we're listening to The Shadow, one of the most popular detective shows of all time. This is called The Ring of Light and stars Bill Johnstone. Here's the conclusion.
12: Isn't this a magnificent lobby?
13: Lobby or no lobby, that young guy, Allie, is keeping us waiting down here a long time, isn't he?
12: Well, I don't know.
14: I beg your pardon. My name is Hassan, servant to the House of Gengar for many years. Young Master Ali will be down from the vault room presently.
15: Oh, yes, of course. Thank you. Oh, Hassan, you were Ali's father's devoted servant. You must know something about his disappearance.
14: This alone, I can say. Even in this far-off land, the hand of the Buddha of Lhasa has struck.
12: What was that?
15: Sounds like young Ali. Let's get up there. Something tells me that that vault room is a very unhealthy place right at this moment.
13: So this is the vault room.
14: Where is he?
0: Yes, where is Ollie Lamont? The room's empty.
15: He was here right enough, but...
13: What is it, Cranston?
15: Look. Over there in the shadows by the vault.
0: A body.
14: Master. Master.
13: Is it Ollie?
15: If it is, he's aged 30 years since he left us downstairs.
14: Oh, look. Look.
15: It isn't Ollie, is it, Hassan?
14: No. It is Mr. Genga, Ollie's father. He who vanished has returned.
15: Returned with a bullet in his heart. Hassan.
14: Yes.
15: Open this vault.
14: No. Master, no want me to open vault.
15: Take the keys off the dead man's watch chain and open it.
13: Open the vault.
14: All right. But you have heard my warning.
13: Come on. Look, who is it?
15: This time it's the son, Ollie, all right. They've killed him too, Weston. I had an idea there'd be something in this vault worth seeing.
16: In a moment, our play will continue. Now, back to the shadow.
14: Hassan, no stay. He no stay here. Mr. Genga come back dead. Now young Master Ali dead too. Mr. Shan will be next. Hassan is afraid. He no stay.
13: Wait a minute, you. Hassan.
15: Now let him go, Weston. He won't go far. Look at this, Weston. The killer used a knife this time.
13: What about it?
15: Nothing. Except it's a perfect match of the dagger that was sticking in your desk.
13: What?
15: Look it over. I'd like to wander around a bit.
0: Come
15: on. Yes, Muggle.
0: Look at this. I found it over there in the corner. It's a girl's handkerchief.
15: Girl's handkerchief?
0: Yes.
15: Well, let me see that, Muggle.
0: And it's monogrammed, too. You see, K-I.
15: K-I. Now, I wonder... What's that?
0: What, Lamont?
15: I smell something burning.
0: Listen!
13: That's fire, all right. We better get out of here.
15: Now, just a minute, Weston. Whoever set that fire doesn't want us to find something in this room. We've got to work fast, but we can't let them scare us away.
13: Cranston, sometimes I... Say, what's this?
15: What?
13: Letter in Ali's billfold. Addressed to Miss Kara Iltut, 421 Northset Road.
15: Kara Iltut, eh? That would be our initials, K.I.
0: Oh, the light is breaking through.
13: And so's the fire, Miss Lane. I tell you, we've got to get out of here.
15: All right, you two leave by the fire escape. I'll meet you in the car.
0: What are you going to do?
15: I think our friend Hassan is still in this building. And if he is, we two have something to talk over.
14: This is Hassan speaking. I am phoning you from your building, Mr. Shan. It is on fire. Yes, on fire. There is nothing you can do to save it. But I can tell you all you want to know about it. Yes. Meet me at 421 Northset Road in 1 hour. Yes, that's right, Mr. Shan. Goodbye, Mr. Shan. Now, if nothing goes wrong, we will soon have... What was that?
17: It is the shadow, Hassan. I'm standing beside you, invisible to your eyes.
14: Why have you come to Hassan?
17: To get the truth from you.
14: I know nothing. Nothing.
17: You know there was a woman here on the night old Mr. Genga was murdered. Don't you, Hassan? Answer me.
14: Yes, this much I know.
17: And her name was Kara Iltut. Who is Kara Iltut, Hassan?
14: I do not know. Let me go. The flames are spreading. Let me get out of here. I set this fire to get Mr. Cranston and Weston and Miss Lane out of the building, but it will get me and you too, Voice, if we don't hurry.
17: The fire is spreading, but you will not leave until I have the truth. Tell me, Hassan.
14: I will tell you. I will tell. Kara Iltut was secretly engaged to young Master Ali Genga, but his father knew nothing of her. She came here the day of the murder. She paid me well to let her up to the vault room, and when she came down, she left orders with me to set fire to this building if the police ever tried to examine that room upstairs. That is all. All I know.
17: I see. You have kept this from the law, Hassan. I warn you that the shadow will be watching you. I must go now. I will let you escape from the fire you set. But next time, Hassan, you will not escape.
0: Where are we, Lamont? Look at the towers on that house. It's like a palace out of the Arabian Nights.
15: It's 421 Northset Road, Margot, and I only hope we won't be too sorry we came. Come on, helpmeets. I think we're creating a wonderful yarn to spin to our grandchildren.
0: Well, you have to keep alive, you know, to have grandchildren.
15: We'll see if we can manage to do that, m'lady. Say, look at this.
13: What?
15: The door was open. I'm not too sure I like that, but in we go.
18: It's pitch dark in here.
0: I've got a feeling something's watching every move we make.
15: What's that? Someone's in trouble.
0: Where's it coming from?
15: This way. Come on, follow me. Come on, look. The lights have gone on.
0: What was that laughing? Where are we?
15: Seems we're in a small room without a sign of a window.
13: Look, those copper doors are closing. We better get out of here.
15: A little late now. Looks as if we're trapped.
19: You are trapped, my friends.
0: Look, up there on that little balcony.
15: Oh, yes. Miss Kara Iltut, I believe.
19: I am Miss Iltut. If I'm not too hospitable, you must understand it's because I'm concerned in a rather dangerous business. I murdered Mr. Gengar. You see, I'm in love with his stepson, Ali.
13: Stepson?
19: Yes. Ali is his stepson, and old Gengar was not too fond of him. As a matter of fact, he was going to leave his most priceless possession to his business partner, Mr. Shan, because he distrusted Ali. That is why it was necessary to rob him, and as it happened, to kill him in the process. And now, for Ali's sake, it is necessary to kill you.
0: Hold him on.
15: Easy, Mongo.
19: It will be a painful death, but the most convenient I can afford you just
13: now. No, you'll never get away with it.
19: Oh, yes, I will. It'll be quite simple, you know. Beneath the floor on which you're standing is a vat, brimful of boiling water. It is an old Tibetan way of ridding the world of troublesome people.
0: No, you wouldn't.
19: I tell you, I will. See, all I need to do is pull this lever.
13: Come on. Come on, the floor is opening.
0: Come on. Come on.
13: Back toward this wall. What are we going to do, Lamont?
15: Wait a minute. The floor is opening slowly. Keep backing away from the opening. I think I've got an idea.
13: What's that?
15: She evidently hasn't heard what happened to Ally. Huh? Have you got that letter, Weston?
13: Yes, yes, I have. Here it is.
15: Okay, give it to me. Miss Iltut! Miss Iltut!
19: It'll do you no good to plead with me. You must die.
15: I know you don't mind boiling us alive, but I don't think you'd want to boil Ali's last words with us, would you?
19: Ali's last words?
15: This letter. It was found on his dead body.
19: Dead? Waiter, stop the machinery. There. Now listen to me. I have a gun here. I'll come down outside and open the door. You can hand the letter out to me. You try to leave that room, I'll shoot you as surely as I killed old Gengar. Do you understand?
15: We understand, Miss Iltut.
19: Hand me the letter. I will not open the door another inch. You hear me in there? Where is the letter?
15: I'll take that gun, Miss Iltut.
13: Oh. Edward, grab her, Cranston.
19: Oh, no, not quite as quickly as all that. Lamont, she's getting away.
15: I don't think she'll get too far. Unless I'm badly mistaken, she still has another victim to deal with before she leaves this house.
13: Then we've got to stop her, Clancy.
15: Just as fast as we can.
13: Where'd that come from?
15: Up there from the towers of the house.
0: Someone's in agony.
15: I think I see it all now. Weston.
13: Yes.
15: I want you to stay here with Margot for a few moments while I see what occupies our murdering lady friend.
20: No. No, let me live. Don't kill me.
19: Hold him, Hassan.
14: He will not get away, Miss Kara.
19: Mr. Gengar was very fond of you, wasn't he, Shan? I knew when I opened the copper box and found the ring missing that Ali's father had already given it to you.
20: It was mine by right. Gengar wanted me to have it.
19: That doesn't interest me, Shan. Ali is dead now, and I will take from you the thing he wanted if I have to kill us all.
20: It was very clever of you to have Hassan trick me into coming here.
19: I think so. And now, where is the ring, Shan?
20: You shall never learn from me.
19: Mr. Shan doesn't believe that we'll throw him from this tower. He doesn't believe it, Hassan. Pull him over to the ledge.
14: Oh. Yes, Miss Kara. Come, over the ledge.
20: Help! Help!
19: Obey me, Hassan.
14: Yes, Miss Kara. I try.
19: He's an old man. Surely you could push him over.
14: I cannot move him. It is as if someone were holding him. There is nothing I can do.
19: Someone were holding him.
17: Someone does hold him, Kara Iltut.
19: Who speaks?
17: The shadow. Your days of murder are over. And you, Hassan, I warned you once. Now you will pay for your crime.
20: No. No. It was she.
19: You lied.
20: She made me do it. She made me do her bidding. She would have had me throw old Shan to his death, but you came in time. And now she goes up the tower. She would have had Shan go.
19: No!
17: Stop, Hassan, stop.

0: And so my life was saved, and Hassan is now imprisoned on charge of murder. There, I told you it would not take long to tell my story. And you'll see we have scarcely finished our cup of tea.
1: But still I don't understand who killed poor Ollie.
0: That is very easily explained, Miss Lane.
2: Yes, very easily. By the way, Mr. Shan, your drawing room is quite charming. But I think it rather spoils the symmetry to have those two daggers missing from the weapon rack over the fireplace.
0: You know where those two daggers are, don't you, Mr. Cranston?
2: Yes. One of them is sticking in Weston's desk, where you threw it to warn Ollie not to report the theft of the ring to the police. The other?
3: It couldn't be sticking in Ollie's back, that other one, could it?
1: You killed him, Mr. Shan.
0: Yes, Miss Lane, I killed him. And now, Mr. Cranston, will you switch off the light?
3: No tricks now.
0: There will be no tricks.
2: There, Mr. Shan.
0: Thank you. Please, now, will you open the door of the little shrine on the table?
2: Yes, Mr. Shan.
1: The ring of light.
3: So it is.
0: Yes, the gift of Buddha to the house of Genga. It was mine by right. But I realized that Ali would never let me keep his father's gift in peace, so I killed him. When I opened the vault to put his body in it, I found my partner there shot to death. And I was content that I had killed the evil son who had plotted old Genga's murder with Kara Iltot.
2: It was still murder you committed, Mr. Shan. You know that?
0: Oh, yes, I know. I did it to keep the ring. But the ways of Buddha are wise, Mr. Cranston. Too late did I remember the legend.
1: What do you mean, Mr. Shan?
0: The ring is in my possession. But it will bring me no good fortune. I own the ring, but there is blood on my hands. I am lost according to the words of Buddha.
3: You know what the police will do to you for this, Shan?
0: No. I have already paid for my sins, Weston. Your cups of tea were not as mine. Mine has the poisonous smell of bitter almonds, the smell of prussic acid. I will account only to my ancestors, Commissioner.
3: Turn on those lights. Mr. Shan. Mr. Shan.
2: He's dead, Weston.
1: And he's smiling at the ring of light. Now, you see, Commissioner Weston, you couldn't have understood the Genga murders without knowing about the power of the Ring of Light, could you?
3: Oh, power poppycock. Where's the confounded thing now?
1: Lamont is the custodian of the ring at the moment, I think, Commissioner.
3: Well, give it to me, Cranston. I'm going to throw it out of the window. It's caused me enough trouble tonight.
2: Well, I'm not so sure I'd do that, Commissioner. It might...
1: Look out! Oh, what? Well, from now on, we're living on borrowed time, eh, Commissioner?
2: How did we ever come through that one alive?
3: Now, don't go making something out of it.
1: Why, I'd have sworn there wasn't room for two cars to pass each other back there.
3: All right.
2: We're both doing around 50, Weston. Maybe the Ring of Light saved us from...
3: Oh, now, don't start any of that stuff, or
2: I'll... But, Commissioner, didn't you notice what was in that other car?
1: No, he couldn't have, Lamont. Otherwise, he'd have...
3: What was it? A ghost?
2: No, Commissioner. It was a woman driver.
3: A woman driver?
1: Uh-huh. By the way, here's the Ring of Light, Commissioner. Do you want to throw it away?
3: It's a pretty little thing. It doesn't take up any room, does it? And besides, I could use a little luck when I try to explain to the missus why I've been out all night.
4: 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So have paper and pencil ready. First, I know you'll be interested in hearing from Blue Coal's distinguished home heating expert, John Buckley. 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
4: The characters' names, places, and plot of today's story are fictitious. 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The mysterious East beckons to you. Here is your chance to get the mystic white ring that has the secret power of retaining light. Once this ring is held near a bright light, it absorbs part of the radiance, and afterward, in the dark, it shines with a grim, eerie glow. Get one of these rings for yourself by sending 10 cents in coin to The Shadow, Post Office Box 5, Madison Square Station, New York City, New York. 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Do that today. This ring will be a bond between you and The Shadow, who says,
6: "The weed of crime bears bitter fruit. Crime does not pay. 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
7: And that's The Shadow from November 23rd, 1941, The Ring of Light, starring Bill Johnstone along with Marjorie Anderson, with Ken Roberts announcing for Blue Coal, the sponsor. And Blue Coal was the sponsor for a few years on The Shadow, and that was back in the day when you had to put coal in your
8: to make heat.
7: Yeah, it's your furnace. Yeah, you have to actually shovel coal into your furnace, and then that was what kept your house warm. Can you imagine?
8: Yeah, it goes
7: our
8: back.
7: Our grandparents had to deal with that.
8: It goes back to the day, yeah.
7: Yeah, wow, crazy. Anyway, hope you enjoyed The Shadow. Time for This Month in Music History.
8: Well, the 1990s music history would not be complete without this song.
7: It's Michael.
8: Here he is.
7: That's the second Michael song we had tonight.
8: That's true. Well, we had a very early one, which was Rockin' Robin from when he was a child, actually. Yeah. This, he was not a child. This is from his eighth album, actually, called Dangerous, and it peaked at number one in 1991, and it's called
7: Black or White. Well, Mike, you know, she had a good show, I think. Lisa did pretty well.
9: In the 900s?
7: Let's reveal it. Should I reveal it?
8: You know, just to back up.
7: Drum roll.
8: This is a team effort. So I'm only good if you're good and if you're good.
7: Drum roll. Let's do it again. Drum roll, please. 866. Huh? What do you think?
8: It's been great. I'm out. And I even played Hungry Like a Wolf.
7: 866, Lisa.
8: I'm out.
7: That's good.
8: I've had it. I just can't
7: really
8: this
7: good
8: anymore.
7: It's really, really good.
8: It's really not a supportive team.
7: Don't leave. If you do, go to Nordstrom and get me a pink shirt.
8: I will. I'm on my way.
7: All right. More of Hollywood 360 after this.
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6: Jack, I tried to get into your dressing room, but I didn't have a nickel.
7: I understand you're pretty funny as a DJ, and comedy is a kind of hobby of mine. Well, actually, it's a little more than just a hobby. Reader's Digest is considering publishing two of my jokes.
8: Really?
7: Yeah.
9: From Hollywood, it's time now for...
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13: Hello, everyone. I'm Carl Amari, and this is Hollywood 360, the radio show that presents all things entertainment, including trivia contests and games, movie reviews, celebrity interviews, showbiz news, and classic radio shows. My co-host is the illustrious Lisa Wolf. In this hour, John Daner stars as Englishman and London Times reporter J.B. Kendall, the frontier gentleman from 1958. But it's time now for Fact or Fiction. Lisa will present information on Memorial Day facts and myths. I must guess if they're fact or fiction, right, Lisa?
14: That's right. We are going to honor Memorial Day by having conversations about it. And here we go.
13: Okay.
14: There is an actual town in the U.S. called Truth or Consequences. Fact or fiction?
13: A town? I'm going to say fiction.
14: It's a fact. It's
13: what?
14: A city in New Mexico. It's truth.
13: Where Ralph Edwards was born? Was he born there? Ralph Edwards? Well, because he created Truth or Consequences, the TV show.
14: I don't know.
13: The radio and TV show.
14: You know what? I think it was actually a radio show that inspired the town to change its name. So
13: it changed it to Truth or Consequences?
14: Truth or Consequences, New Mexico.
13: Wow.
14: That is actually what happened.
15: What?
13: It's crazy.
14: I know.
13: That's nuts.
14: Patriot Barbecue Soda was a real product.
13: Patriot Barbecue
14: Soda. Is that
13: barbecue soda?
14: Was
13: no,
14: that
13: not soda.
14: Is that fact or
13: fiction? I
14: would
13: fiction? Say a barbecue sauce, but not soda.
14: So I need
13: fiction.
14: It's a fact. Someone
13: what?
14: Actually created barbecue flavored soda. That was the
13: Ugh,
14: brand Patriot.
13: Gross.
14: I know. Would you
13: oh,
14: try that?
13: Oh my goodness. Oh man.
14: I wouldn't drink
16: what
14: that.
16: What are you talking
14: I
16: about?
14: I wouldn't do it.
13: No.
14: Congress considered making the turkey the national bird.
13: That's true.
14: That is true, which
13: yeah,
14: we kind
13: true.
14: Of talked about before. Benjamin Franklin thought the turkey was more respectable than the bald eagle.
13: He was wrong.
15: But, yeah, baby.
13: I got that one.
14: I
13: right.
14: don't know what makes know what makes one more respectable than another, really. But
13: oh, turkey's like a turkey. Listen, you turkey.
14: Yeah.
13: And then there's the bald eagle. You know what I mean?
14: A little scary.
13: So I don't know. He probably got voted down pretty quickly.
14: Pretty
13: on
14: quickly.
13: That one, yeah.
14: There's a town in the U.S. called Hamburger, Texas.
13: All right. Real.
14: Fiction. No actual Hamburger, Texas exists. Americans eat around 150 million hot dogs on Memorial Day.
13: Whoa. Yeah, real.
14: That is real. Big weekend for cookouts.
13: I wouldn't eat a hot dog.
14: I
13: just tell you this? I eat meat. I eat pork. I like, you know, everything. I wouldn't eat a hot dog because I read what's in a hot dog.
14: Yes,
13: you know
14: if
13: I mean?
14: You know, you know. That's
13: so
14: all.
13: So I wouldn't eat a hot dog if I was starving.
14: Yeah.
13: I'd rather eat grass, you know.
14: Or maybe barbecue soda.
13: Yeah.
14: Right?
13: I don't eat hot dogs.
14: Yeah.
13: Nope.
14: Well,
13: I don't like the taste of them
14: either.
13: Well,
14: don't make the people who like them feel bad.
13: I'm sorry, but I just don't
14: you
13: like
14: don't
13: them.
14: You don't have to like them.
13: You know.
14: The U.S. considered replacing fireworks with drone shows nationwide.
13: Real.
14: No, it's not fiction. I mean,
13: it sounded good, though.
14: It did, didn't it?
13: Yeah.
14: It I mean, there'd be a good reason.
15: Yeah.
13: Hate when I miss them.
14: I know, which is most of the time.
13: Gosh.
14: The White House once served jelly beans as an official snack.
13: Absolutely.
14: At state events. They
13: Real.
14: Sure did. President Ronald Reagan famously loved jelly beans.
13: He liked jelly beans.
14: Mm-hmm. Do you like jelly
13: no,
14: beans?
13: No, I don't.
14: I do not.
13: Mm-mm.
14: Mike, are you a jelly bean fan?
13: Yeah, you like jelly
17: not
13: beans?
17: Not really.
13: He's,
17: yeah.
13: no?
17: I mean, I'll
8: I'll try one every once in a while thinking maybe I like it this
14: right?
8: time, but it never...
13: I don't really...
14: You know, there's a Jelly Belly factory in Kenosha, which is just about an hour from us here.
13: Thanks.
14: But no thanks. It's a popular place for field trips.
13: Okay.
14: There's an official National Road Trip Day in America.
13: Yes, real.
14: That is a fact. It's celebrated the Friday before Memorial Day weekend.
13: That's
14: never,
13: cool.
14: Never knew that.
13: We missed it already.
14: That's right. There's a town
13: it was yesterday.
14: That's right.
13: Okay.
14: There's a town in America named Pie Town.
13: Pie Town. Okay.
14: That is a fact. Pie Town became famous for pie shops and festivals.
13: Yeah, I like a good blueberry
14: you
13: pie.
14: You like a good pie.
13: Good blueberry,
14: once
13: good
14: apple pie.
13: Once
14: you were going
13: pie,
14: to bring a pie for me,
13: I was
14: going to
13: bring you two pies,
14: did.
13: Too, but then I...
14: You didn't.
13: It was closed, so I showed up empty-handed. What
14: yeah,
13: are you going to
14: well,
13: do?
14: I mean, there are
13: I owe you
14: places.
13: Two pies.
14: I'm still waiting.
13: Yeah, I owe you two pies.
14: I think I'd like raspberry.
13: You like multi-fruit pies. I
14: like berry pie.
13: It's just weird
14: a
13: with
14: berry,
13: their pies.
14: Like a strawberry, a
13: like,
14: raspberry, a blackberry, any of those.
13: I like blueberry pies.
14: I like blueberry.
13: Okay.
14: But, yeah.
13: Okay.
14: I think I would like raspberry or strawberry better.
13: Okay.
14: The government issued official backyard barbecue safety songs.
13: Okay, real.
14: No, no. There's no federal barbecue
13: sounded
14: soundtracks.
13: Good. I, mean,
14: I know. See, I didn't make my voice inflection or whatever you're talking about. A baseball team held a dollar hot dog night that got out of control.
13: Yeah, real.
14: That is for, you know about that? Fans
13: no,
14: reportedly
13: never
14: started
13: heard of
14: throwing
13: it.
14: Hot dogs onto
13: just
14: the field. Right?
13: They're throwing hot dogs.
14: Yeah, that's a problem.
13: Oh, my God.
14: There's a town called Santa Claus in Indiana.
13: Santa Claus, yes, real.
14: Yeah, Santa Claus is known for holiday attractions and Christmas
13: Speaking
14: mail.
13: Speaking of hot dog. There's doesn't your daughter have a hot dog dog? Because I saw it.
14: She does.
13: Lisa invited me over for Mother's Day, and I saw a dog. I saw your little
14: Zoe has
13: Zoe's.
14: A,
13: she's got like a hot dog.
14: Yeah.
13: Dog.
14: What are they called now? I
13: His
14: can't
13: name
14: remember.
13: Is Walter.
14: No, I know, but it's, what is that like kind of dog called
13: do you know,
14: again?
13: Mike? They're called. It's not
14: Dachshund. It's a
13: Dachshund.
14: She has a long haired Dachshund.
13: Cute little doggy.
14: Yeah.
13: Short feet. Short legs.
14: Yeah, short legs. My dog just chases him around.
13: Sort of like me. Short legs.
14: That's true. You're like a Dachshund.
13: Yeah, I'm like a Dachshund.
14: You are.
13: Huge head, but huge arms.
14: That's true. And little tiny legs.
13: Little tiny legs.
14: That's kind of
13: yeah,
14: right.
13: Yeah, there it is. There's a visual of me.
14: We should call him Carl.
13: With radio headphones on.
14: And it's very attractive, mind you.
13: Oh, very, very attractive.
14: All the girls are going crazy.
13: I mean, yeah, they're all sending me.
14: They're lining
13: email.
14: Up. There's an official National Ketchup Day holiday.
13: National Ketchup Day. Okay, real.
14: That is a fact.
13: Yeah.
14: Americans celebrate every June 5th.
13: All right.
14: So it's coming up.
13: Okay.
14: A town tried to ban flip-flops during Memorial Day weekend.
13: Wow, I agree, yes.
14: I agree that they could.
13: They should.
14: No, they shouldn't
13: they never,
14: ban anything
13: yes,
14: like that.
13: Yes, they should. People should not wear flip-flops.
14: Well, that might be true, but you want the government to intervene
13: yes,
14: and tell
13: I
14: you
13: do.
14: What shoes you can
13: yes,
14: wear?
13: Yes, I do.
14: Well, I don't. Fiction.
13: No, I don't want the government to tell me to do anything.
14: Okay, well, no, that's not true. I mean, if it's something that's...
13: I'm
14: okay.
13: Government can't tell me to do anything except pay my taxes, and I do. All right, go on.
14: Okay, I'm going to leave that right there.
13: Go on.
14: A baseball stadium once offered free bacon if a player stole second base.
13: All right.
14: That is true. The
13: yeah.
14: Lehigh
13: bacon.
14: Valley Iron Pigs
13: yeah.
14: became famous for bacon-themed promotions. That's crazy.
13: Oink, oink.
14: Yuck.
13: All right.
14: All right.
13: I got most of those.
14: I give you
13: think.
14: A 50-50 on that one.
13: I did better than that.
14: Sure you did.
13: All right. When we come back, we're going to tune in to John Daner as Frontier Gentleman. Stick around.
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13: 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All right, Lisa, time for Frontier Gentlemen, a Western series starring John Daner. He played J.B. Kendall, reporter for the London Times newspaper, and he was here in America writing stories about, like, you know, Calamity Jane and Jesse James and all these people that he ran into during the 1800s in the Old West. And then his stories got printed back in London, in the London Times. Now, it wasn't a real guy, but it's all made up. But it's a cool idea. And there was also all kinds of great supporting players, Harry Bartell, Virginia Gregg, Stacey Harris, Joseph Kearns, and it was produced by William N. Robeson, and it came to CBS Radio in 1958 for one season. And I got to tell you, what a great series. We have these all from the master CBS transcriptions. This is called Gentle Virtue from March 30th, 1958. Here's part one of Frontier Gentlemen.
19: At Deer Lodge in Montana Territory, I met a very unusual young lady. Her Chinese name was Chen Shuk Yi, which in English means gentle virtue. This is her story.
20: Frontier Gentlemen.

0: Herewith an Englishman's account of life and death in the West. As a reporter for the London Times, he writes his colorful and unusual stories. But as a man with a gun, he lives and becomes a part of the violent years in the new territories. In just 1 minute, we will bring you this latest report from the Frontier Gentleman.
1: Hey, what do you think of my new Swept Wing 58 Dodge, Ernie? Ain't she a beaut?
2: Boy, that's really a big car.
1: Big? I'll say she's big. I'll stay here by the grill, and you go take a look at those Swept Wing fins at the rear.
2: Okay.
1: Come on back by the door. I'll show you the inside.
2: Okay.
1: Now look inside.
2: Wow, this Dodge is big inside.
1: Look how wide the seats are.
2: Who are those people in here?
1: The neighbors. I'm charging them $1 an hour to sit there. Come on.
2: Wow, you really got a lot of car here.
1: And with all this, Dodge is priced below 59 different models of the low price field. Hey, you want to go for a ride?
2: Let me sit down a minute. I'm exhausted.
0: Now, starring John Daner, this is the story of J.B. Kendall, Frontier Gentleman.

0: In Montana Territory, there is a mining town which has been known variously as Cottonwood, Spanish Forks, and LaBarge. Now it is simply called Deer Lodge. I had stopped there on my way back to Fort Benton, and it was in Deer Lodge that I was for the first time introduced to the card game of poker. It all began innocently enough after I struck up a friendship with Billy Moore, a prospector whose claim lay a few miles from town.
1: Now, you might call me kind of a cross between a river sniper and a desert rat. River sniper's what I am here, gold panning like this. Of course, my diggings is back

0: Sometimes.
1: You ever think of settling down? Getting married?
0: Sure. Sure, when I strike it big, I may do that. Meantime, there's Deer Lodge close by. Don't get time to be lonesome there.
1: I haven't noticed you're much of a drinking man.
0: Oh, I ain't. But there's always a card game. Faro, three-card monte, poker. Poker's my game. Nothing I like more than a night or two of poker.
1: Do you win?
0: Not much. Stay about even, mostly. How about you?
1: Never played the game in my life.
0: You never played poker?
1: No.
0: Well, boy, we sure got to do something about that.
1: You think it's absolutely necessary?
0: Well, Mr. Kendall, how are you going to write about how people live in these parts if you ain't never played poker?
1: Oh, well, I never quite thought of it in that way.
0: Well, it's a fact. I'll tell you what. This afternoon, I'll show you how to play. There's nothing to it. And then tonight, we'll go into town. There's always a real friendly game at Dead Broke Bar.
1: That evening, we rode back into Deer Lodge. Billy had pronounced me an able student, and that with caution, I might even add a dollar or two to my diminishing funds. I had promised to limit myself to play with $50 and no more. When we arrived at the bar, Billy led me to a table in the back room. Two men were there. One, a meek-looking fellow whose expression was one of constant, hurt surprise. The other was a lanky, dark-faced chap. Billy introduced us.
0: This here is J.B. Kendall, boys. Turkey Johnson and Neil Deggers.
1: How do you do, gentlemen?
0: Kendall's a newspaper fella from England, writes for the London Times, out here looking this over. Give us some chips, Turkey.
2: How's it going, Billy? Any pay dirt?
0: Oh, about the same. I ain't complaining. What about you?
2: I'm going to give it another week, then I'm pulling up stakes.
0: You, Turkey?
3: Look, you want to play or talk?
0: Turkey ain't in the mining business right now, Kendall.
1: Oh, I see.
0: Trying to get a stake playing poker. The trouble is he keeps on losing. You feel lucky tonight, Turkey?
3: And one of these days you're going to get lead poison if you don't shut your mouth.
0: Nice friendly cuss, ain't he? Them blue chips is worth $5, Kendall. The red's two, and the white's one.
3: High card deals. King, jack, eight, four. Your deal, Kendall.
1: Hmm? Oh, yes.
0: Dole of cards, boy.
1: Five.
3: Oh, now, wait a minute.
1: Something the matter?
3: In these parts, we cut the cards, mister.
0: He's kind of...
1: Oh,
0: he don't mean no harm. I'll cut him. Dole him around, kid.
3: Never did cut the plan with a greenhorn.
1: Sorry.
3: Oh, just deal, mister.

0: 5.
1: Open. Dollar.
2: Call.
3: Raise the dollar.
0: No. Thank you.
1: Not for me, neither.
3: I got a feeling you're telling a windy turkey. I'll see you. Give me 3 cards, Kendall.
2: I'll take 2.
4: Billy won the first hand and the second. I played very carefully, and at the end of an hour was about $5 to the good. I could see that Turkey Johnson resented both me and my playing, even more so because he was losing. His temper slowly deteriorated with the quality of his cards. Then the door opened, and a small, pigtailed Chinese gentleman walked in. He had an ageless face, impassive.
5: Hey, you.
3: I didn't think you'd be coming tonight. Lighten rest your saddle. This is J.B. Kendall, you. He's from England.
6: Mr. Kendall, I am honored.
0: Is it Mr. You?
6: Yes.
0: How do you do, sir?
6: Good evening, Mr. Deggers. Mr.
2: Evening.
6: Johnson.
2: Come on. Come on, more. It's your deal.
3: I know it.
2: Well, deal.
6: Chips, please, Mr. Johnson.

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1: That's the first portion of Frontier Gentlemen with Gentle Virtue from March 30th, 1958. Starring John Daner. We'll get back to it and more of Hollywood 360 after this.
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4: C-A-R-L. All right, Lisa, we're listening to Frontier Gentlemen. And I think I said it was produced and directed by William N. Robeson. I'm wrong. It was not. It's Anthony Ellis. I get them guys, those guys mixed up sometimes. Frontier Gentlemen, we're listening to Gentle Virtue, March 30th, 1958. Here's the conclusion.
7: Mr. Yu proved to be an astute but unlucky player, and Johnson began to win. For the next 2 hours, the game seesawed back and forth, and after that, it became obvious that unless there was a startling change, the big winner would be Johnson. The loser, Mr. Yu. Billy, Neil Deggers, and myself were about even. Then an extraordinary thing happened. I found myself at the end of a draw, sitting with 3 aces and 2 queens. The betting was up to Neil Deggers. At that time, there was $50 on the table.
8: 2. No, I'm folding.
9: 2, and I raise 3.
10: Yeah. Hey, this is a big one, huh? All right, boys. I'm calling and raising 5 of my own.
8: You take it easy, Candle.
10: Shut your mouth, Moore. Ain't no side playing this game.
8: Now, don't get riled, Turkey.
10: Just keep your mouth shut.
9: I'm sorry, gentlemen. Just give me a moment. Very well. I'll call. $10.
10: Kendall, you know it's going to be a pleasure to make you holler calf rope. Ain't going to be no beginner's luck in this game.
9: Your play, Mr. Yu. and 25.
8: Sure, I'm glad I'm out of this one.
10: You're 25 and up 25.
8: Kendall, you better get out.
10: Son of a gun, I'm saying for the last time, Moore, you shut your mouth.
8: Now listen, Turkey, he's a friend of mine.
7: Mr. Johnson, he's quite right, Billy. I'd like to buy some more chips, please. 100.
10: Well, what you play, mister?
8: It cost you 50. You better not...
7: 50.
8: Man, you ain't gonna have enough left to dust your fiddle.
9: 50 and raise 50.
8: What? There's near 300 in there.
7: Yeah, so there is.
10: I got the deadwood on you boys, but you keep her getting fat. I ain't grumbling. You're 50, you and my 50.
8: That's another 100, Kendall.
7: Yes, I see. All right, I call.
9: Mr. Turkey, there is $500. I am now without money. Still, I wish to call you back.
10: Oh, that's too bad. Maybe you can get a loan, huh?
9: I no take a loan.
10: Well, what do you say, you? You in or out? Oh, how about them burros? You want to stake them, huh?
9: No, not burros. But maybe chain shoki?
10: Now, ain't that something? You kidding?
9: The girl should be worth another 100.
11: I seen her, Turkey. She's a looker.
10: If you lose, can you guarantee I get her?
9: I guarantee.
7: Well, how can you do that, Mr. Yu?
9: She belongs me. I paid her half a cent from China. You wait, please. I put cards down. Nobody touch.
11: What you got, Turkey?
10: Head's gonna make all you happy as a duck in Arizona. What's the matter, Kendall? Is game too rich for you, huh?
7: No, not at all. I find it very interesting.
10: Well, boys, my luck has turned. Yeah, I'm gonna get me a grub stake with the winnings and have me a real nice score to take care of grub slinging and like.
11: Say, how about me and you going partners?
10: Yeah, might do that, Diggers. Yeah, might at that.
7: At that moment, the door opened, and Mr. Yu came in, followed by the girl, Chen Shuk-yi. She must have been in her early 20s. She was quite beautiful. She didn't look at any of us, but moved behind Mr. Yu's chair, staring black-eyed, expressionless.
10: You tell her what happens if you lose?
9: She has been told.
10: You betting her?
9: Yes, I call you bet with Shuk-yi.
10: All right. What do you got?
9: Flush. Hearts.
10: Oh, I had you figured. Too bad. Yeah, kings and tenors full.
7: Just a moment, Mr. Johnson.
12: Aces and ladies full.
10: Son of a gun.
9: You have won, Mr. Kendall. The money and the girl are yours. Most honored to meet you, Mr. Kendall. Shuki's belongings are at my house. Do you wish her to bring them now?
7: Well, I...
9: I understand. It is a matter of delicacy. You live at the hotel, Mr. Kendall?
7: No, I'm staying with Billy Moore.
9: Her belongings will be brought tomorrow. Most happy gentlemen, good night.
7: I'll cash these in if you don't mind, Mr. Johnson. $565.
10: That was pretty smart, Moore. Pulling in a grifter to clean us out.
8: Oh, now, just a minute, Turkey.
7: Are you suggesting by any chance that I'm a cheat, Mr. Johnson?
10: Well, I'm saying there was more than luck in your deal.
7: You're saying I cheated?
10: Here's your money. Come on, Deggers.
8: Never thought I'd see it. Turkey Johnson backing down. You sure got his number, Kendall. Say, what about her?
7: I've been wondering. Shuk-yi?
13: Yes, Master?
7: No, not Master. I'm Kendall.
13: Kendall?
7: I think you'd better go back to Mr. Yu's house now.
13: Oh, no. Me belong Kendall now. Mr. Yu, not take Shuk-yi back. I not go back.
8: It ain't gonna do no good, Kendall. He wouldn't have her back. Old you's got a lot of pride. He lost her fair and square. She's yours.
7: But I can't. What the devil am I going to do with her?
8: Well, now...
13: A good cook. Men clothes. Very good.
8: You're good enough for me, girl.
7: Billy, we'll have to put her up in your shack until I can think of what to do with her.
8: Well, that's fine with me, Kendall. That's just fine.
7: You and I will sleep outside.
8: Well, now, hold on. Boy, I don't mind giving up my bunk. I can sleep on the floor, but there ain't no sense in freezing to death, maybe getting the rheumatics or the heaves.
7: Well, perhaps she could stay at the hotel. I'd get her a room.
8: There ain't room for a skinny tick in there this time of night.
7: All right, then it's got to be your place. Come on.
8: Kind of nice night, ain't it, Kendall?
7: Yes.
8: Stars sure do look pretty.
7: You comfortable, Shuki?
13: Very comfortable. Very nice. Thank you, Kendall.
7: How long have you been over here?
13: 4 years.
7: What made you come?
13: I was slave girl. Mr. Yu send to buy me. I come.
7: Oh.
13: I like you better. I be good slave to you.
7: No. A slave is not a good thing, Shuki. No one should be slave. In this country, no slaves. You understand?
13: No. If I no slave, what I do?
7: Well, what did you do in China?
13: Slave. Very rich gentleman. Lots of slave. But he get dry gulch by other rich gentleman. Then I his slave. Then second rich gentleman sell me to Mr. Yu. He sell many slaves come to America. Now I you slave.
7: No, I don't want a slave.
13: Then why you buy me?
7: I didn't. I won you in the poker game.
13: If you lost, you would have paid money?
7: Yes.
13: Then you see, it's same. I am glad I not be won by that no good son of gun, Turkey Johnson.
8: She sure got him pegged.
7: You shouldn't say that, Shuki. Bad words.
13: I hear many people say so. I no like the way he look at me, son of gun.
7: Here, Shuki, I'll help you.
8: I'll get the horses fed and watered. You want to show her where to sleep?
7: All right.
13: This your house?
7: No, it's Billy's.
13: Oh, he very rich man. Mr. You not have wood floor.
7: You'll sleep here on this bunk, Shuki.
13: Where you sleep?
7: Outside, with Billy.
13: I sleep on floor. You sleep on bunk.
7: No, no. I'm going out to help Billy now. You go to bed.
13: If the master wills it.
7: I will it. Good night. Billy?
8: Yeah? She bedded down.
7: On the way. Look, this is nothing to laugh at, Billy. What am I going to do with her?
8: She's your slave. You figure it out.
7: I mean it. I can't go traveling about with her.
8: I wouldn't mind it.
7: Billy, it's serious. You think if I have a talk with Mr. Yule...
8: I told you, it's no good.
14: Now, you boys stand right there. Don't turn around or I'll blow your innards out.
8: Turkey Johnson.
14: I take the guns off of him.
15: Sure, Turkey, sure.
14: All right. Now you got my money, Kendall. You throw it behind you real easy-like. All right, pick it up, Daggers. Now, you go and fetch your gal out.
15: Sure, Daggers.
7: I'd advise you to keep your hands off her, Johnson.
14: Oh, get going, Daggers. You ain't advising nothing, Kendall.
8: I'm going to get you, Turkey. You stretch him for this.
14: Why, you got me scared plumb to death.
15: Hey, Turkey! She ain't here.
14: What do you mean she ain't there?
15: You must have heard us from going out through the window.
14: Well, find her.
15: What? It's dark.
14: All right, forget the gal. Let's tail out of here. So long, boys. Thanks for the grub steak.
8: I'm going to get the
7: horse.
8: Wait
7: a minute. No, there's no sense without a gun.
8: I should have known. And low down,
7: Shuk Yi.
8: No good.
7: Shuk Yi, it's Kendall. They've gone. Where are you?
13: I come, master.
7: You got another gun, Billy?
8: Yeah, in the shack. A rifle and a Colt.
13: I heard voice of son of gun Turkey Johnson. I go out window.
7: Yeah, very sensible. You stay here with Shuk Yi, Billy. I'm going after them.
8: Well, I'll come, too.
7: No, you better stay in case they double back. Lock yourselves in.
8: Sure I will, Kendall, sure.
16: Don't you worry about a thing.
7: I left Billy the rifle, took the colt, and rode after Johnson and Deggers. I hoped they'd make for Deer Lodge, which is exactly what they did do. I found them in the least likely, but I suppose most likely place for a man like Johnson, the Dead Broke Bar. They were celebrating, standing drinks to everybody in the place.
17: Turkey!
18: Oh, don't bother me, boy!
17: Yeah, but...
7: Turn around, Mr. Johnson.
18: Well, if it ain't Lord Kendall. What do you say, Your Honor? All right, come on, have a drink.
7: Not with my own money, thanks. Hand it over like a good fellow.
18: Are you loco, mister? Your money? I cleaned you out. Ain't that right, Deggers?
17: Sure, sure. Dead right, Turkey.
7: An unfortunate choice of words. I say you're dead wrong. But either way, unless you give it back, you'll most certainly be dead.
19: I'm getting out of here.
20: Here, me too.
19: Let's go. Get out of my way. Come on.
21: You want to draw first?
19: No shooting in the bar, boys. You take it outside.
21: Well, you want to...
7: draw first? I have.
21: I was only kidding.
7: I'm not. Throw your gun belt on the bar. You two diggers. Now, Johnson, I have taken a great dislike to your face. Hold this for me, will you, barkeep?
18: Get him, Deggers! Get him! Get up! Hit him!
7: Billy, it's me, Kendall. Here's your guns.
16: Oh.
7: Hello, Shooky.
13: Hello.
7: Well, what's the matter?
16: Well, Kendall, I hope you don't take this wrong, but I'd kind of like to buy Shuki from you.
7: What?
16: Well, you see, me and her, we had a little talk while you was gone, and she takes to me, sort of, and... I thought maybe if I married her...
13: He's a strange man, Kendall. You sell me to him. He wants to marry.
7: Well, do you want to marry him?
13: I like.
7: The next morning, I was best man at their wedding, and Mr. Yu gave Shuki away. After the breakfast, which took place at the Dead Broke Bar, I started off for Fort Benton, where I planned to take the river steamer down the Missouri to write my reports of another part of the West.

Frontier Gentleman was written, produced, and directed by Anthony Ellis and stars John Daner as J.B. Kendall. Featured in the cast were Virginia Gregg, Vic Perrin, Jack Crucian, Ben Wright, and Charlie Lung. Music was composed and conducted by Wilbur Hatch. Join us again next week for another report from the Frontier Gentleman. John Wall speaking. 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

0: And that's Frontier Gentlemen, March 30th, 1958. Gentle Virtue, starring John Daner, along with Virginia Gregg, Vic Perrin, Jack Crucian, and Ben Wright. What a great program, as heard on CBS. All right, time for Sarah Knight Adamson and her Backstage Pass.
1: Hi, Carl, and hello to all of our listeners out there. I'm Sarah Knight Adamson, your national film and TV critic for Hollywood 360 Radio Network. I'm going to review two films, one for kids and one for adults. The Sheet Detectives, rated PG, is a live action and animated movie that is filling theaters. Oh, and it's lots of fun for kids. The Devil Wears Prada 2, rated PG-13, stars Meryl Streep as she reprises her iconic role from 20 years ago. The film also stars Anne Hathaway, Stanley Tucci, and Emily Blunt. The Sheep Detectives is recommended for kids, as I'd say ages 8 and older, due to scenes of animal grief, and there are some suspenseful moments. Hugh Jackman stars as a shepherd who tends to his sheep. He also loves to read them mystery stories.
2: What if I can't solve it?
3: I bring you dozens of these stories. They follow very simple rules.
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1: The Devil Wears Prada 2 is a sequel, as we view Meryl Streep in a role that just may snag her an Academy Award nomination. I'd also like to say that the movie is also fun for guys to view, as my husband thoroughly enjoyed it.
7: Pull yourself together. We have work to do. And by we, I mean you. Wait. I hope that's not what you're wearing tonight.
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0: In our next hour, it's comedy with Cary Grant and Betsy Drake. They star as Mr. and Mrs. Blandings, going back to 1951. But first, Lisa Wolfe Dillon. She's our lyricist for Learning the Lyrics. Lisa will read popular song lyrics. I'll try to guess the name of the songs while you play along at home. Right, Lisa?
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8: Hello, everyone. I'm Carl Amari, and this is Hollywood 360, the radio show that presents all things entertainment, including trivia contests and games, movie reviews, celebrity interviews, showbiz news, and classic radio shows. My co-host is the tantalizing Lisa Wolf. In this hour, Cary Grant and his real-life wife, Betsy Drake, star as Mr. and Mrs. Blandings, good comedy from 1951. But first, Lisa Wolf Dillon is our lyricist for Learning the Lyrics. Lisa will read popular song lyrics. I'll try to guess the name of the songs while you play along at home, right?
9: Right. We are on the letter H. What do you think, Mike?
8: What the H?
10: H-U. I feel like this H-U is kind of a tough one.
8: Tough one.
9: Do you? Okay, what's your prediction?
10: I don't know. I think he'll get the second one.
9: Okay.
10: I think he'll get the third one. Maybe the first. I have no idea.
9: All right, I'm going to go with the second and third and not the first. Okay. That's how I see it, too.
8: Okay. So we'll going to guess I get the first one.
9: I think you should try. Right. Prove us wrong.
8: I like to just be difficult, you know?
9: Well, that I know. I'm well aware of that.
8: Okay.
9: All right, here's the first song.
8: All right.
9: I used to be a renegade. I used to fool around, but I couldn't take the punishment and had to settle down. Now I'm playing it real straight, and yes, I cut my hair. You might think
8: this
9: I'm
8: not.
9: Listen to me. You might think I'm crazy.
8: You might think I'm crazy.
9: But I don't even care because I can tell what's going on. Boom.
8: It's hair, long, beautiful hair. Is it that one? Is it that song?
9: No. I like my bands in business suits. I watch them on TV. I'm working out most every day and watching what I eat. They tell me that it's good for me, but I don't even care.
8: This is not ringing any bell.
9: I know that it's crazy. I know that it's nowhere, but there is no denying that.
8: Hair, long, beautiful hair.
9: Let's play it.
8: This is Huey Lewis in the news.

0: a good song.
1: I like Huey Lewis.
0: I know you
1: and
0: do. I know you do.
1: Yeah, it's a good song.
0: Yeah. All right.
1: I don't know. I just
0: it wasn't sitting right.
1: No. So I'm going to get a big buzz.
0: Yep, big buzz.
1: Yeah.
0: All right. But I'm pretty sure my score is going way up because you like all of these songs.
1: Okay.
0: All right. Here's the next one. This one's a little easier.
1: Okay, good.
0: It's more repetitive.
1: All right.
0: Well, I'm check it and see. I've got a fever of 103.
1: Well, I'm something. Yeah.
0: Come on, baby. Do you do more than dance?
1: Do more than dance? Yeah.
0: Yeah. You don't have to read my mind to know what I have in mind. Honey, you ought to know.
1: You ought to know.
0: Now you move so fine.
1: Yeah.
0: Let me lay it on the line. Mm. I want to know what you're doing after the show.
1: Well, this is very familiar.
0: Now it's up to you.
1: Mm-hmm.
0: We can make a secret rendezvous.
1: Oh.
0: Just me and you. I'll show you loving like you never knew.
1: Yeah.
0: That's why I'm...
1: What?
0: That's the title.
1: It's not. That's why I'm...
0: Mm-hmm. I read you up to it three times now. It came in there. I thought you'd know this one.
1: It sounds
0: Mike, you know this song, right?
1: Very familiar.
2: Yes.
1: I mean.
0: Yeah.
1: Lead me right up to the title.
0: Okay.
1: Give me one or two up to the title.
0: Okay. Mm. Listen. Now you move so fine. Let me lay it on the line. I want to know what you're doing after the show.
1: After the show.
0: Now it's up to you. We can make a secret rendezvous.
1: I just don't know.
0: Okay.
1: It. Darn.
0: Go ahead. Dude! What is it?
1: Hot-blooded.
0: There it is.
1: Hot-blooded.
3: Check it and see. I've got a fever of 103.
0: You like this one, Carl?
1: Yeah.
0: Good
3: Come
0: song.
3: Come on, baby. Do you do more than dance? I'm hot-blooded. I'm hot-blooded.
1: Because I'm Italian, so I'm hot-blooded.
0: So you're hot-blooded?
3: You don't have to read my mind.
0: I think you are hot-blooded,
3: though,
0: actually.
3: To know what I have in mind. Honey, you ought to know.
0: I think once you get mad, your blood boils and it's over.
1: Oh, my gosh.
0: That is it. Once your blood starts to boil, it's all over.
1: I think my hot-bloodedness has caused four or five of my divorces.
0: And that's why you're on 120 Life.
1: That's right. Why do I think it's such a great sponsor? It's perfect for me.
0: It is. It sure is.
1: I would say it probably had something to do with five or six of my divorces, right?
0: Well, you've only had two.
1: Okay.
0: But
1: seems like more,
0: time
1: though.
0: For more.
1: Seems like a lot more.
0: It sure does.
1: Doesn't it?
0: It does to me, too.
1: My two divorces seem like eight.
0: Well, they were lengthy.
1: Yeah, they were.
0: Well, no, one was. One wasn't lengthy.
1: It seemed long.
0: Yeah.
1: Check it and see.
0: So far, so good here, right, Mike?
1: All right, I'm 0 for 2.
0: All right.
1: Oh, man.
0: I thought you'd get that one.
1: Yeah, hot-blooded.
0: I think you'll get this one, too.
1: Okay.
0: All
1: right.
0: Well, you're a real tough cookie.
1: With a long history.
0: With a long history.
1: Yeah.
0: Of breaking little hearts like the one in me.
1: Yeah.
0: That's okay. Hey, let's see how you do it. Put up your dukes.
1: And
0: let's get down to it.
1: Hit me with your best shot.
0: Pat Benatar.
1: Yeah. Yeah, great song.

0: Ed Benatar, by the way.
1: Hit me with your best shot. Hit me with your best shot. Fire away. Wow, Lisa, you had some really great songs,
0: yeah,
1: boy. I'll tell you.
0: So.
1: And you know what? I think you're going to have a really good score.
0: Well, I'm counting on it. Thanks, Carl.
1: Really good score.
0: I work toward that.
1: I tell you. It's a lot of work.
0: Kind of a goal.
1: Trying to guess these songs is a lot of work. I feel like I could use a nap right about now.
0: Yeah, you and me both.
1: You know? All right. Thanks, Lisa Wolf.
0: Sure.
1: Mike Bubblebath Costello. When we come back, we are going to tune into good comedy, Mr. and Mrs. Blanding, starring Cary Grant and his real-life wife, Betsy Drake. Stick around.

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1: 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Leave your name and return phone number, and someone will call you back during the week. Take your order. All right, Lisa, it's time for Mr. and Mrs. Blandings. This was a comedy series that starred Cary Grant and his real-life wife, Betsy Drake, and they were riding the coattails of the novel that turned into a 1948 hit movie, Mr. and Mrs. Blandings. It came to radio in 1951, and you probably remember the movie, Their Dream House is Built and Nothing Works Very Well. The trials and expense and disillusionment of getting the house up are over, and now we get a glimpse at the Blandings' life together. The show had a rough start. Critics really slammed it, but it did have one thing going for it, two huge names, Cary Grant and Betsy Drake. It was sponsored by TWA, and I don't think they sponsored any other radio shows. I've never heard their radio commercials on any other show but this show, and we have it for you now. February 22nd, 1951, Jim is very much against the newfangled invention called television. Let's tune this in. Part one of Mr. and Mrs. Blandings.
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0: presenting Cary Grant and Betsy Drake as Mr. and Mrs. Blandings in a new series based on Eric Hodgins' best-selling novels, Mr. Blandings Builds His Dream House and Blandings Way.
1: Did you know that TWA offers the only one airline service from coast to coast in the United States and all the way to Europe, Africa, and Asia?

0: A hard day's work in the life of Jim Blandings has a new, rich reward. His new home in Connecticut. A peaceful evening in front of the fire with his wife, Muriel. Today, more than ever, Muriel has looked forward to the sound of Jim's key in the lock because she has a surprise for him. A new television set. A television set that, deep in her heart, she knows Jim does not want. Well, listen, there's his key now.
1: You should have a key somewhere. Pushing it in too far again. There it is. Muriel! Where is everybody? Isn't anybody home? Oh, hello, Rover. Rover, get your paws off my shoulders. Muriel!
2: Upstairs, dear. Down, Rover. Upstairs, dear.
1: No. Rover, lean away from the door.
2: What?
1: You've got the whole wall to lean on. Now, if you don't mind, I'd like to open the closet door. Rover, I can hang up my coat.
2: Be right down, dear.
1: No, don't bother, Muriel. I'm coming up.
2: I'll come down.
1: No, Muriel. No, Rover, be a nice sheepdog. Get off the steps. Get off.
2: Are you all right? Did you fall down, Jim?
1: No, Rover fell down.
2: Rover fell down, that's all.
1: Rover thinks so, too.
2: I'm sorry I couldn't come down right away. I wasn't dressed. Are you going up?
1: I was going up to see you.
2: Well, here I am.
1: Ah, yeah. Yes, you are. What do you smell like?
2: Are you guessing, or do you want me to tell you?
1: I couldn't possibly guess, but I like it.
2: I'm glad. It's a perfume that you gave to me. I saved it to wear for a special occasion.
1: Oh, good Lord, Muriel. It's not our anniversary so soon. Seems to me it was only last month.
2: It was only last month. Now, come on, I've got a surprise to show you.
1: Where is it?
2: In the living room. Close your eyes.
1: How can I see to get there?
2: Hold my hand.
1: Well, I like that part. May I open my eyes now?
2: No. First, I've got to make a little speech.
1: May I sit down, then?
2: Well, perhaps you'd better. No, don't look yet.
1: Where's Rover?
2: It's funny you should ask that. Were you peeking just then?
1: No, Muriel, I just didn't want to sit on Rover. Where is he?
2: He's guarding the surprise.
1: What is it, a herd of sheep?
2: If you can stop laughing at your own joke. Now, stop it. Stop laughing at it. This is what I've got to explain before you look.
1: Right,
2: and when you do, you'll love it. That's what I think.
1: Yeah. You know, Muriel, I've got a funny feeling. When you talk like that, that's what you don't think. But go on, dear.
2: Well, if you remember correctly, about 3 weeks ago, we decided that the wall near the mirror, don't look, needed something. You said you thought a nice, Chippendale cabinet of some sort, and I agreed. So now you can open your eyes and look at the surprise because you'll love it. Jim, wake up.
1: What? Oh!
2: Look at the surprise.
1: Oh, you're a nice surprise, Muriel.
2: Now stop looking at me. Look at the surprise.
1: Oh, Muriel. A television set. How could you?
2: Isn't it charming? Chippendale.
1: Muriel, you know how I feel about television.
2: But you can't keep on being old-fashioned. And besides, look what it does for that wall.
1: Old-fashioned because I want peace and quiet when I come home? Old-fashioned because I want to preserve the art of conversation? Old-fashioned because I want my daughters to study? Now, look what it does to the wall.
2: I'm sorry. I failed you. Send it back.
1: You send it back. You deceive me, Muriel.
2: Wouldn't you like me to turn it on? Just for fun?
1: If you do, I'll close my eyes again.
2: Let me show you what it can do.
1: I'd rather show it what I can do. Now, Muriel, I want that set out of here tomorrow. How much was it?
2: $550.
1: You mean to say you pay $550 for that thing? Get it out of here tonight.
2: Impossible.
1: Muriel, we discussed buying a Chippendale cabinet, not a television set. Now, I'm going to call the store. They've got to take it back. Where's the bill?
2: I'll get it. But it is a Chippendale cabinet. We did not discuss what would be in the cabinet. Here's the bill.
1: $700? Muriel, this bill is for $700.
2: I know that, but I've saved you money. We have a Chippendale cabinet and a television set for the price of a Chippendale cabinet, $550.
1: This bill is for $700.
2: I know that, but the aerial cost $100.
1: What?
2: And Mr. Drop charged $50 to install it. It's very hard work jiggling around on the roof.
1: The next thing you'll tell me is that we not only have a Chippendale cabinet and a television set, but a bird roost as well.
3: Dinner's ready, Miss Blanding.
1: Now, we'll be there in a moment, Maude. Take Rover with you.
3: Rover? Come on, Rover. Come out from under that beautiful new television set.
1: I said take Rover with you, Maude.
3: Well, he's coming with me, Mr. Bland.
1: He is not.
2: He is.
1: Well, of course, the trouble with that silly dog is I can't tell which end is which. I thought he was coming toward me.
2: Why don't you go upstairs and wash your face in cold water? You'll feel better.
1: I feel quite all right, Muriel, but I will anyway. And by the time I come down, I trust that you will have arranged with Mr. Drop to get his set.
2: It's too late to call.
1: And, you know, I'd like to remind you, Muriel, that you could have gotten a new dress for what we have to pay for putting that aerial up on the roof and taking it down again.
2: I'm not selfish. I like to buy things for the whole family to enjoy.
1: That's right, Muriel. Well, you're either very clever or you have the reasoning powers of a tangerine. But you're not selfish. Yes, Mr. Fleet. Well, that's right, yes. But, well, I think Mr. Guider Jr. ought to plan the television advertising for that account. No, Mr. Fleet. No, no, it's just that I've got my hands full with... Yeah. Oh, get that, please, Margaret.
4: Yes, sir. Just a moment, please.
1: What?
4: Mr. Blanding's busy right now.
1: Well, no, Mr. Fleet. I simply feel that Guider Jr. is better suited to television than I am. Yes, he is. He likes it, Mr. Fleet. Very well. I'll reconsider, Mr. Fleet, but I'm afraid that I still think Mr. Guider Jr. is the man for the job. Goodbye, Mr. Fleet. I'll be darned if I'll reconsider. Let Guider Jr. do the television. All I hear is television these days. Now, where were we, Margaret?
4: Mr. Cole is on the phone, Mr. Blandings.
1: Oh.
4: Sorry you had to wait, Mr. Cole. Here's Mr. Blandings now.
1: Thank you, Margaret. Hello, Bill.
5: Jim, I've got an important favor to ask of you.
1: No, you cannot visit us next weekend. We want to be alone.
5: I had no intention of inviting myself for the weekend.
1: Well, that's unusual. All right, I never lend money.
5: Look, I'm in a phone booth. May I ask my favor before my nickel runs out?
1: Ask it?
5: Would you appear this evening on What Why?
1: I didn't say anything.
5: Would you?
1: What are you talking about?
5: Well, I was supposed to appear on their panel tonight, but I've got to avoid some people.
1: Or vice versa.
5: Oh, now, seriously, Jim, I can't be on the panel when I've told everybody I'd be out of town. I suggested you, and the panel jumped at it. They pay very well.
1: They do? What for?
5: I'm asking if you will appear on a television program.
6: 5 cents for the next 5 minutes, please.
5: Yes. Just a minute.
1: Appear on what? Why?
5: That's right.
6: Thank you.
1: What did I say?
5: Why are you so dense? I'm trying to tell you that if you would appear as guest on the television show What Why, tonight, in my place, I'd greatly appreciate it. And so would the panel. Furthermore...
1: Appear on television?
5: That's what I've been saying all along.
1: You're mad. I hate television.
5: Furthermore, they pay very well, and it's distinguished. They only ask important people.
1: Important people, huh?
5: Yes, for some reason they think you are important.
1: Distinguished, huh?
5: Yes, and they pay very well.
1: How much?

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2: 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Okay, we're listening to Mr. and Mrs. Blandings on a very funny show from February 22nd, 1951. Here's the conclusion.
6: Hello?
7: Muriel?
6: Jim?
7: Listen carefully, dear. I've got wonderful news.
6: I'm listening.
7: I'm going to appear tonight on What Why?
6: What?
7: What Why? They have very distinguished guests.
6: What?
7: Muriel, pay attention.
6: I am.
7: But they only invite important people. Of course, they seem to feel that I'm pretty important.
6: You are. Who's they?
7: The panel of What Why.
6: Oh.
7: You don't sound enthusiastic.
6: Well, if you tell me what Why is and why a panel asked you, perhaps I'd
7: tell... Muriel, I've told you once. I'm not going to tell you again.
6: All right.
7: Well, I'm calling because I want you to tune in tonight and watch me.
6: On what?
7: What Why? Why are you so dense? I'm going to be on at 8 o'clock, station WNBT. The program is very distinguished. Now, don't forget to watch.
6: Watch on what?
7: Well, on our television set, of course.
6: What makes you think we have a television set?
7: Well, because we've got one. That's why I think we've got one.
6: We don't anymore. You told me to return it to the store, but we've still got the aerial.
7: What do you mean the set's gone? Already? So soon?
6: Already so soon.
7: Muriel, get it back.
6: I thought you hated it.
7: Not when I'm on it. Call Mr. Drop right away and get our set back.
6: Jim, you do nothing but confuse me. But okay, okay.
7: And watch What Why. Tell the children to watch.
6: Too bad you can't watch.
7: That's right. Goodbye.
6: Good luck.
7: Thank you.
6: Don't be nervous.
7: Thank you.
6: Goodbye.
7: Goodbye.
6: Do. Mr. Drop sold our set.
8: Well, hasn't he got another one?
6: No. Jim will be furious.
8: Well, can't you go to a neighbor's house and see him on their set?
6: I don't know any that have sets. That's why I phoned you.
8: Well, all right, Muriel. I know I'm nuts to do this, but I'll come out. I'll bring my portable set.
6: Oh, Bill, that's wonderful.
8: I wouldn't say anything to Jim if I were you.
6: Why not?
8: Well, he might not care for the idea that I'm spending the evening alone with his wife.
6: Oh, dear, that's true. Maud's out. And the girls will be at a brownie meeting. The scouts are lending them a set to see the show. And they're spending the night with the Williams girls afterwards.
8: Well, perhaps you'd better join them.
6: At the meeting? Oh, the girls are ashamed of me. They say I'm too old.
8: I'll be out.
6: We won't be alone, Bill.
8: We won't?
6: No. Jim will be right there on television.

0: And now the second act of Mr. and Mrs. Blanding, starring Cary Grant and Betsy Drake. Jim Blandings, invited to appear on the television program What Why, is delighted at his sudden prominence. To be considered this important in his profession, advertising, makes him quite forget his loathing of the medium. He has insisted that Muriel get back the set, which had been such an unwelcome surprise. Muriel was too late. The set had been sold. At Muriel's request, Bill Cole has just arrived out from New York with his portable television set and is trying to tune in the program What Why.
1: Can't you make the aerial any longer? I don't see a thing.
2: The aerial is as long as it will ever be.
1: Oh.
2: I'll point it in another direction.
1: Try spinning it.
2: You won't like what happens.
1: I don't like what's happening now. What time is it?
2: 1 minute of eight.
1: What? Jim will be on at eight. Do something.
2: Well, what do you suggest?
1: I don't know. It's your set. Fix it.
2: Well, it works beautifully in New York.
1: It has no right to be so persnickety. I love the country.
2: Well, here we go, here we go.
1: Bill, look. Tell me what you see.
2: Could be either a blowtorch
1: but
2: or
1: it's not Jim. Do something.
2: Muriel, will you keep calm? I'll move the set over to the other end of the room.
1: Keep calm? Jim is on the air right now and I can't see him.
3: Driver? Driver? What time is it, for heaven's sakes?
4: I don't know, kid.
3: Well, haven't you got a watch?
4: What'd you say?
3: I said, haven't you got a watch?
4: Sure I have, kid.
3: Well, what time is it?
4: 1 minute to late. So what, you're late, kid?
3: Oh, I'm supposed to be there now. Where are we?
4: Where you asked me to take it, that's all I know, kid. That'll be $1.70.
3: All right. Have you got change for $5?
4: No, try the drugstore, kid.
3: Keep the change, kid. Going up.
5: Going up. Going up.
3: Wait for me. 15, please.
5: This is the local car. Only goes as far as 14. Take the other car, please.
3: What other car? Where?
5: Around the corner. All expresses around the corner.
3: Oh, all right. Wait. Wait. Whoops.
6: Out, please. Whatever are you doing on the floor, sir?
3: Looking for my stomach. Oh, dear, I'm nervous enough.
6: Yes, sir.
3: Can you tell me where Studio C is, please?
6: What show?
3: What Why?
6: What Why?
3: Yes, What Why? I'm almost 10 minutes late. Where is Studio C?
6: Oh, I'm sorry, sir. You're in the wrong building. What Why is on a different network. You want NBC.
3: Oh, no!

0: It's 8:15. We've missed half the program. Do something.
1: Muriel, keep calm. I'll try sticking the aerial out the window. Are you sure there are no new mountains around here?
0: Jim will be furious.
1: Now, you watch. I'll work on the aerial. Tell me if you see anything.
0: Nothing yet.
1: Now?
0: No.
1: Now?
0: No. Wait a minute, Bill. It's working.
1: Good.
0: Get the right station now.
1: All right. Hold on. Ah, that's it.
0: It can't be.
1: Muriel, it is. See that huge can of apple juice behind them? That's the sponsor.
0: But where's Jim? I don't see Jim.

0: Driver, why have you stopped? The light's green.
1: I hope you don't expect me to drive right through the pedestrians, sir.
0: They have no right to be crossing against the light. Jaywalkers!
1: People are silly, sir.
0: Oh, this is the end. What time is it?
1: 8:20, sir.
0: Oh, never mind. What's the use? Driver, take me to Grand Central Station. I'm going home.

0: Well, it's almost 10 o'clock. Jim ought to be home any minute.
1: Yes.
0: Oh, cheer up, Muriel.
1: Yes.
0: Perhaps I should go on back to New York.
1: Please don't. I can't face Jim alone.
0: Well, that's a terrible thing to say.
1: I know it.
0: Muriel, Jim will be on other programs. You'll see him on television.
1: You don't understand.
0: What don't I understand?
1: Well, yesterday I got a television set to surprise Jim, which he didn't want, but he should have, because it was also a Chippendale cabinet, which he did want.
0: I see. I think.
1: And he got mad and told me to return it, which I did. Then he called up and told me to watch what, why. Then he got mad again because I'd returned the set. Now he's been on television and he'll be mad again because I didn't see him. So no matter what I do, I'm wrong.
0: Oh, Muriel, now really.
1: I'm wrong. Always wrong. Don't know what to do about it.
0: I've got an idea. We've got my television set here.
1: And what a set.
0: We can let Jim think we did see him.
1: How?
0: Well, we can pretend we saw him. Then later you can tell him the truth. He'll think it's a good joke.
1: Oh, but suppose he asks his questions about the program. What do we say then?
0: Well, I...
1: Oh, that's Jim at the door now. I'm sure I'm going to say the wrong thing.
0: Now, wait a second, Muriel. I'm a lawyer. That's my business. I'm used to dealing with criminals. with people like him. I can draw him out.
1: But what will I say?
0: Nothing, nothing. Let me do the talking. I'll make him tell us all about the show. Then if he asks any questions, he'll already have told us all the answers.
2: Muriel!
1: Jim!
3: Oh, hello, Bill. What are you doing here?
1: Oh, he saved the day.
3: Mm-hmm. What was the matter with it?
1: He brought out his portable television set so that we could see you on what, why?
3: Where's the set we had?
0: Muriel couldn't get it back in time.
3: Uh-huh.
0: So I brought out my portable. Great little set. We loved the show, Jim.
3: You did?
1: Tell us, dear, were you nervous?
3: Do you mind if we go into the living room? Standing around in the hall makes me feel as though I ought to say goodnight and leave.
0: Nice group of people on the What Why panel, don't you think?
1: Sit here, Jim. You must be very tired.
0: Yes, and tell us about the show, Jim. We're very interested in your reactions to television as a medium.
3: Frightfully interesting, I'd say.
1: It must have been.
3: Yeah. I particularly liked my answer to that question on North American glaciers, didn't you, Muriel?
1: Oh, very interesting. Frankly, I was so delighted just watching you.
3: Don't you remember, Muriel? Bill?
0: Yeah, well, why, yes, yes. You said that you thought the... None of the audience loved it.
3: That's right.
1: Oh, very clever.
0: Do you really believe that, Jim?
3: Believe what?
0: What you said about the glaciers.
3: What did I say about the glaciers?
1: Don't you know, Jim? Oh, well, so many questions.
0: Yes, Muriel.
3: How did you like the reaction to
1: the... Yes.
3: Did you two notice it when I sneezed, by the way?
1: I should say we did. You can't hide a sneeze from me.
3: Oh, dear me, I'm sorry to hear that. I thought that by bending down to pick up a pencil, nobody would notice. But if you did,
1: Oh,
3: Muriel,
1: you couldn't fool me.
3: Do you know something, Muriel? You couldn't fool me either.
1: I don't try to fool you when I sneeze, dear. I sneeze away.
3: And what did you think, Bill, when I had that small disagreement with a member of the panel on the subject of lawyers?
0: Oh, I was on your side.
3: You were?
1: Yes, we were.
3: Even when I told the audience and the panel that my wife and lawyer were both big fakes?
1: You didn't.
0: All right, Jim, you win. How did you know?
3: I'm psychic.
1: Jim, I promise you we did our best.
0: How did you know, Jim?
3: Imagine the two of you lying to me. For shame.
1: But, Jim, I didn't want to make you angry.
3: Well, didn't you realize how much lying would hurt me?
0: Well, now, don't blame Muriel, Jim. It was my advice to her.
3: I should have known.
0: What did you say about the glaciers, Jim?
3: I didn't say a darn thing about them.
0: Oh, missed the question.
3: Missed the program.
1: What?
3: Never got there. Wrong building. Traffic. Idiotic taxi driver afraid of running over idiotic people. Came home.
1: Well, this is cozy. We've all been lying. I'm so glad.
3: And Muriel, I hate television more than ever. Oh. Hello. Yes? What? Certainly. Certainly. By all means. Oh, well, just say a young advertising man. Successful young advertising man. Good, good. Talk about money later. Right you are. Goodbye. What do you know?
1: What?
3: Well, the television panel of 30 answers heard that I was going to appear on What, Why Tonight, so they asked me to be on their show next week.
1: Oh, how wonderful.
3: Oh, as to be expected, I imagine. Prominent people are prominent people. Muriel, what about some dinner? I'm starved.
1: All right, Jim. I love you so much when you're happy.
3: Oh, and I love you, Muriel. I even like you, Bill.
4: Oh, thank you.
3: Call Mr. Drop and order another set.
1: We're getting back the one we had.
3: But I thought you couldn't.
1: Well, we couldn't then, but Mr. Drop called an hour ago and told me the woman who bought it is returning it tomorrow.
3: Oh, uh-huh.
1: She said her husband just hated television.

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1: What's the matter, dear? 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
2: Just push a button and the back reclines just where you want it. 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
1: I bet you I could.
2: Where?
1: Sitting right here in your lap.
2: Oh. Well, that's not a bad idea. Constellations have flaps. I wonder if they could build in some laps.
1: Good night, dear.
2: Good night, everyone.

0: Tune in next week, same time, same station, for Mr. and Mrs. Blanding, starring Cary Grant and Betsy Drake. 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Betsy Drake appeared through the courtesy of RKO Pictures and David O. Selznick. Watch for the next Selznick release, Gypsy Blood, starring Jennifer Jones and produced in Technicolor. Bill Cole was played by Gail Gordon. Others in our cast were Gail Bonney, Gene Bates, Marion Richmond, Ed Max, Jerry Hausner, and Earl Keane. Tonight's show was written by M. Winkle, directed by Warren Lewis, and transcribed in Hollywood. Don Stanley speaking. Now it's Tallulah's Big Show. Three chimes mean good times on NBC.
1: And that's Mr. and Mrs. Blandings from February 22nd, 1951. Newfangled television, sponsored by TWA and starring Cary Grant along with Betsy Drake. And a good show. Gail Gordon in that cast is heard on NBC. All right, time for this month in music history.
2: We are moving to the year 1976 with this great song.
1: Boys are back in town.
2: Thin Lizzy.
1: Yeah. Haven't changed, had much to say. See, this is music, Lisa.
2: Oh, this is all music, Carl.
1: I mean, this is a cool tune.
2: This is just music that you appreciate.
1: Yes.
2: But you are very narrow in your music taste.
1: I'm narrow.
2: I know.
1: Very narrow.
2: Mine too. There it is.
1: The boys are back in town. Boys are back in town.
2: This was originally released in 1976 on their album Jailbreak. Rolling Stone placed it at number 272 on the 2021 edition of the 500 greatest songs of all time. So
3: what were you talking about?
2: We're not alone in our love for this song.
1: All right. Your score? Ready
2: yes,
1: for this?
2: Sir.
1: Drum roll, please. Lisa's score? 917.
2: Oh.
1: Very good, Lisa.
2: It's
1: a very good score.
2: I mean, there's still room.
1: There is room, but...
2: Okay.
1: Listen, I'm a hard grader. 917 is a great score.
2: Thanks, Carl.
1: All right, more of Hollywood 360 after this.

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0: Tell your friends about this place. Tell your friends about the fact that you stood in the rain to hear us today. Tell the friends about your dedication. And then tell them about us. Tell them about veterans and say to them, we gave up our yesterdays for your tomorrows. And if they say to you then, who did you hear speak these words? Tell them. It was a 16-year-old boy in the heart and mind and body of a 98-year-old veteran of World War II.
1: Memorial Day, Walter Sterling, The Other Side of Midnight with Father Jim Drucker. Father Jim Drucker, a retired Catholic priest and the official Navy chaplain, Desert Storm, stationed in Afghanistan, a major in the United States Air Force. Major Drucker, welcome to The Other Side of Midnight. I'd like you to share with us your time. Share with us what it was like to be stationed in Afghanistan as a chaplain, where everybody would bring to you their fears, their problems, their hopes. What did you see? What did you feel? The stage is yours. Take us to military engagement in Afghanistan.
2: Walter Sterling, it was an honor and a blessing for Jimmy Drucker, the Catholic priest, to a PCS, permanent change of station, from Little Rock Air Force Base to Incirlik Air Base, 39 Combat Support Squadron, Southern Turkey. I was there before, during, and after Operation Desert Shield, Desert Storm, and into providing comfort for the Kurds, for the Kurdish people, Operation Provide Comfort. It was an amazing thing because one day I was going to one of my sites prior to the war, and this general came, a colonel came to me, and are you Father Drucker? He said, yes, sir. He's a colonel. He said, Father, I'm a Catholic. So we got talking, and he said, we're going to commandeer your plane. I said, sir, you're a colonel. I'm a Catholic. I was joking, but I was – anyway, he took it over. The next thing I know, and I cannot pronounce this man's name, but I will share with you. He was over Norman Storman Shalabak. He was a four-star general, the head of the whole theater. And they commandeered my plane, which was taking me – to the forward lines, not combat at that time, but to have mass and offer the sacraments to my Catholics at different bases, which I will not mention because of their secrecy. But I would go there. So when I was on the plane, I heard them talking. I said, oh, something's up. Something seriously is up. The next thing you know, our base started increasing from just a few thousand. Again, I can't mention exact numbers, to many thousands. And we had Patriot Army with us as well, which is an Air Force base, to protect us from Scuds and from possibility of having shells come at us. The next thing I know, we were at war. Incirlik became the operating base of the whole country of Turkey. Walter, I was one of two priests. If I remember correctly, this is 1990. Father Higginbotham, I think, was there, and he was in Ankara. I was in the zone of combat operation at the flying base. And I want to tell you, aside of killing and death, I was blessed and honored to be with these young men. There were no women that I knew of flying. And keep in mind, we are Air Force. We're not the combat foot on the soldiers' troops, but Air Force. We had planes coming in as I went to the flight line and blessed these young men that they would come back unharmed. We had planes from all around the world and from Europe and 22 nations with us, 22 allied nations with a head of French chaplain with me. I couldn't believe it. Incredible. We had planes from F-111s, A-10 Warthogs. We had jamming C-130s. It was marvelous in the sense of the strength of what we had as this wonderful nation that cares about the world. We love the world. We're good. We have faults, blemishes. We have warts, but we're a nation that cares and loves. So all of these planes were going to provide a mission, and they did one. They did a great job in their mission and coming back. Many of these young men suffered much from what they had to do. It was a short war. It was a fast war. And I was there to support these young men. It was a blessing for me to be able to support them and help them in the needs that they had spiritually, sacramentally. And as you know, as a priest, there's much that I cannot share because of the seal of the sacrament, of the sacraments, but I can share that some suffered much until this day, and myself included to some degree, are suffering much from what that was. But it was just fantastic. And I remember, I'm going to share with the audience, there was a 2-star Turkish general. He was a friend of mine. I knew him when he was a colonel, an albay, we say. He became a TU general. And he came out of our special room. I won't say where, but on our base of Minjalik. And he said, Papas, that means priest. They call the priest Papas. He said, Papas, I can't believe what I just saw. This is a 2-star Turkish general pilot, Air Force pilot of the Turkish Air Force. And he was amazed at what he saw. And Walter, if I may say, I'll take a second for my own need. I would like to honor my brother, Joseph Edward Drucker, a Tagalier with the 8th Air Force, 385th Bombardment Group, 551st Bombardment Squadron, who gave his life for our country and is buried in the country of England, World War II in 1945, 22 years old. And I'm the only one of our whole family. And my mom regretted the days that she had left his body there with his comrades in arms at the suggestion of my older brother, Paul Drucker, who was a submariner in the Second World War. Submariner. He said, leave Joseph there. I'm the only one to this day that got back to his grave, had mass for him at Cambridge Cemetery, Mattingly Cemetery, American English Cemetery, and offered mass, blessed his grave, and cried more on the tarmac then owned by a farmer where I saw the Quonset hut. I'm going to cry. With 551st Bombardment Squadron on it in color coding, faded like it was 8 o'clock of the 12 o'clock high with Gregory Peck. So I want to thank all the men and women, especially here at McGuire, that are flying overseas to support our country, to defend those values which we love and know to be important: peace, integrity, justice, honesty, love, and truth, and goodness.
1: Father Jim Drucker,
2: to be with you.
1: Father Jim Drucker, a retired Catholic priest, the official Navy chaplain in Afghanistan for Desert Storm. He now goes to VA hospitals throughout the Northeast, tends to the wounded, tends to the people, to the soldiers who were injured around the world, and gives them spiritual hope and comfort. Father Jim Drucker, when you were in Afghanistan, were you afraid?
2: Yes, of course, Walter. I don't think I had the fear of the young men who were going directly into combat, but my fear was because I supported them. And priest, I have to say this, and this is no malice to any of the other faith groups. When I was in, it was Catholic, Protestant of all different denominations, Jewish and Orthodox of Eastern Orthodox the Greek or Russian Orthodoxy. And these young men had much fear, and through their fear and their apprehension, it certainly was part of my fear, my love for them. And it could be frightening at times, and it was strengthening at times to know that they had the values and the moral integrity and code and strength to do what they had to do, possibly giving their lives for our country and to defend another country like Kuwait and protect them from the evil of Saddam.
1: Father Jim Drucker is live with us on the other side of midnight with Walter Sterling. It's always an honor to listen to you because every time I hear more about what you have done with your life, the humbler I get. Father Jim Drucker was a Catholic priest for over 40 years. And before that, he was a American radio disc jockey of note. And he did that for many years. And now, in retirement, when he could be just eating donuts all day, America's fruit, he tends to the wounded, tends to the veterans, and takes time to explain the situation spiritually and emotionally and realistically to you and me on a regular basis about the plight of veterans. Father Jim Drucker, final note about Memorial Day today.
2: Well, today I was honored to be with Tommy Monahan, Jerry Tempesta, who is being considered for the Medal of Honor from Vietnam for having saved his lieutenant's life as platoon leader. I was with Jay Lapp, our commander, at a liquor store of all places in New Jersey, helping to share forget-me-nots, which is a DAV puppy. And people were kind to give us donations, and me with my big mouth talking with everybody, mingling around. So it was a good day for me to be with my brother veterans, and they're all disabled because we all belong to disabled American veterans. I'm also a lifetime member of MOAA, Military Officer Association of America, Reserve Officer Association of America, and Veterans of Foreign War America. And veterans, think about these organizations and join them because they are an addition, an adjunct that can help you in all your needs. And if you ever need any help, contact Walter Sterling, who will contact me, and we'll get you the help you need. And I love you, and thank you for serving our country. You veterans, you deserve our love and our special thanks. And thank you, Walter Sterling.
1: Oh, the great Jim Drucker. Thank you very much, Father. Jim Drucker, Catholic priest, retired, major in the United States Air Force. Thanks for being on the other side of midnight. Coming up, you and I have a lot to go over. We have new UFO information. We have an astonishing report on Taylor Swift and Kelsey Travis. It looks suspicious to me. New information on the Diana murder. And the 3i Atlas is behaving in a way that nobody ever expected, the 3i Atlas. Plus, I have an update on the box office returns. There's new Baywatch information, an astonishing exchange with a U.S. senator and the a woman claiming there should be U.S. aid for pregnant boys. The other side of midnight, Red Apple Audio Networks.
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7: Extra. Broadway fans will have to wait a little longer to see the Book of Mormon return. Repairs to the Eugene O'Neill Theater, home to the production, are taking longer than expected after a fire earlier in May. The fire started in the spotlight room and quickly spread to the roof, but there was no damage to public spaces. I'm James Flippin, and this is the Worldwide News Network.
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28: Hi, I'm retired NYPD Detective Vic Ferrari. And on tonight's episode of Confessions of a Retired Detective, I explain what it's like to work the Memorial Day celebration at Coney Island in uniform. Coming up in moments with Walter Sterling on the other side of midnight.
29: 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Strippers on the loose. 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
30: 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I'm James Parker. 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
0: More talking, Walter Sterling, the other side of midnight.
1: Oh, ladies and gentlemen, Memorial Day weekend, Edward Jones, a Marine veteran. Those are the scary ones. The Marines, they stick together. They know they have basic training that would kill us. Edward Jones, welcome to the other side of midnight.
2: Thank you, Walter. Thanks for having me.
1: Now, let me do something for you, Edward, because, oh, look at this. Hold on. Memorial Day weekend and what Edward's going to do, but I'm looking for your bio, Edward. Why don't you just tell us your bio?
2: Well, Walter, my
1: Oh, wait. Sir. Edward Jones brings deep experience in international business development, military affairs, intelligence, and oil markets across the Middle East and beyond. And impressive to me, Walter Sterling, he's a ham radio operator in Manhattan with the call sign W2LCQ. That's what's impressive, Edward. I thank you for being here tonight. Could you share with us your thoughts on the situation if you were a soldier in Iran, in the Middle East, on the Straits of Hormuz? What would that life be like right now?
2: Well, the life right now would be like a lot of troops that are cooped up right now on ships. The Marines 31st Marine Expeditionary Unit is on the assault carrier Tripoli, somewhere in the Gulf, and there's about 2,200 Marines there. And you know, I remember from my days, you know, I had the board ship waiting to land, and you just want this thing to get over. You want to get out of there. You know, you want to get to work and do what you're trained to do. And the longer this goes on, and they're probably thinking, let's get this over with. Let's. We want to go home. We want to do our job. We're the best in the world, and we want to go. We finish it and go home. That's where they're at, I'm sure.
1: Are they afraid? Do they think they're about to go into battle, be bombed? What are they thinking? What do you think the fear level is? Do they think their ship's going to be totaled? Do they think they're about to launch missiles? What do they think?
2: There's always a feeling of I wouldn't say fear, but apprehension, anxiety. There is time, you know, trying to play cards and, you know, mess hall. You know, there's things that you can do, but you're trained to go into combat, and they know pretty much, I think, what their missions may be. There's Karg Island still out there, the oil processing facility that belongs to Iran. There could be landings on islands in the Strait of Hormuz. We don't know, but they're prepared for whatever the options that the president has for them. And the Secretary of War have for them, and they're prepared for those.
1: What I don't understand is if they're in a hurry to come home,

0: and the artillery, the heavy arms. So that's, you know, we're looking here at of the 50,000, we're looking at about 15,000 roughly that would be combat. And that stacks up because right now we know that there are 2,200 Marines there, and there are about 3,000 paratroopers, the 82nd Airborne, famous for their D-Day landing. Everyone remembers that. And so that's a 5,500 maybe combat troops. The rest, the other 45,000, are some of them are air combat. They're Air Force on the bases over there and Navy pilots on the carriers. But the carriers carry about 100 planes, 100 fighter planes each. That's 200. It's not that many combat, you know.
1: No, I appreciate that. Edward Jones giving us tremendous background, current, up-to-date information. You're not going to get from Fox News or press release. This is actually on-the-ground situation in Iran from the perspective of a very successful Marine. I have a midnight misfit who would like to tell us a World War II story. And since you're here, I think you might like to hear it. Would you like that, Edward?
0: Oh, I'd love to hear it. Yes, please.
1: All right. First, let me share with you the fact that we're on KDKA in Pittsburgh, KMOX in St. Louis, because Steve Moore has no idea what he's doing, and Sean Compton's Chicago WGN. Benny, welcome to the other side of midnight with Walter Sterling and Edward Jones. Hi, Benny. Hello,
2: hey,
1: Benny.
2: Mr. Sterling. Anyways, I had a house in PA. I lived there for 7.5 years. Not lived there, but it was a summer house. Anyways, my neighbor was a World War II veteran, and me and him became really good friends. And he told me a story about how him and his troop, his company, walked across when the war was over. They were walking across Germany, and they walked across an encampment. And, of course, it was a concentration camp. It took them a few hours to figure out exactly what was going on. They went to the town to get food, clothing, and the people were like, we don't know what's going on. Long story short, his major, literally, the director of the town or whatever you want to call him, the mayor of the town, goes, I don't know what's going on there. Shot him in the head. He goes, does anybody else know what's not going on there? And they all went there to go clean the Judas because they didn't want to clean. Oh, that's what he told me. He goes, we don't clean the Judas. He goes, anybody else don't want to clean the Judas? You know, with his gun out.
1: Benny, that's a horrible story.
2: Yes, sir.
1: Doesn't it terrify you that that thinking went on? I appreciate the call. Thanks very much, Benny. Memorial Day stories, 800-848-9222, 800-848-9222. Edward Jones, can you sum up the situation in Iran so we understand what might be happening this week, either in combat or in negotiations?
0: Yes, Walter, but very quickly, I just want to address Benny in a way. On D-Day, which I think all the listeners are familiar with, they assembled 7,000 ships off the coast of France overnight, and they landed about 260,000 troops, combat troops, on five beaches. That was the magnitude of that operation, and during the day it took them, it cost them about 5,000 dead and about 6,000 wounded, and that was just for that day. They landed at 6 in the morning, 6:30 in the morning. The battleships were pounding the coast from about 3 o'clock in the morning. It was a massive operation. So anyway, I'll throw that out there for context. But what's happening now is very, very interesting. You know, President Trump is saying, quote unquote, it's largely negotiated. But Iran doesn't agree with that. They in fact, have agreed to nothing. And the other term that I've heard recently is, they have a memo of understanding, an MOH, an MOU, a memo of understanding, which is more like a framework. So we don't really, I don't think, have a deal. And this is where the confusion comes in, because the deal, quote unquote, they're talking about a phase one, which is opening the Strait of Hormuz, lifting the blockade and letting oil flow. So the Iranians have preconditions here. They're also saying in phase two, they would kick the nuclear can down the road for 30 to 60 days. So that's where they

0: are right now in terms of this framework, but we can't seem to understand that anyone is really agreeing to this thing.
1: No. In fact, you're absolutely right. In fact, today the president said, you Republicans have to stop expecting this to end tomorrow. He chastised the Republicans for thinking it has to end tomorrow. Meanwhile, 2 days ago, he said, well, this is about to end. I can understand the confusion, can't you, Edward?
0: Yes, very much so. And, you know, Walter, we've talked about this before. I try not to go into politics here, but I think a speech to the American people would be at hand right now, laying out everything.
1: Yeah, I agree.
0: There's just a lot of confusion on both sides. And to be honest with you, it seems that, you know, the Iranians have been stalling, but they've been stalling for 47 years. That's their MO, if you will, you know. And what they're seeing here is Trump, in their view, and my sources that I know and follow and read and talk to, they see a president who's confronted with division in his government and now in his party. They see a lack of political will there, and they see the economic situation with the American people, how it's affecting them with high gas prices, $5 a gallon, and fertilizer prices high. So they're just waiting him out. Now, 2 days ago, and I know this for a fact, I confirmed it with two sources, one of the brigadier generals in the IRGC, the Iranian Revolutionary Guard Corps, which is the hardliners that are running things there. That's the regime. When the regime changed, when they killed Khamenei, the IRGC, and I've said this before on your air, think of them as almost a Nazi-like SS organization. They're a parallel army to the kind of weak, ineffectual regular army that Iran has. That being said, the general published a meme, a very, very nasty meme, showing President Trump on his knees, bowing before an Ayatollah, with the caption, "The End." So this gives you some indication from a psychological psychological operations standpoint, what they're thinking, how they view our president and the dilemma that he's in. So they're thinking, we'll just wait him out. Because in the midterm elections, his position politically will be even weaker. So this is the backdrop, if you will, to all of this. Now the ceasefire is holding. The ceasefire is the Israelis agreed with our ceasefire plan in Lebanon. So they've laid off the Hezbollah, which Netanyahu didn't want to do, but he's going along with it. Well, so it's quiet there now.
1: Yeah. Edward Jones, that's who you and I are talking to. He brings deep experience in international business development, military affairs, intelligence, and oil markets across the Middle East and beyond. Edward Jones, the last piece that I don't understand at all is, who the hell are we negotiating with? I thought we killed all of them. And then guys in suits come out. Where were these American-looking guys in suits for the past 47 years? Instead, we always saw characters from Harry Potter.
0: Right now, Walter, the public face of the regime, if you will, is a gentleman called Araghchi, and he's the foreign minister. There were two other guys behind him. Pezeshkian, who's the president of Iran, and also a guy named Ghalibaf. That's a great name. Ghalibaf is the speaker of the parliament. He runs the parliament, the head of the parliament. So those three guys are the kind of civilian. But they have IRGC backgrounds, okay? So they also drink the Kool-Aid. But understand that the negotiations, which is I call it the back channel, because we really don't know what's flowing through there. The proposal went back and forth between Trump and Araghchi, but it went through the intermediary of Pakistan, okay? And Pakistan, this is through intermediaries. There's no direct talks right now. There hasn't been direct talks for a long time. These messages flow back and forth between Tehran and Pakistan, and then they're relayed to the U.S. team of Witkoff, Trump's
1: right.
0: son-in-law, and you know,
1: right, yeah, right, so that, right, right. It's like an Appalachian Christmas. I want to thank you, Edward Jones. I really appreciate your time in explaining this to me. And again, tell us your call sign as a ham.
0: My ham call sign is W2 Whiskey 2 Lima Charlie Quebec, W2LCQ.
2: You're listening to Walter Sterling on the other side of midnight.

0: night.
1: It's the sort of thing Greg Kelly would never allow on his show. A listener making a jingle, we respect that and we thank you for that. And there's Mateus Boom Boom in Hollywood. Mateus, welcome to the other side of midnight with Walter Sterling. Do you have gossip? Do you have Hollywood gossip? Do you have new nude scenes to share with us?
2: I wish I did. And a very good morning to you, Walter. I'm delighted to be with you, and especially yes. on such a somber day for the United States as we remember all of those that served. I would like to remember, if I could, my great-great-uncle, Leo E. Rissy, who after graduating in Plainview, Nebraska in 1917, immediately was shipped off to the Great War and did not return. And he gave the sacrifice, as so many have, for what we are remembering today. And as I think back to the Gettysburg Address, where Lincoln was consecrating that portion of that ground to remember the fallen, and the beautiful things that he said were really quite powerful. Their devotion to the cause for which they gave their full measure of devotion, that president quoted. And I don't think it's been expressed more beautifully since. So thank you to those.
1: No, thank you. Now, what branch of the military was your relative in?
2: He went over in the infantry. He was on the ground in the trenches. So it was, I think he died from mustard gas, if I remember correctly. Which is
1: there is no good way.
2: No.
1: There is no good way. Well, I'm glad you mentioned that. And I need to mention that if you have a thought, a prayer, a message for any relative of yours that served in the military, I would enjoy hearing it on this Memorial Day. My number is 800-848-9222, 800-848-9222. I don't know a better way to use the radio frequencies than thanking people directly by name who have served in the military. Mateus, what movies did you see this weekend? Oh, by the way, my 14-year-old daughter went insane at The Mandalorian. She's never been happier.
2: Well, that makes sense. And she was not alone. $102 million at the box office, making it the number one movie in the country, followed by a horror movie called Obsession, which did rather well with a total of $59 million. That's almost a little under half of what Star Wars did. Michael, the biography of Michael Jackson, still pulling in strong in the third place. It's made $320 million, if you can imagine that, which is pretty impressive. And, of course, the big gossip, you asked for gossip, the Lionsgate's going ahead with a sequel. So they shot a lot of stuff that they didn't use for Michael, so they're going to use that. How they're going to dance around the one man who has made it so that through a court arrangement that he cannot be featured in any item that talks about the more complicated and complex times in Michael Jackson's life. I don't know how they're going to dance around that, but they're going to include some of the stuff they shot at Neverland in the sequel. They just reported that to their financial officers, made that report to the stockholders, and so they're excited that that's going to happen very soon. So that's coming up. So, but the Star Wars movie, it's huge. It's huge and it's fun. And what's interesting, this is not a Star Wars in the classic sense. This is from a streaming series they had on Disney Plus that ran from 2019 to 23. Pedro Pascal is the Mandalorian, Din Djarin, and he's a lone bounty hunter. And he's accompanied by this little young creature, Grogu, who is the same unknown species of creature which Yoda was from the Star Wars movies, and they're tasked by Sigourney Weaver to go out and find Jabba the Hutt's son Rata, who is voiced by Jeremy Allen White, to find out which mystery man's gathering the Empire's forces. Jon Favreau directs, and Walter, I think this movie feels like a Dirty Harry movie. At any moment I expected Pascal to say, go ahead, make my day. So it was a lot of fun, and I think it'll please the Star Wars fans. Apparently it'll please the Star Wars fan in your household that you're the most fond of, so that's great. And Martin Scorsese has a fun cameo in this. He plays a food truck driver, and he's very, very funny. I'm not kidding.
1: That's
2: he's a
1: funny.
2: Food truck driver on a planet, and,
1: that's
2: you know,
1: funny.
2: He's they're trying to get information out of him. He's pretending, you know, like many know, I don't know anything about it. And then again, they try to throw money at him. Well, maybe I know something.
1: You know what happened. You know Scorsese was walking on a lot. He came across their set. He walked in just to watch. The director saw who it was, says, would you like to be in a scene? And of course, he immediately said yes. And, you know, he probably did it for scale, or at least the food on the truck. Now, what about the movie I Care About?
2: The movie you care about? Oh, you mean the Sheep Detectives? Are we going to
1: yes.
2: talk about that again?
1: Yes, the Sheep Detectives. We can't talk about it too much. I can't get past the concept of this movie being sold.
2: You know, I was in a movie theater today, and it's drawing people in its third and fourth week. It's just doing tremendous business, $47 million in the U.S. and Canada, which is pretty good for
1: That's
2: an oddball
1: good.
2: Movie where sheep talk. And most of the cast, you know, it's CGI. There's even a chicken that crosses the road. It still doesn't answer why the chicken crossed the road, but the sheep won't cross the road, but the chicken does, and it's a laugh out loud moment. But yeah, it's great. I mean, Hugh Jackman thinks these sheep can hear him, and evidently they can. They not only can they hear him, they talk too. It is hilarious.
1: Yeah, I can't get past. I assume nobody hears anything from a day ago, so I'm going to repeat my concern about this movie. Somebody had to pitch it. Somebody had to go into people with spreadsheets and MBAs and say, here's the movie we'd like to produce. It's about sheep that listen to their shepherd. The shepherd reads them stories to keep them calm. Okay, that part I buy. And then the shepherd gets murdered. And then the sheep who love this guy go, okay, well, we have to find his murderer. And, oh, it's Hugh Jackman, not an obscure British guy. It's freaking Hugh Jackman. Here's Hugh Jackman as a goat herder, sheep herder. Okay, sell that. Hugh Jackman as a sheep herder, and oh, by the way, the sheep listen and speak, and then they go to find his murderer. How did that get sold? How the hell did that get sold? And then now you, a legitimate critic, I think, telling me that it works. You're telling me this works?
2: Yes, it's great fun. It's great fun. And maybe one day you'll be able to go see it at some point.
1: I'm going to see it this week.
2: Oh, good, good. You'll
1: because my
2: good
1: 14-year-old
2: time.
1: Refused. She wanted to see The Mandalorian. She took her Yoda with her.
2: Of course.
1: Yeah.
2: You got to.
1: Probably in a theater full of kids with Yodas. Well, it's always exciting, Mateus. Do you have any other thoughts for Memorial Day? And I appreciate you being with us.
2: Well, it's a somber day, and often I think how many people like to thank all of our armed forces, living and those that we remember today. But truly, this, as you well know, started as Decoration Day, which was a holiday right after the Civil War that started when people would go and decorate the graves of the Union soldiers. They didn't decorate the graves of the Confederate soldiers, although the Confederates had their own similar service. But it wasn't until after World War I, the Great War, that they came up with Memorial Day, and they started, I think, popularizing the idea after about 1930. Movie theater trailers would show from the 30s talking about the losses in those different battles up to that time, San Juan Hill, all those places. And it's just as President Lincoln said in his Gettysburg Address, just a marvelous and sacred and so beautiful and painful ultimate sacrifice that some willingly have gave.
1: Mateus Boom Boom in Hollywood. It's why I've never quite, I can't get past looking at somebody on Memorial Day and saying, Happy Memorial Day. No, it's not a Happy Memorial Day. We need a better salutation for Memorial Day. Mateus, how do we find you online?
2: At Mateus Bumballs Hollywood on Facebook, Walter. That's M-A-T-I-A-S. B-O-M-B-A-L, apostrophe S, Hollywood, just like the city I'm telephoning from. And you may find that on Facebook, Mateus Bumballs Hollywood. Thanks.
1: Remarkable. Walter. Thank you very much for being on our giant radio show, a network radio show, coast to coast on big radio stations. It's amazing to me, WABC in New York, KMOX in St. Louis, KDKA, and WGN in Chicago. Mateus, thank you very much. Sterling, with you. The Other Side of Midnight, Red Apple Audio Networks, my wife, shockingly, who's never involved with my show. By the way, I can do this show because she does not listen. If she listened, there's no way I could do this show. Sometimes I say to her, don't you ever want to listen to my show? She goes, I hear your show all day. And that's it. That's the end of the conversation. She never listens, and therefore we can talk about things that we care about. In fact, why don't I find one of them here? Oh, here.
0: Lesbians in space, space, space, the other side of midnight. Lesbians in space, space, space.
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1: You do wrong that you're sharing this time with me. 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
20: Good evening, Mr. Sterling. I'm very pleased to make your acquaintance on the radio. I'm a veteran. I served in the United States Army from 1961 to 1964. I'm a ham operator also, and my call sign is WA2 Delta Delta Charlie, WA2 DDC. And during part of the my tour, which was in Schwabach, Germany, I was in a tank outfit, and I had clearance, a secret clearance, and I was on the radio sending secret messages. They also made me a radio operator there, surprisingly. They were trying to teach me when I went into service. They were trying to teach me the Morse code. I already knew it.
1: Respect, my friend. You know Morse code. That prevented me from getting many licenses. There was no way I could learn the Morse code. Which branch were you in, Gene?
20: I was in the U.S. Army. I was in the Army.
1: Where did you serve? Where did you serve?
20: I served in Schwabach, Germany.
1: Wow.
20: I was in Schwabach, Germany, and I was there for like nearly 3 years. And my call sign there was Delta DL4TW. I was a ham operator at the same time. Went to Germany. I tried to get my license in Germany while I was serving. And since my call sign was WA2DDC here in New York, but when I went to Germany, I was able to get the call sign changed when I showed my American license, and they gave me the call sign Delta Lima 4 Tango Whiskey, DL4TW.
1: Gene, well, you heard Edward's also a ham. Thank you very much for calling tonight.
20: Yeah, I heard
1: tonight. 800-848-9222, 800-848-9222. Gary, welcome to The Other Side of Midnight. Hi, Gary.
21: Yes. Hi, Walter. I wanted to speak about a gentleman that I knew who was my parents' landlord in Irvington, New Jersey. His name was Ralph Pezza. And Ralph never spoke about what he did in World War II.
1: None of them did.
21: None of them. And when he passed away, we went to his funeral in Burlington County, where there's a cemetery where a lot of New Jersey veterans were placed. He did not die in the war, but I didn't know until that day that Ralph had been at a MASH hospital. And when they were attacked by German platoons, he was a man who was able to find his way out and get over a hill. And I'm amazed. For 2 days, Ralph single-handedly managed to move from place to place with whatever weapons he could find to hold those platoons back. And until he could get aid. And single-handedly, this man did, you know, and I knew him all my life since I'm a kid, you know? And he held back those German soldiers for 2 days on no sleep and until reinforcements came. And I'm still in awe of what he did.
1: Gary, thank you very much for the call. I appreciate it. At 800-848-9222, thank you for the call, Gary. How many times have you and I known veterans of World War II, Korea, who won't talk about it? They don't tell the story. That's why you and I need to carry these stories and share these stories. And it's the only way they stay alive, but they must stay alive because American military are the bravest in the world. We are the best equipped in the world. We are the most strategic in the world. But more importantly, I think it's safe to say we're fighting for something that matters, which is freedom, freedom of speech, freedom of expression, freedom to come and go as we please. You realize how many countries it's still really hard to just leave? How many countries it's really hard to just get in? All of the idiots who came over our borders and came into America over the past few years without permission, do you know that if you cross the border into North Korea, you want to go visit, you just want to see North Korea, you cross the border into North Korea, you will be killed that day. That's it. That's how they manage their border. You will be killed that day. Until very recently, if you lived in Russia or if you're living in Cuba, you can't just leave. You're not going to leave. That's why they have all those boat lifts out of Cuba. That's why thousands of kids have died in the Atlantic Ocean trying to get here. We come and go as we please. Right there. That's why I don't want to hear any whining about President Trump's picture being on the passport. That's just fine. He can have his picture on the passport any time. If you have a story about a veteran or if you're a veteran, we'll take a few minutes and you and I can talk about that. I would enjoy hearing it at 800-848-9222, 800-848-9222. Coming up, Three-Eye Atlas. That strange meteor thing in the sky is acting bizarrely. Coming up in just seconds, Red Apple Audio Network's The Other Side of Midnight.
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25: Good morning to you. Good morning, everyone, and welcome. Welcome into the South Shore's Morning News. I'm Rob Hackelow with the morning team. Thanks for listening to us on the radio, 95.9 FM, streaming on the Odyssey app, AUDACY, and of course on YouTube as well, WATD Radio on YouTube. Like and subscribe. And you can see I have a special guest in studio with me this morning, and I want to welcome Megan Watts to the program. Megan is the president of the Pembroke Farmers Market. Megan, good morning.
26: Good morning. Thank you for having me.
25: Great to have you here on WATD. All right, so let's talk about the Pembroke Farmers Market. Tell us about the group and what you guys do.
26: Sure. So we are a group of residents. Obviously, we all live in Pembroke, and we are actually mostly moms, mm-hmm. moms of younger kids who are in the Pembroke school system. And yeah. So in 2024, we got together, actually probably started conversations in 2023, got together and we're like, you know, we would really love to have a farmer's market in Pembroke. We feel like it's yeah. you know, such a great place. And Pembroke, you know, it's around a lot of things, but it was kind of hard to get to surrounding towns for farmer's markets. You know what I mean?
25: Yeah,
26: they're only on certain days, certain mm-hmm. hours. It's not like going to the grocery store. So
25: yeah.
26: We thought, you know, it'd be nice and convenient convenient if we had one here instead. And so we got together and we made it happen. And so in 2024, we became our an entity. We registered and became official. And then this is going to be our third season coming up.
0: Wow. Well, yeah. Congratulations on that. It's a good story then, how it all came together.
26: Yeah.
0: Local people. And again, there are many wonderful, by the way, farmers markets. And we want to give a big salute to all of them that do a great job in all these towns made up, as you said, primarily of volunteers who just have the, you know, the energy and the excitement and the love of local products.
26: Yeah.
0: And so why not have one in Pembroke?
26: Exactly. And so the more, the better.
0: Yeah, this is great because, you know, because people love to go around to really more than one sometimes.
26: That's true. Yeah, because you get different vendors, you get different farms, you get different perspectives, and every market offers a little bit of a unique kind of take on it. Mm-hmm. So I think that ours is unique in that we are, we realize that we like to do events. So we have these theme style markets every now and then. We have Kids Day in July. We have Senior Day, which we launched last year, which was a really big success because we're at the Pembroke Community Center, the new Pembroke Community Center, which if you haven't been to Pembroke Center, it's a really great building and they did a great job on it. And it's just so nice to have it there because for a while, you know, there wasn't this kind of gathering place for people in the center. And so it's a really great place. And it's been just, it's become really the heart of the community. So we're there. But Pembroke Council on Aging is there. So we have a really good relationship with them. And so we said, why don't we have Senior Day last year? And so it was a big hit and we're bringing it back this year. We do a Fall Fun Day in October, which is so much fun, so well attended. And of course, we have our first market, which is always a big hit, which is coming up on June 13th.
0: Ooh, okay. All right. So let's get the details here. So when does the farmers market take place? You said the first one is coming up June 13th?
26: June 13th, yep, okay. 10 a.m. to 1 p.m. So this year we actually are on a reduced schedule. So we used to be weekly, and as you mentioned, we are all volunteers.
0: Yeah, so. did you bite off more than you could chew, as they say?
26: I think so, yeah. I mean, luckily.
0: I imagine as it grows and you get more people volunteering, you know.
26: Yeah, and we have a great team of volunteers, and we are very lucky. We have a lot of actually Pembroke High School students who have been
0: That's kind of nice.
26: Unbelievably helpful in showing up and doing kind of whatever we ask for them. So,
0: big
26: shout out to the Pembroke High School community because they really helped us and they will continue to help us this year. But yeah, it's a lot. It is definitely a lot. You're planning an event every single week. And like I said, we have these special events as well that require even more planning because, you know, you're hiring in more entertainment, more special, you know, activities. And so it was a lot, but we wanted to keep those big activities, those big events, and so we decided that a reduced schedule would kind of help us as well. So
0: it's the second and fourth
26: Saturdays, June through September, and then we will also have our final market, which is our Fall Fun Day on October 3rd.
0: Oh,
26: so
0: great.
26: We will actually have back-to-back markets the last week of September and then the first week of October.
0: Okay, to kind of wrap it up there. Okay.
26: Yeah.
0: So now the first one will be Saturday, June 13th, and that's 10 a.m. to 1 p.m., Pembroke Community Center. Mm-hmm. Right there in beautiful Center Street in Pembroke, right there. And it is, as you said, it's a beautiful spot now, and everything really looks great. Not that the center didn't always look great. It's quite, you know,
26: it's got
0: historic,
26: like an old town feel, you know what I mean? It's just a very small town center, but there's a lot. It's really being built up, and there's a lot in Pembroke Center now. So, and if you haven't been to Pembroke before and you're a nature lover, we are the perfect place to come. So, you know, come to the farmer's market and stay and walk some of the beautiful trails that we have, see some of the beautiful ponds. It's a really great place if you're a nature lover in particular,
0: which I
26: have become since moving to Pembroke.
0: Well, I was going to say, because you live here now with your family. You felt this a great place for you guys to raise a family. Mm-hmm. You love Pembroke, as obviously you wanted to get involved. What was it kind of for you, Megan, personally, the same thing going to the other farmers market? What made you really want to make sure this kind of what became a success?
26: Sure. I mean, yes, I love farmers markets. I'm a big fan of supporting local and especially supporting local farms. I actually work at a local farm, Holly Hill Farm and Co. Hassett, where I'm a teacher. We're an educational farm as well. So, you know, I believe very strongly in the importance of supporting small farms for a lot of different reasons. But, you know, small farms are disappearing, and it really takes all of us to support them and keep them here, keep our dollars local, keep our agriculture local. It's better for our health. It's better for the environment. Like I said, it keeps our dollars local. So so I'm a big believer in that. And then, you know, we've gotten to know a lot of other small businesses. I mean, I was primarily in it for the farms. That's why I enjoy going to farmers markets. Yep. And again, just based on my profession. But seeing these local business owners, it's really, I'm inspired by them because, I mean, we work hard for the farmers market as volunteers, but most of these people, this is their side job. This isn't even their full-time job. I mean, they're spending their free time just doing something out of pure love of it and then spending their weekends at farmers markets selling to the public. So this is like an around-the-clock thing for them. And they make beautiful products, and they're just really, it's truly inspiring. So to be able to help small businesses, help our local economy, I mean, I think there's just so many great reasons to support our farmers market, but really any farmers market. I think that the wonderful thing about farmers markets is we all want to help each other, you know. Yeah. We all want to see everyone else succeed. Because we succeed, the vendors succeed, and the community succeeds.
0: It is fun. And so many people more and more love to support local, you know, when it comes to whatever it is. If it's a business, a charity, what have you. If I have to give the money, which, you know, again, doesn't go quite as far as it used to, Megan, as well. We want to put it somewhere. A lot of people, you know, again, if you say this is supports a local business or someone that you said they're doing this mainly, you know, again, the love of what they do.
26: Yeah.
0: It's great to support that. And again, there's some fun things that you can find, right?
26: Yeah. Oh, absolutely. Fun and unique and things you never thought you'd want. But, you know, you find yourself just walking home with more than you more than you planned on getting.
0: Well, this is great. We wanted to make sure we get the kind of plug the start of what's going to be a great season 2026 for the Pembroke Farmers Market. And you can find out more at pembrokefarmersmarket.org and also on social media, Facebook as well as Instagram.
26: Yes, correct. We're at Pembroke Farmers Market MA for both of those.
0: All right, head on over to pembrokefarmersmarket.org, and the community is, again, the South Shore. It looks like a good list of different vendors on here.
26: We have
0: on
26: about
0: the
26: 30 vendors at the first market. Wahlburgers will be serving up food. We have a local restaurant, Christina's. They have the best sandwiches. We have a popsicle vendor, cotton candy. I mean, it's going to be a fun market. It's going to be a lot of fun.
0: It's going to be a great year and a lot of good community sponsors as well, including our good friend Peter, it looks like, at Tiny Sons.
26: Yeah.
0: I know he was excited to share that. He loves to help out.
26: He really does. All of our sponsors have been really great, and a lot of them are repeat sponsors, so we're very grateful to all of them.
0: PembrokeFarmersMarket.org. Don't miss out. The first one is going to be Saturday, June 13th, 10 to 1, right?
26: Yes.
0: Those are the hours. And Megan Watts has been with us. Megan is the president of the Pembroke Farmers Market. Megan, thanks so much for coming on WATD.
26: Thanks for having me, Rob.
0: The South Shore's Morning News rolls on. Rob Hackler with the morning team. Dan in our newsroom. Anthony, our intern. And it's time to check in with our tech guy, David Snell, over at AxSmart IT in Wareham. David, good morning.
2: Good morning, Robin. Good morning, everybody.
3: Good morning.
0: All right, here we are. Another week, another topic in LastPass. LastPass breach settlement. What it means for you. All right, well, if don't know what LastPass is, maybe this isn't for you, but you never know, right?
2: That's exactly right.
0: You know, there's a lot of things that you might have used before that you might have forgotten about, because this is a few years now since something happened here, this breach, David. So take us back a few years.
2: So let's go back to 2022. Well, LastPass, the industry leader in password managers, was breached a number of times and caused so many problems for folks, even ourselves, that we used LastPass back then as well. So finally, it's actually happened. They're going to actually have a settlement for people who were using LastPass in 2022.
0: Okay, so a settlement. And so this means you could be entitled to cash?
2: Cash. It could be entitled to a minimum of $25, which is not bad for waiting around 4 years for this, but and you're likely included if you lived in the United States and you used LastPass.
0: Okay. So now with a lot of these things, these settlements, you know, there is compensation for the most part. Do you think, I don't know what the studies are, Anthony, you know, or you use that, you know, you might get something, maybe your cell phone provider or something has a lawsuit they have to settle. Sometimes, right. David, it ends up being like less than a buck as it goes around. Do most people just leave that on the table, though, I wonder?
2: Yeah, that's kind of what happens. And unfortunately, it doesn't really help us as consumers in the industry, because the more people that take advantage of it, the more likely it is that companies will be a lot more secure, so they don't have to pay as much out.
0: Yeah.
2: So this is being settled now. The reason we're bringing it up, Rob, is that we as consumers have 1 month now to actually sign up for the last pass settlement to submit a claim.
0: Mm-hmm. Okay, now, if you used it in the past, would you have been contacted? Do they reach out, or is it one of those things you have to be proactive?
2: They have reached out, but that doesn't mean that you can't still get a payout if you haven't heard from them. You just won't be able to do the settlement online, so you just need to make a phone call. So they're even going to be paying out to folks who didn't have, who used their free tiers, that you weren't even paying for LastPass. So it's important that people do this. And if you had some type of a larger loss that you can actually identify, you can get up to $90,000.
0: Well, I was going to say, yeah, in some cases there could be the loss could be something substantial to yourself, or I don't know if it matters. Is there a separate thing for businesses, or how does it all work?
2: No, this is all the same. You just have to get signed up to submit a claim.
0: Okay, so anyone listening here, and again, maybe you know someone, you know, a relative of yours or a friend, make sure you tell them about this. They might have been, you know, maybe they told you about, you know, I've been using LastPass, and this was the item, you know, to have your data was stored in those password vaults?
2: Yep, and they hacked the vault, which they said couldn't happen, and then they said everything was encrypted, so they couldn't break the encryption, mm-hmm. But guess what? They broke the encryption.
0: Oh, yes.
2: So they had master passwords, they had all sorts of information on individuals using LastPass mm-hmm. at the time, and obviously they've been trying to get to us or get at us with the information that they stole.
0: Yeah. What is the company's in good shape now?
2: They were the industry leader, now they're falling behind.
0: Yeah.
2: But they're still in the industry, and they're still doing, apparently they're working on their security and have been for 4 years. But, you know, if you're looking at other types of password managers that you may be more concerned with security, you might want to look at Bitwarden or 1Password. But the other ones that are coming up in the industry, now the LastPass has been going down.
0: Okay. So, again, you have to file a claim before July 2nd of this year.
2: Exactly. Or otherwise, you won't be in the group that's going to get paid out. Now, the one thing, one of the reasons that I wanted to bring this up, we all have to be very, very careful now for the next month or even longer, because keep in mind that there's a website, lastpasssettlement.com, that is where you're supposed to go to officially sign up for this payout. But hackers are going to be using, and scammers are going to be using, similar websites to attract you to come in and log in, get logged in, put in your information, and all the things they need to, again, get at you, to come after you. So be careful of scammers, Farrar, because this is going to be very important for them, too.
0: Yeah, that's another good point as well, is they'd like to, you're right, a phony settlement website. I didn't even think about that, but it makes a lot of sense to try to grab any time, you know, where a lot of people are doing something. You know, you got to make sure you're going to the right site then.
2: Exactly right. There's one site that is there for this. You have to make sure that you get to the exact settlement. Because when I looked at it myself, I spelled last pass settlement, and I did it with two S's, not, you know, two instead of the three.
0: Yeah.
2: And it took me to another website.
0: Yes, that's right.
3: You're going to switch a couple letters around.
0: Yeah, because it's last pass settlement, but you're right. You know, it's like pass, P-A-S-S, and then settlement spelled, yeah. It's
3: three S's.
0: Yeah, three S's. That. Oh, my gosh.
2: Three S's, yep.
0: All right, so David Snell's got the links and all the information on the blog, so if you want to get started there, that would be a good place to find out more about the settlement, see what you're entitled to, and if you are entitled to something, and it sounds like if you used it, you are, take advantage of that, right, David?
2: Exactly. Let's make them pay out for their problems, but also it's going to get you $25 at a minimum.
0: $25.
2: Yeah. It's a couple of cups of coffee.
0: Yeah, it is. Yeah, I know it is. It is. You know, not a lot, but that's something. All right. So, David, where do people go to get more?
2: People can go to axsmartit.com and get my blog link.
0: axsmartit.com. 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Thank you, David.
2: Thank you, gentlemen.
0: Bye-bye.
3: Thank you.
0: 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David Snell, AxSmart, every week at this time on WATD. The South Shore's Morning News. Great to have you here. And coming up, special event, Family Fun Festival, Rain or Shine. It's happening on the 7th of June. This is the Joshua K. Foundation Family Fun Festival coming up in Braintree. We're going to get all the details now. Joining us now, Melissa Kay, our great friend. We always enjoy having her back on the show. Melissa, good morning.
4: Good morning. Thanks for having me.
0: Absolutely. Great to have you back on WATD. And I wanted to make sure we could get this in because we know June is so busy. There's so much going on. And we didn't want people to not know that this is the weekend, right? This is coming up on Sunday.
4: It is our 9th annual Family Fun Festival and Dolphin Drop. So we're super excited. We've got about 175 volunteers helping to make it all happen. So.
0: Wow, amazing. Okay, for those, again, that may not know, might be new to the area, the Joshua K. Foundation, Melissa, tell us again what the foundation is all about and why it's so important.
4: Sure. Thank you. We lost Joshua just before his 9th birthday in 2014. So all of his friends are turning 21 this summer, which is making me feel old.
0: Oh, my gosh. 21.
4: Yeah, we started the foundation to do some of the work that we think Josh might have done in his life. So we focus on food insecurity, working to end hunger, and providing opportunities for children in need while empowering youth to promote or create change in their communities. So the festival is a day that Josh just really would have loved. You know, we started this when the kids were so little, and they've all been volunteering for the last 11 years. So this is, of course, we had a two-year break there because of something called a global pandemic. We've been back at it, and it's so much fun. It's a free festival with a suggested donation of $3 per person or $15 per family. We really just like to keep everything affordable. Once you're in, as you know, Rob, everything, or I should say most things are free. You could choose to buy food at the fantastic food truck. We have Casey's Bistro. This is their last season, so we're very excited to have them with us. And Sarcastic Swine Barbecue, which is phenomenal.
0: Oh, yeah.
4: Plus an ice cream truck. But those, you know, and some vendors and some raffles, that's, you know, if you choose. But everything, the carnival games and the prizes and live performances, touch a truck, the inflatables, all of that is free. And we have live performances from Toe Jam Puppet Band, and Kwong Kau Chinese School is doing a lion dance for us, which I'm really excited about. So,
0: Boy, and tell us about the dolphin drop and how cool that is.
4: Yeah, so it's so much fun. It's obviously not real dolphins. We do get that question every year. That would be wild. Yeah. So we drop 1,000 numbered rubber dolphins from the top of Braintree Fire Truck, the Braintree Fire Department's ladder truck. Our mayor actually gets up and tips over the barrel, and 1,000 come raining down onto a target below. And much like a golf ball drop, I know a lot of folks on the South Shore are familiar with that. Mm-hmm. The numbered dolphin that lands closest to the center of the target wins $1,000. That's a lot of gas money right now.
0: Oh, yeah, it certainly is. Yeah, think about that. Dolphin drop, again, they're not bringing Flipper up there. But, yeah, so it's the Family Fun Festival, June 7th, rain or shine, and it's in Braintree, right? Tell us where specifically people go to.
4: Yep. So Cats Academy Field, it's at 2001 Washington Street in Braintree, right next door to the Norfolk County Sheriff's Department. In fact, we use their field for parking. So there's plenty of parking there. And of course, all this info is on our website as well, joshuakfoundation.org.
0: JoshuaKateFoundation.org, the Joshua Kate Foundation Family Fun Festival. And think about that. Josh's friends now approaching that age of 21. And so the mission continues, and it's a great way to go out and do some good. And as Melissa said, keeping those prices affordable, so important to just to allow everybody to be included. That's great, Melissa, that you've been able to keep the cost low for people to get in. And then, of course, we hope that people can donate as much as they can.
4: Yeah, no, we do appreciate it. And we've got some great community info tents and partners with Pure Solutions and My Gym Braintree and this really great native plant company called Divide and Multiply. So lots to do, lots to see. I'm looking forward to a great day. And I may have to call Rob Gilman later to get that, you know, weather update more frequently.
0: Yeah, he's the guy. Yeah,
4: but we're rain or shine.
0: Rain or shine. Head on out Sunday, Family Fun Festival, joshuakfoundation.org. Melissa Kay with us today to get the word out. Melissa, thank you so much for coming on, and always good to talk to you.
4: Thanks so much.
0: Absolutely. JoshuaKayFoundation.org. Joshua, K-A-Y-E, Foundation.org. And good morning. We continue on the South Shore's Morning News on 95.9 WATD. I'm Rob Hackler with the Morning Team. Great to have you along. Every week at this time, we check in with Dr. John Hayes, Dr. John Hayes Jr. of Marshfield. Check out his direct primary care. 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
5: Rob, good morning.
0: Great to see you. How are you doing?
5: You're doing great. How are you?
0: Great. Well, here we are, another week, and we're going to get into a great topic here because we talked about direct care, and that's what you focus, direct primary care. 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
5: 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Mm-hmm. This means that it's a membership-based platform. Even at the highest level of membership, it's less than $2,500 a year to become a member of the practice. And for this, you have a primary care doctor that you see for your routine care and your urgent care visits, basically as much as you need. Everybody has different needs. I have patients that only want to be seen yearly, but I have patients with significant illnesses that need and want to be seen more frequently. Mm-hmm. That's the upshot of it. And when you look at the cost, it's now, Rob, and we've talked about this before, but a lot has happened actually in the last week in Washington. There are finally senators talking about making direct primary care an option for people even with insurance.
0: Really?
5: Because the issue is when you take a look at the costs, like in, even in my practice, I have people that are spending $30,000, $40,000 a year for health insurance for them and their families, mm-hmm. and yet they still have deductibles, which are huge. So their out-of-pocket costs are insane.
0: Yes.
5: In direct primary care, because we can take care of so many regular medical needs and most urgent care needs, it saves people a ton of money. That's the bottom line.
0: Mm-hmm.
5: So hopefully, and I say hopefully, the government will make some changes, will make it easier for everybody. But now what's happening is many, many more businesses are telling the employees, look, you can do direct primary care, and I'll give you a higher deductible health insurance plan. It's not as easy in Massachusetts as it used to be, sadly, but it's something that you need to ask for as a patient. And if you're an employer, think about it for your employees.
0: Okay, so there, in terms of the non-traditional, this is instead of the traditional insurance-based model, you take care of it's a membership-style service?
5: Yeah, it's a membership-based practice, and depending upon your age, the highest level you're going to pay right now is $197 per month,
0: mm-hmm.
5: and that includes your regular care, your urgent care, and so on. And the upshot of this, too, is you're always seeing a doctor.
0: Yeah,
5: it's not like a lot of urgent care is now aren't even staffed with physicians.
0: Yeah,
5: so it's a big difference, and that's what people like the most, and that's why they appreciate our practice so much.
0: Yeah, because you talked about the more time that you can have with your doctor and the frequent visits, and also not having a time imposed will help in terms of wellness and actually in the long term.
5: Exactly, and even with acute visits, I had three acute visits this morning, just call-ins, relatively quick. Checkups and that type of thing, but just the fact that a patient could do that and actually get in by calling the same day is a game changer.
0: Wow. That's amazing. Okay, so surprise bills, co-pays, all of that stuff?
5: None of it.
0: None of it. Wow.
5: No, nothing.

0: his own acute care practice in Colorado. He's doing phenomenal.
1: Wow.
0: So many, many doctors are not satisfied with the way the system not only treats them but treats their patients, so they're opting out.
1: Dr. John, what about when it comes to deciding maybe if it's right for you? Do you encourage people to kind of take a look and you
0: yes.
1: to see, you know, is this the right option for you? How much would the difference be?
0: Absolutely. Yeah. Everybody should take a look at what, okay. you know, what's covered, what's not covered, what are your health needs, you know, what are your out-of-pocket costs, what's your convenience, are you happy? I mean, all those things are, you know, are keys. For sure.
1: Yeah. Just like you would with anything, you know.
0: Exactly.
1: Check it over.
0: Exactly. Do your homework.
1: And, Yeah. And then what about making the transition or the switch? You know, obviously, I know you've dealt with a lot of people. Obviously, everyone that's come in that's made that switch.
0: All the time.
1: How was that like?
0: It's, it's actually easier than it's ever been before because we have access to most hospital portals and we can get records pretty easily, records that we can't get directly. You can request. In terms of laboratory orders and imaging, one of the most interesting things in direct care, and we can talk about this in the future, is I know you're not going to be shocked, Rob, but some patients may be. If I refer you for an MRI, mm-hmm. the MRI that's billed to the insurance company usually is billed between $2,500 and $400 to $500. If the patient gets it self-pay, it can be several hundred dollars, and that's it.
1: Wow.
0: Laboratory studies, common laboratory panels, annual laboratory panels billed out to insurance companies, usually $1,500 to $2,500, under $200 billed direct to the patient out of extreme discounts we have now available in direct care.
1: Wow, that's amazing.
0: You're talking about saving thousands and thousands and thousands, you know, not only as a patient, but as a country.
1: All right. 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We're going to give out the number, and, of course, for people listening that may not know, he's local. He's right here in Marshfield, so easy for all the surrounding towns.
0: Absolutely.
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95.9 WATD. Good Saturday morning, first Saturday of June. 62 outside our South Shore studios right now, and that is not... We're going to warm up through the day. Oh, boy, oh, boy. It is going to be hot. A little bit cooler tomorrow, but yeah. Today we're forecasting near 90. 90 for a high, it says. I'll give it 90. Late shower or a spot thunderstorm. An evening shower, possibly a strong thunderstorm overnight. Low of 63. Tomorrow, not as warm, 81. And we're going to hit that high a little earlier in the day. Maybe like 11, 12 o'clock, and then we dip back down. I was looking at spot showers and maybe some thunder in the afternoon. We dip down to 55 overnight into Monday, a mix of sun and clouds. 77 on Monday, double sevens. And looking ahead into the week, kind of a pattern of what we had this week. We slowly warm up, a slow warming trend. 55 overnight into Tuesday. Tuesday, we jump back up to 86 degrees. More sun and clouds, 63 overnight into hump day, and we've talked about getting up there hot again, feeling like summer. Spot evening shower on Wednesday, 90 degrees, and going into Thursday, it's going to be 63 overnight. Thursday, slightly cooler, possibly a spot shower with some thunder, high of 87 degrees. 62, we'll hear from Bill Guile and his full forecast coming up at 7 o'clock. Right now, it's time for Imagination Storytelling. 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

I'm Bob Parkus, host of WATD's Imagination. I try to play music and tell tales that you might not hear elsewhere. Everything is designed to appeal to adults and kids, especially the stories. You can own up to it. You like stories. Sure you do. Well, we're here every Saturday morning, 6:30 to 8. I know, way early for some. But for some others, a good time. And I hope you have a good time on WATD's Imagination.

Latest craze that's out, a new style of greeting without a doubt. The old style of greeting was how do you do, but the Johnnies have gone in for a style quite new. When a Johnny meets a Johnny in the street, he raises his hat in a style so neat, shakes hands in the usual orthodox

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Shakes hands in the usual orthodox way, and one to the other will be sure to say, "How the devil do you do, do, do, do, do, do, do, do, do? 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How do you do, do, do, do, do, do, do, do? 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

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And my wife, Linda, was reading them a bedtime story. 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He was 16. I said, "Scott, we'll be back at 11. Night, kids!" 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And an ambulance approached us from our road. It was very unsettling because it didn't have its headlights on, and it slipped by us. A moment later, our headlights were shining on parked cars on either side of our road. That had never happened. There are very few houses on our road. And then we saw up at the bend, it's maybe 20 yards up, there was a strange glow, a red glow. And a police car parked right there blocking the road. So we parked and got out. We started to walk and something was pulling us forward. We started to run and we ran right up to that bend and then we saw it. Our house was on fire. There were lots of fire engines and the ladder was right on top of our roof and the fire was pouring out into the night. And the firemen, they had gas masks on and they looked like these giant beetles. We were still running, looking at the crowd. There were maybe 20 or 30 people, a policeman holding them back. And they looked so strange with the glow of the fire on them. We were looking for the children, running up, expecting to see the children. We didn't see the children or the babysitter. And Linda let out a horrible cry. "Oh!" Someone in the crowd turned around, saw Linda, and pointed to the fire chief's car. Linda ran to the fire chief's car, tore the back door open, and sitting in the back seat was the babysitter and our two children. And they were smiling, holding the cats. And the two of them, they said together, "Don't worry, the cats are safe!"

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as back to their village they crawl. 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
1: ABC News, I'm Chuck Sievertson. Another exciting NBA postseason cliffhanger last night. Game 2 of the finals in San Antonio. The New York Knicks beat the Spurs by a single point. Game 3 is Monday night in New York. The Knicks lead the series 2-0. Democrat Javier Becerra has advanced to the general election for California governor to succeed Democratic incumbent Gavin Newsom. This issue of time has become a federal case. ABC's Alex Stone in Los Angeles.
2: California's vote count for governor and mayor of Los Angeles is still ongoing from Tuesday night's primary. But now the U.S. Attorney's Office in L.A. says there are multiple election fraud investigations underway but did not give any specifics.
1: Graham Blattner has been leading Governor Janet Mills ahead of Maine's Democratic primary for U.S. Senate. But two identified women in a New York Times article claim they were physically abused by him during their relationships. Blattner making an appeal for understanding last night. This is ABC News. Uganda has closed its border with Congo over Ebola fears. This idea that a slowdown is needed to control a technology about which so many people are concerned. ABC's Mike Dubusky.
3: Researchers at the artificial intelligence company Anthropic are calling for a coordinated slowdown or pause of AI advancement. In a post on the company's blog, Anthropic says a pause would stop AI technology from running out of control.
1: A surprising reason for a surge in returns at retail clothing stores. ABC's Sherry Preston.
4: Weight loss drugs may be one of the reasons that returns are piling up for retailers. The Wall Street Journal says stores are seeing a trend of shoppers ordering several sizes of a garment and then returning the ones that don't fit.
1: Pope Leo acknowledging as he headed to Spain that he's competing with another VIP in Madrid this weekend, Bad Bunny, performing two shows in his Spanish tour. Pope Leo says there are indications of a spiritual awakening in Spain, so he thinks he'll do all right. Chuck Sievertson, ABC News.
5: 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Good morning, 7:02. Good Saturday morning. First weekend of June, first weekend of Pride Month for those of us who celebrate. 65 outside our studios. It's going to get hot today. Late spot shower, thunderstorm up near 90 degrees. As we are a little over 2 weeks away from first day of summer and Father's Day, of course. 63 overnight, evening shower, strong thunderstorm tomorrow. A little cooler spot shower, maybe with some thunder, 81. Full forecast is coming up with Bill Guile. Yes, hot and fresh. He will be hot and fresh for you. Hopefully he's staying cool. Got the AC on. Going to need it later. At least open the windows. Do something. Don't sit there and sweat. Out to the roadways we go for the first time this morning. Things are quiet right now. I believe it's Pride up in Boston today, so if you headed up there, get up there early. Might get a little crazy. It's crazy anyways. Pride or no Pride in Boston, any day of the week. But like I said, things are good right now. Things all around the city. Things along the Charles are good. The airport roads are good, the Callahan, the O'Neill Tunnels, the Zakim, the Tobin Bridge. Expressway both ways, no complaints right now. Route 24, Randolph down to Fall River and back. No issues, no construction, none of that stuff. 495, 195, things are good. Route 3 on the South Shore, Braintree, all the way down to Sagamore, you good, and back. Route 44 both ways, you're looking marvelous. And down on the Cape. The Bourne and the Sagamore bridges are good. Route 6, 25, and 28. Just a heads up, though, I don't think it's going on this weekend, but there is some intermittent road work going on down on the Outer Cape. That is past the Orleans Rotary, in case you're wondering where that is. Through Wellfleet and Eastham. It's going on 12 hours a day, 6 a.m. to 6 p.m., between Nauset Road, Salt Pond Road, and Route 6A, Truro Center Road, Depot Road. Intermittently, road work will be going on. So if you're on vacation or anything down there, just be patient if you're running into that. Traffic on the Nines every weekday morning. Let's get to that forecast for the first time this morning. Here he is, Mr. Bill Guile. Good morning, Bill.
6: Good morning, everyone. Well, it looks like for the sixth weekend in a row now, some rain is in the forecast, although it looks like most of it is going to be coming through tonight. And however, this time around, it is going to be much warmer, unlike last weekend when there was some snow falling up in Ashburnham. Now, today generally looks to be okay for any outdoor graduations and celebrations throughout the South Shore, while tomorrow afternoon is going to be a little more problematic. We're seeing plenty of sunshine this morning. Clouds will be building up during the afternoon, though. And it's possible we'll see a late-day rogue shower moving through, strictly scattered about. It will become slightly muggy as well. Highs reaching the upper 80s to near 90 degrees. And you'll notice a bit of a breeze from the southwest at 8 to 18 miles per hour. For tonight, any dinner plans you have this evening should be on the dry side, but later this evening, there will be a line of showers and potentially some strong thunderstorms moving through. And then that'll be clearing out late at night. Temperatures remain warm and a bit on the humid side overnight, only falling to the upper 60s. For tomorrow, muggy, some sunshine in the morning, and then a lot of afternoon clouds with a threat of some light showers around. Highs will be reaching the low 80s. For Monday, look for a mixture of sun and clouds, but it'll be a cooler feeling day with highs in the low 70s. However, that's where they should be for this time of the year. Tuesday and Wednesday, good deal of sunshine and warming up to the mid-80s Tuesday, near 90 Wednesday. For WATD, I'm Precision Weather Forecasting Meteorologist Bill Guile.
7: You are listening to Imagination with Bob Parkis. He is somebody. I'm nobody. Are you nobody too? I live in a computer. It is not nice in here. Won't you join me? This is not a recording. I am alive as I can be. I do not want your help. I just want you to stay tuned.

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1: Okay, Addie, you got this. 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
1: That's my Hattie.

Egypt, cats were worshipped. They guarded temples in Tibet. 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You need to be taking a heck of a lot more naps. 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

0: this song. This song approved by Jeff's cat, Big Fluffy the Moth Slayer. Except for the part about the hat.
1: Do you know the Hargraves family? Well, Mr. and Mrs. Hargraves and their two children were not very strong. Mrs. Hargraves was expecting another baby, and they all hoped it would not be as weak as they were. Well, the new baby was born, and all the family were very pleased. Mr. and Mrs. Hargraves brought the baby home, and it grew. But, as they feared, it did not grow strong. Mrs. Hargraves found feeding the baby very difficult. It did not like food. It didn't want to eat. "Oh, whatever can I do? The baby doesn't like eating anything I make. It looks so weak." "Well, Mom, why don't you give it that avocado pear?" Well, in the fruit bowl on the table, there was an avocado pear. Nobody knew how it had got there because the Hargraves never bought avocados. But Mrs. Hargraves, she cut that pear in half, mashed it, gave it to the baby, who ate it all up. And from that day on, an amazing thing happened. The baby became very strong, was getting so strong, it could break out from the straps on its high chair, pull the other kids uphill in a cart, wrench off the side of its crib, and each day, Mrs. Hargraves gave the baby avocado pear. One night, a burglar got into the house through the window. Well, the baby woke up and heard the burglar moving about downstairs. The baby picked up a broom and chased the burglar. Well, the burglar was so frightened of being chased by a baby that he dropped his bag and ran out of the house. And the next day, Mr. Hargraves put a notice on the gate. "Beware of the baby." That should keep the burglars away. Well, the baby would help carry the shopping, move the furniture, push the car when it wouldn't start. One day, two bullies were waiting for the kids in the park, and the bullies started being very nasty to the kids, taking their hats, messing up their hair, stomping on their sandwiches. Well, the baby did not like that and jumped out of its stroller, picked up the bullies, and threw them into the pond. Well, the baby gets stronger every day. And, of course, is still eating avocado pears.

0: Mr. Lucchetti, move that bus.
1: Oh, my God. Would you look at that? It's as good as the day it was driven off the lot.
2: I barely even recognize it.
3: This is not just a car. It's a new beginning, all thanks to the team at Lucchetti's.
0: When your car is in need of a makeover, trust the team at Lucchetti's because you can't compete with complete.

0: The story of this man's trial has been front page news in most of our newspapers across the country for the past several weeks. He is the corrupt mayor of Skunk Haven, New Jersey, Mayor Ralph Moody Thayer. Mayor Thayer.
1: Thank you.
0: Is the jury still out?
1: Yes. But my lawyer is negotiating with the foreman of that august group now. We feel we have nothing to fear. We believe we can attract more flies with honey than you can with vinegar.
0: Well, now, to go back over your checkered career briefly. You were a petty forger, a master swindler, a convicted embezzler.
1: Convicted of perjury several times.
0: How does one start on a life of corruptness such as you've built for yourself, Mr. Mayor?
1: I guess it all started when I was a kid. I used to cheat in exams in grade school, and I used to tell malicious lies about my fellow students to the teacher. You see, I always believed that I could build myself up by tearing others down.
0: Then after you completed your formal education, I believe you developed an interest in financial matters, lending money...
1: Loan sharking.
0: Yes.
1: Yes, I did that for several years until the criminal element in town asked me to run for public office. I took that as a mandate.
0: I remember that first election. It still stands as the crookedest in Skunk Haven history.
1: Thank you.
0: And that was the beginning, and now down through the years, through your various administrations, you've managed to riddle each and every department with corruption. From the top, right on through, even to the Visiting Nurse Association. I'd like to ask you a question, and don't answer right away. Give it a little bit of thought. Would you say it's easier to be corrupt today than it was, 10, 15 years ago?
1: Oh, my, yes. Here, 10 or 15 years ago, it was a disgrace to be corrupt. Uh-huh. No, it's a rich, fertile field. I would recommend it to anybody with a devious mind who was willing to put in long, long hours without working hard. That he will find it terribly enriching, fully rewarding.
0: Well, thank you, Mr. Mayor. I'm sure we've all been able to draw something from your words, and we'll all be anxious to see how the jury finds when it comes back in.
1: Don't give it a thought. I'm not.
0: Mayor Ralph Moody there.

0: Just last summer, Joe Weatherby took his son, Joe Jr., on his first deep-sea fishing trip. The water was beautiful after a red sky night, and Joe had broke out his fisherman's hat with every lucky bobble he had. All signs pointed to a big day for the Weatherbys. And wouldn't you know it, after just an hour out on the ocean, Joe Jr. caught the big one, a real whopper of a fish, a 4-foot, 50-pound Boston hake. It took all of Joe Jr.'s might to reel it in, but he sure made Dad proud. Back on the dock, Joe Sr. beamed with pride as his son posed for a picture with his catch. But as it turned out, that old hake had a little fight left in him. The fish wriggled free from Joe Jr.'s grasp, flew through the air, and landed right on the Harbor Master's SUV, smashing through the windshield. How's that for the one that got away?
1: I'm Peter Brown from Tiny & Sons Auto Glass. Windshield broken? Just call 1-888-64-TINIES. And thank

0: Well, Costello, I'm going to New York with you. You know, Bucky Harris, the Yanks manager, gave me a job as coach for as long as you're on the team.
1: Look, Abbott, if you're the coach, you must know all the players.
0: I certainly do.
1: Well, you know, I never met the guys, so you'll have to tell me their names, and then I'll know who's playing on the team.
0: Oh, I'll tell you their names, but you know, strange it may seem, they give these ballplayers nowadays very peculiar names.
1: You mean funny names?
0: Strange names, pet names, like Dizzy Dean and...
1: His brother Daffy.
0: Daffy Dean.
1: I'm their French cousin.
0: French?
1: Gouffet.
0: Gouffet Dean, oh, I see. Well, let's see, we have on the bags, we have who's on first, what's on second, I don't know is on third.
1: That's what I want to find out.
0: I say, who's on first, what's on second, I don't know is on third.
1: Are you the manager?
0: Yes.
1: You're going to be the coach, too?
0: Yes.
1: And you know the fellow's name?
0: Well, I should.
1: Well, then who's on first?
0: Yes.
1: I mean the fellow's name.
0: Who?
1: The guy on first.
0: Who?
1: The first baseman.
0: Who?
1: The guy playing
0: who
1: first.
0: Who is on first?
1: I'm asking you who's on first.
0: That's the man's name.
1: That's whose name?
0: Yes.
1: Well, go ahead and tell
0: that's
1: me.
0: That's it.
1: That's who?
0: Yes.
1: Look, you got a first baseman?
0: Certainly.
1: Who's playing first?
0: That's right.
1: When you pay off the first baseman every month, who gets the money?
0: Every dollar of it.
1: All I'm trying to find out is the fellow's name on first base.
0: Who?
1: The guy that gets the
0: that's
1: money.
0: That's it.
1: Who gets the money on
0: he
1: first?
0: He does, every dollar. Sometimes his wife comes down and collects it.
1: Whose wife?
0: Yes. What's wrong with that?
1: Look, all I want to know is when you sign up the first baseman, how does he sign his name to
0: who?
1: The contract? The guy.
0: Who?
1: How does he sign his
0: that's
1: name?
0: That's how he signs it.
1: Who?
0: Yes.
1: All I'm trying to find out is what's the guy's name on first base.
0: No, what is on second base?
1: I'm not asking you who's on second.
0: Who's on first?
1: One base at a time.
0: Well, don't change the players.
1: I'm not changing nobody.
0: Take it easy, buddy.
1: I'm only asking you, who's the guy on first base?
0: That's right.
1: Okay.
0: All right.
1: I mean, what's the guy's name on first base?
0: No, what is on second?
1: I'm not asking you who's on second.
0: Who's on first?
1: I don't know.
0: Oh, he's on third. We're not talking about him. Now, let's begin.
1: How did I get on third base?
0: Why, you mentioned his name.
1: If I mention a third baseman's name, who did I say is playing third?
0: No, who's playing first?
1: What's on first?
0: What's on second?
1: I don't know.
0: He's on third.
1: There I go, back on third again. Will you stay on third base
0: right.
1: And don't go off it?
0: All right, nobody will know.
1: Now, who's playing third base?
0: Why do you insist on putting who on third base?
1: What am I putting on third?
0: What is on second?
1: You don't want who on second?
0: Who is on first?
1: I don't know. Third base! Got outfield?
0: Sure.
1: The left fielder's name.
0: Why?
1: I just thought I'd ask.
0: Well, I just thought I'd tell you.
1: Then tell me who's playing left field.
0: Who is playing first?
1: I'm not. Stay out of the infield. I want to know what's the guy's name in left field.
0: No, what is on second?
1: I'm not asking you who's on second.
0: Who's on first?
1: I don't know. Third base. And the left fielder's name?
0: Why?
1: Because.
0: Oh, he's center field.
1: He's just field. Look, you got a pitcher on the team.
0: Sure.
1: The pitcher's name.
0: Tamara.
1: You don't want to tell me today?
0: I'm telling you,
1: then
0: man.
1: Go ahead.
0: Tamara.
1: What time?
0: What time what?
1: What time tomorrow you're going to tell me who's pitching?
0: Now listen, who is not pitching?
1: I'll break your arm, you say, who's on first. I want to know what's the pitcher's name.
0: What's on second?
1: I don't know.
0: Third base.
1: Got a catcher?
0: Certainly.
1: The catcher's name.
0: Today.
1: Today. And tomorrow's pitcher.
0: Now you've got it.
1: All we got is a couple of days on the team. You know, I'm a catcher, too.
0: So they tell me.
1: I get behind the plate and do some fancy catching. Tomorrow's pitching on my team and a heavy hitter gets up.
0: Yes.
1: Now, the heavy hitter bunts the ball. When he bunts the ball, me being a good catcher, I'm going to throw the guy out of first base, so I pick up the ball and throw it to who?
0: Now, that's the first thing you've said right.
1: I don't even know what I'm talking about.
0: Well, that's all you have to do.
1: Just to throw the ball to first base.
0: Yes.
1: Now, who's got it?
0: Naturally.
1: I throw the ball to first base, somebody's got to get it. Now, who has it?
0: Naturally.
1: Who?
0: Naturally.
1: Naturally?
0: Naturally.
1: So I pick up the ball and I throw it to naturally.
0: No, you don't. You throw the ball to who?
1: Naturally.
0: That's different.
1: That's what I said.
0: You're not saying that.
1: I throw the ball to naturally.
0: You throw it to who?
1: Naturally.
0: That's it.
1: That's what I said.
0: Listen, you ask me.
1: I throw the ball to who?
0: Naturally.
1: Now, you ask me.
0: You throw the ball to who?
1: Naturally.
0: That's it.
1: Same as you.
0: Don't change them around.
1: Same as you.
0: Man,
1: I throw the ball to who? Whoever it is drops the ball and the guy runs a second.
0: Yes.
1: Who picks up the ball and throws it to what? What throws it to, I don't know. I don't know, throws it back to tomorrow. Triple play.
0: Yes.
1: Another guy gets up and it's a long fly ball to because. Why? I don't know. He's on third and I don't give a darn.
0: What?
1: I said I don't give a darn.
0: Oh, that's our shortstop.
1: I'm an idiot. Come on.
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2: Call 617-797-3277. 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

0: Disco Bibble and Boopy Doopy Doop Babbage.
1: Down in the meadow in the itty bitty poo swam the three little fishes and the mama fishy too. Swim, said the mama fishy, swim if you can. And the swim, swam, swam right over the dam.
2: Down in the muddy
1: little
2: itty bitty poo swam three little fishes and mama fishy too. Swim, said the mama fishy, swim if you can. And you swam right over the dam.
3: Poop, poop, did 'em, got 'em, what 'em, chew. Poop, poop, did 'em, got 'em, what 'em, chew. And he swam and he swam all over the dam.
1: Stop, said the mommy fishy, or you'll get lost. But the three little fishes didn't want to be bossed. So the three little fishes went out on a spree. And they swam, swam, swam right out to the sea.
2: Stop, said the mama fishy, you did wash. But the three little fishes didn't want to be bossed. The three little fishes went out on a spree. He swam and he swam right out to the sea.

0: are. 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And if I'm in the fame and it was a war, till all of a sudden they saw a shark.
1: Poop, poop, skiddly did. 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Till all of a sudden they saw a shark.
2: Help, cried the fishies, oh, look at the whales. Quick as they could, they turned on their tails. Back to the pool.

0: to you.
1: Oh, that shark almost ate us.

0: my sweetheart's not the same. I guess those DVDs and do-do-do's are all to blame.
1: Oh, yes, they make her wild.
0: She must be some angel child.
1: With a ukulele, boy, she fills my heart with joy. Oh, how she plays. And how she plays. I told her die to the eye, but she said no, diddy, oh, no, no. Well, I love Mariana just the same.
0: What, Mariana? Is that her name?
1: Yes.
0: She got red hair.
1: Yeah, yeah, yeah, yeah.
0: And a birthmark there.
1: Yeah, yeah, yeah, yeah. She's just as sweet as she can be.
0: That's my old girl.
1: No, no, no, no, no, no. Don't give me a that.
0: Yes, yes.
1: Thanks to this funny melody. You know, Harry, 2 days ago, I bought a radio.
0: And now I suppose you'll tell the world that you get to Mexico.
1: I'm giving you my word, it's the worst radio I've heard.
0: Why, what can the trouble be?
1: I wish you could hear it, gee. It goes like this. It goes like that. Then it goes eye to the eye to the eye. Then it goes oh to the oh, do, do.
0: You get long distance, all right.
1: I got chilly last night. It goes like this. It goes like that. When I turn on a Marshall G, it goes like this. Walk up 10 flights to the home of the blue white diamonds
0: and say $10.
1: Dr. Cronkite speaking. At this time, I wish to say a bow-legged girl may be healthy, but she's in bad shape. Oh, what a funny melody.
0: This record's sung by...

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1: ABC News, I'm Chuck Sievertson. In the Iran war, which doesn't yet have a deal and is supposed to have a ceasefire, Bahrain's government said Iran fired missiles and drones towards it and Kuwait today. The U.S. military says its forces shot down all but one, which missed its target. On California's slow election count, ABC's Alex Stone in Los Angeles.
2: Without any evidence, President Trump claims a slow vote count here is because Democrats are cheating and trying to steal votes away from Republicans. And he said the U.S. attorney will investigate. Initially, the U.S. attorney here in L.A. had no comment, but now says there are multiple election fraud investigations underway.
1: Democrat Javier Becerra has advanced to the general election for California governor to succeed Democratic incumbent Gavin Newsom. An exciting game two of the NBA Finals in San Antonio last night. The Spurs and Knicks were tied with 12 seconds left. The Knicks won at 105-104, leading the series 2-0. This is ABC News. A driverless car was caught on police body cam video blocking fire trucks during that deadly fire in Dallas last week. ABC's Morgan Norwood.
3: A driverless car slowing responders as a massive fire tore through a Dallas apartment complex. They scrambled to secure the scene.
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5: You need to move this car ASAP, please.
3: Police say three minutes after the constable arrived, Waymo reportedly unlocking the car, allowing the deputy to drive it out of the way.
5: Okay.
3: This mishap, just the latest in a series of wayward Waymo incidents, raising fresh concern about how these driverless vehicles respond during emergencies.
1: As rare as shark attacks are, say the experts, here's another. A spearfisher was killed today in Australia's third fatal shark attack in 4 weeks. A pair of red pandas arrived at Taiwan's Taipei City Zoo today from China's Shanghai Zoo, the first such zoo exchange in over a decade. Chuck Sievertson, ABC News.
6: 95.9 WATD, good morning. 8:02, 68 now outside our studios. Yeah, the temperature is jumping up. We're going to be up near 90 today. Actually, 90 is the forecasted high. Hopefully it hits it and then starts to drop again. Quickly, late spot shower, thunderstorm around possibly overnight. We'll see one later in the evening, down to 63, and then tomorrow we might see one mid to late morning, around maybe 10, 11 o'clock, and then boom, that makes the temperature drop down to 55 overnight into Monday, 77 degrees, mix of sun and clouds, and we warm up again. Feeling like summer next week. Full forecast is coming up with Bill Guile. Hot and fresh. Hopefully you're hot and fresh this morning, but not too hot. And speaking of hot and fresh real estate information is coming up with Melissa Wallace and the lovely Tracy Grady of the Grady Bunch. Taking your calls at 781-837-4900. Out to the roadways we go. Things are still pretty quiet. On the South Shore, Route 3 southbound, the off-ramp to Salmon Seth Street in America's hometown, Plymouth, is partially blocked due to a crash pulling off into the Stop and Shop parking lot. So if you're using that ramp, just be patient. Getting down, stuff happens, right? Northbound, you're good from Sagamore all the way up to Braintree. Up in the city, things are good. Airport roads, things along the Charles, the Callahan, the O'Neill Tunnels, the Zakem, the Tobin Bridges. The expressway both ways is great right now. Route 24, Randolph down to Fall River and back is fine. So is 93, 495, 195, Route 44. Down on the Cape, Route 25, 28, Sagamore and Bourne Bridges are good right now. Route 6, most of it is good. Just be aware there might be some intermittent delays on the outer Cape between Eastham and Wellfleet. 6 a.m. to 6 p.m. I don't know if it's going on this weekend, but just be aware. This is between Nauset Road, Salt Pond Road, and Route 6A, Truro Center Road, and Depot Road. Traffic on the nines every weekday morning. Here is Bill Guile. Good morning, Bill.
7: Good morning, everyone. Well, it looks like for the sixth weekend in a row now, some rain is in the forecast, although it looks like most of it is going to be coming through tonight. And however, this time around, it is going to be much warmer, unlike last weekend when there was some snow falling up in Ashburnham. Now, today generally looks to be okay for any outdoor graduations and celebrations throughout the South Shore. Well, tomorrow afternoon is going to be a little more problematic. We're seeing plenty of sunshine this morning. Clouds will be building up during the afternoon, though. And it's possible we'll see a late-day rogue shower moving through, which is strictly scattered about. It will become slightly muggy as well, highs reaching the upper 80s to near 90 degrees, and you'll notice a bit of a breeze from the southwest at 8 to 18 miles per hour. For tonight, any dinner plans you have this evening should be on the dry side, but later this evening there will be a line of showers and potentially some strong thunderstorms moving through. And then that'll be clearing out late at night. Temperatures remain warm and a bit on the humid side overnight, only falling to the upper 60s. For tomorrow, muggy, some sunshine in the morning, and then a lot of afternoon clouds with a threat of some light showers around. Highs will be reaching the low 80s. For Monday, look for a mixture of sun and clouds, but it'll be a cooler feeling day with highs in the low 70s. However, that's where they should be for this time of the year. Tuesday and Wednesday, good deal of sunshine and warming up to the mid-80s Tuesday, near 90 Wednesday. For WATD, I'm Precision Weather Forecasting meteorologist Bill Guile.
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11: Good morning, South Shore.
10: Good morning, South Shore and beyond.
11: South Shore and beyond.
10: Yeah, I have an agenda in front of me, but this is not the one that we're going off of today. Oh. Although it is kind of, last week Sharon and I did a day in the life of a real estate agent.
11: That's so like my life this week.
10: We might actually be continuing that. So, but yeah, we're here. We're ready.
11: We're ready to go.
10: The weather has been beautiful. Oh, I've been in Florida all week.
11: But I know, you lucky dog.
10: I know. I feel like I brought some warm weather here.
11: Yesterday was beautiful.
10: Yeah. I think tomorrow is going to be a little rainy, but that's
11: we're supposed
10: okay.
11: to get rain tonight, aren't we? Like thunderstorms, like major thunderstorms.
10: I don't know. I really don't even pay attention to that anymore.
12: I think it's just a
10: changes.
12: Quick band popping through.
11: Oh, really?
12: Yeah,
11: that's not
12: right. So much to worry about. Yeah,
11: I can deal with that as long as it's going to be nice today. Yesterday was beautiful. I'm not going to lie. Mm-hmm. I spent most of the day by the pool yesterday. I had just needed a little down day. It had been the life of a real estate agent this week. When you have a couple of deals and you've got people's lives on the line, you start to feel pretty pressured.
10: Speaking of lives on the line, I started watching The Pit. Have you seen The Pit?
11: No, but everybody says it's 24 hours, right? It's
10: the whole season is
11: 24.
10: The whole season. So each episode is 1 hour of the day in that emergency room in Pittsburgh.
11: Yeah.
10: So, I started watching that. Ethan and I went to Florida all week, and so I started watching it on the way down. And I think I'm on episode 8.
11: Maybe I'll have to do that. We're going to Florida at the end of the month. My nephew is getting married.
10: Oh, very
11: so we're
10: nice.
11: Going for a quick 3 days down to Jacksonville.
10: Well, if you're flying JetBlue, it's on there.
11: I am flying JetBlue.
10: Yeah.
11: Yes, I am flying JetBlue.
10: Okay, well, there you go.
11: Yep, with my whole fam. So we're all going down together. We're driving.
10: Okay.
11: I got to tell this story because it's so funny. My sister, she doesn't like to go to Boston Airport. She likes to go to TF Green because it's a smaller airport. They can find their car I said, well, what do you mean find your car? She's like, when we park in Boston, we can never find our car when we get off the flight. I'm like, take a picture of the, you know, JJ Swan boats, JJ half shell.
13: We were on Paul Revere, which is level 5.
11: F Paul Revere, whatever it is. I'm like, it's really not that. She's like, I don't really want to admit this, but I actually do take a picture and we still can't find it. I'm like, okay, you're just coming to our house. We'll drive you to the airport. We'll find the car on the flip side.
13: It is so funny. Yeah, I always drive in. So we left Ethan's car here, and he has a black car, and we just kept seeing on the camera it getting greener and greener and greener. So I was like, you need to get a car wash. And he's like, well, it'll rain this weekend, so hopefully it'll be fine.
11: Well, I'm telling you, I washed my car Thursday, took it to the car wash right down the street, washed it, dried it all off.
13: Oh, yeah. I heard about this.
11: Oh, you did? The woman next to me, we were drying our cars off. She's like, I can literally see the pollen landing back where I just wiped off the spot. So you heard the story. So Thursday night, same day I got the car washed, two of my favorite people out back, Megan and Karen, are like, God, Tracy couldn't get her car washed. It looks terrible. I'm like, I washed it today.
13: Today.
11: Not even like yesterday. And then I put it directly into the garage, and it still had a layer. The pollen is insane. And I think I'm starting to sound like my mother, like, this is the worst year we've ever had pollen. I'm like, probably not. I probably just don't remember last year. But it does seem really, really horrible. Like, it's in the pool. I did a photo shoot yesterday morning at a condo in Pembroke, and they have a beautiful deck outside. And thank God they had covered everything with covers over the chairs and everything. And I was taking the covers off, and big puffs of like smoke pollen was just popping up all over me. I said to the photographer, I'm like, Emily, I'm telling you right now, if I was allergic, I'd be dead. I'd need an EpiPen right now because I have so much pollen on my body. I can feel it in my throat, too.
13: But. Yeah, I've done nothing but cough since getting off the plane. So the pollen is, I feel like it's just a coat of my lungs. Mm. So if I have to step away, I'm sorry for coughing, but I don't want to cough in everybody's ears. I'm gonna put in a cough drop right now. But
11: I had to get Windex and like paper towels out to do the tables because they were so yellow. It was unbelievable. Yeah, the amount was crazy.
13: I want to give you a moment to reintroduce yourself to all of our listeners in case they haven't caught one of your million shows that you've done with me.
11: I'm the spur of the moment guest. Like anytime somebody needs a quick fill in, I only live like 10 minutes down the street. So it's like, can you get here? Yep, I'm on my way. Hi, my name is Tracy Grady, and I'm part of the Grady team. My husband Jim and I work together here at Boston Connect Real Estate. We're just coming up with the we're coming up on 10 years.
13: Yeah, crazy.
11: Because I think we are 10 years, actually.
13: Yeah, because I've been here for 10, so you're longer.
11: The condo we have coming on the market is the first condo development that we did, the one we did with Don McGill. This is the first condo we've resold in that development, which is pretty funny.
13: Yeah, that's cool.
11: It's kind of ironic. I'm like, wow, it's taken a while to get back in here. And when I was in there yesterday doing the photographs, I'm walking around and I'm looking at the at the unit, which we had spent ridiculous amounts of time at, because we did open houses there every weekend, Saturday and Sunday, from noon to 3 until we sold all 9 units. So we were probably there for like a year. And I'm walking through this unit like, oh my God, this is like a flashback in time.
13: I know.
11: And then when we were doing that development, it seemed so huge to me at the time because it was really the first development we had ever done. And it just seemed so massive. And then I got there yesterday and was like, oh. This doesn't seem as big as I remember it being. Like finding a parking spot seemed, because there were plenty of times that we moved furniture out of one unit that we sold into another one and made the model unit. So we covered a lot of territory in that parking lot, which was pretty funny. But so.
13: And now people have been living in it for 10 years.
11: Yeah. And I was like, wow. I said to Jim, I'm like, oh, we got to do our cheat sheet with all the dates. He just looked at me. He's like, it's 9 years. I'm like, what do you mean? He's like, well, the roof's 9 years old. The heating system's 9 years old. The AC system is 9. I'm like, oh, yeah, that's right. Yeah. We don't really have to figure it all out. It's 9 years old.
13: And thankfully, they haven't had to replace anything in those 9 years.
11: No, and it looks beautiful. And I mean, it looks great inside. So it's a great unit. So hopefully we'll have a lot of interest. What's going on the market on Wednesday? Yeah, open houses next weekend.
13: Perfect. So, we love that.
11: It's going to be good. Super fun.
13: So what's going on with you?
11: So we had a week. We had a week.
13: Tell us all about it.
11: Let's talk about...
13: The week, instead of the day in the life of a realtor, it's the week in the life of a realtor.
11: This is the week in the life of a realtor when you have multiple deals going at the same time and everything is going splendidly and then all of a sudden, you just kind of get a ball out of left field that comes at you. So we have... lovely clients that wanted to sell their condo, which is small for them. They have two little kids, so they're trying to branch out into something bigger. So we found another condo for them. We actually looked at a lot of houses with them, but the market is a little crazy in the in that price range, that six to seven. I'd even say 550 to 750 price range. It's so competitive because people are coming in over ask. And so in the competition is crazy. So if you have something to sell or a contingency, you know, you're not top of the list, unfortunately. Even if your money's in the right spot, you still have to sell your condo. And with two little kids, it's hard to say, well, it'd be a great idea for you to sell your condo first before you put an offer in so that you're not making it contingent. So we find another condo for them, which is lovely, perfect. They absolutely, the number one thing here is they absolutely love what they're buying. And this is the key part of the story.
13: Mm-hmm. Yeah.
11: So they absolutely love what they are buying. So we find this condo. It's got a full basement. It's got cabinetry. It's got closets. It has everything that their condo doesn't have for them and two little kids. So everything goes along fine. We make an offer. They accept the offer and the contingency under the fact that we have to sell their condo pretty much instantly. So luckily for us, I couldn't even get photographs done because we were on such a short time schedule because the agent kind of put dates down on paper. So we had to have a purchase and sale signed by such and such a day. We had to have it under agreement. We hit every single date. We got a buyer first weekend. Mm-hmm. Home inspection was done the first week. Mm-hmm. We signed the purchase and sale agreement a day earlier than they wanted. Everything is going along perfectly. We're all agreed that, no, we're going to close earlier. We're going to close June 17th. Movers have been put into play. Everything is good to go.
13: Yeah.
11: The appraisal comes back. Shy $30,000. Mm. So now you're like, well, how do I feel about this? So, I mean, they're going from a condo to a condo, even though it is it's a huge step up for them.
13: Yeah.
11: So you kind of, you know, exhaust all your, you go back to the lender and say, hey, can you go back to the appraiser and say, hey, how did you come up with this number? Because we're not seeing what you're seeing. And the seller is very passionate about the fact that that's not the right number. They're just too low. We need to go back. So we go back to the appraiser. We come back with more comps. We exhaust everything back and forth. Nothing happened in there. Wow. So we could order another appraisal. You and I talked about that.
13: Yeah.
11: But, you know, then my buyer has to pay for another appraisal.
13: Yeah.
11: So, you know, what do you do about that? So we went back and forth and had some crazy conversations about coming down in price and then come down halfway to a halfway point. But then they wanted the buyer to pay our commission instead of the seller paying the commission, which basically put the numbers back up to. So it was basically taking numbers and putting them into different columns to make people feel better about what was going on. When basically they agreed at, you know, they were buying it at 615. And I said, you know what? It's going to come down to this. You're either going to have to come to the fact that you love it and you're just going to have to look past the appraisal and move forward, which is what everybody decided to do.
13: Yeah. So,
11: and we did end up getting them a seller credit to bring their point down. So they're actually, the mortgage came. So the numbers actually worked out way better that way. So it did all work out, but it took a solid 4 days of nausea and not eating and being concerned because on the other side, they're already under agreement on their condo and there's no issues there. So they can't technically walk without some liability on their side and say, well, now we don't want to move because we don't have a place to go and you're going to become homeless. And do you want to live with your parents for like 2 months? And then I started looking at, so I basically gave them five scenarios. And it,
13: wow, you came up with five?
11: I came up with five. Three different financial thank you to Ann Schwartz and Mike at CMG Home. Thank God for them because they were there for us and gave us three fantastic ideas on how to you know, put it into structure. Then we have a couple of houses that we have access to that aren't on the market yet that like, well, would you rather buy a single family home that needs some work? And you might even spend a little less money plus no HOA. So we tried to give them a bunch of different ideas.
13: Yeah.
11: Sam Horton, who works here in our office, was nice enough. He had a house. I saw Mary the other night. with her little man. And gosh, we had a really good time too at the restaurant.
13: Yeah.
11: To digress, but we had some fun. And she said Sam had a house coming on the market. So I called Sam and he was more than happy to try to get us in ahead of time. So I gave them five scenarios.
13: Yeah.
11: Like, here's what you can do. You have three financial decisions to make, or we can look at two other properties. You're just going to be displaced for a period of time. And that was just not high on their list. So it basically came down to a conversation Wednesday afternoon, face-to-face. If you love what you're buying enough to look past the appraisal, because Jim and I, when we bought our house, we paid $399 for our house, mm-hmm. and it appraised for $349. I said, so I'm just telling you, we did it, and we were like, yeah, whatever, we have to move. We've already sold our house. We have no place to go.
13: Yeah.
11: So you kind of have to
13: And
11: make
13: how long
11: decisions.
13: Have you been there?
11: 27 years.
13: Yeah.
11: So we've been there quite a while.
13: You've gained that return.
11: Oh, we got it back in spades. So I have no complaints. But I also said that to them. I mean, and this couple, they're so realistic. That is not a goal for them. They're like, she's like, I don't really want a big colonial. Like, I never want to be in that position where I just have too much house. And so this condo that they are buying is 3 bedrooms, 2.5 baths, beautiful backyard, small condo fee. There's only a couple of them in the development. It's a great spot for them. And honestly, that could be their forever house. Their kids are young. They get into the school system. Yeah. By the time they're established in the school system, you might be like, it's just easier for us to stay here. And then when we're ready to retire, sell it. It could happen. I mean, I'm not saying that's what's going to happen, but they're at least realistic. Like, they're not trying to get out a year or two now. So that deficit on the appraisal kind of just goes away, especially if your mortgage payment's staying the same. You're comfortable with your mortgage payment. So, and it's one appraiser's opinion. And I'm not saying that he's wrong or right, because I looked at the numbers and, you know, we looked at everything.
13: The comps that they used?
11: Cushing Trail was most of the comps, because those are the newest ones. But they're a little bigger and they're a little newer. So, you know, I saw where he came up with his number. I did. I did feel it was on the low side. So we pushed back as hard as we could without incurring any additional costs to our, you know, the seller's like, well, are they willing to go to a different lender? And I'm like, well, no, because they've already paid. I mean, there's already money. I don't think sometimes you realize you're already spending money even before you're closing on it.
13: Yeah.
11: You're spending it on the home inspection. You're spending it on your application. You're spending it on your appraisal fee. There are fees that you are racking up. And then if the whole deal goes south, you're out that money. There's no getting that money back. So when you're trying to deal with people and their money, it was just a week. Like, by the time I got to work at the restaurant on Tuesday, I'm like, I'm not even putting eye makeup on at this point, because I'm almost in tears. Like, I'm like, I don't know what to do for the, I don't know what to tell them.
13: Yeah.
11: And I just knew they were going to like be upset. So it was a long week, but by yesterday, we had the amendment signed. They got their seller credit to bring their points down. Their numbers all work. They're super happy. They're not upset about their. This was their number one choice, and we gave them plenty of options. So
13: yeah,
11: we made it work.
13: Well, thank God you have some reasonable clients.
11: It
13: doesn't always work out that way.
11: No, and I think it was because they really knew what they wanted, and they, even when they were going from condo to condo, I probably said to them 4 or 5 times. You know, are you sure you're okay going condo to condo? Like, most people go condo to single family home. You're ready, you know, you're ready for that single family home move up. And they were like, no, this gives us really everything we want.
13: Well, in the beginning, you had called me and we talked about something else having to do with this deal. And I was looking at the pictures and I was like, this kind of walks and talks like a single family home.
11: It totally does. And there are single family units in there, or I should say standalone units in there. And there are two duplexes. So unit 1 and 2, and then maybe unit 8 and 9 are mm-hmm. duplexes, mm-hmm. and everything else is single family in there. So it's a really nice development, safe for the kids. I mean, it gives them twice the backyard that they have in their current, condo that they're in.
13: Yeah. So. And then the buyer of their condo that they're selling, I'm sure is happy to move forward. And
11: she is going from a rental, so she had no contingency. And when I tell you, we checked off the boxes, because the seller was
13: it
11: like,
13: it was the perfect domino.
11: It was the perfect domino. She had nothing, which was part of the contingency that we got for them to get that condo, was we have to have a signed purchase and sale agreement by May 27th, and the person buying it can't have a contingency. And so we just went down the list, and I'm like, check, check, check, check, check. I'm thinking, I'm doing my happy dance. Yes. I'm like, everything's coming together. This is perfect.
13: Get I would have said to the buyer's agent, thank you so much for bringing the perfect buyer for my scenario.
11: Yeah, perfect buyer for it was, and she's just the cutest. Like, she is over the moon, like, happy. Yeah. Like, she's going from a rental. She's buying her first condo, and it's relatively new. They were built in 2020, 2021.
13: Oh, really?
11: Over in Whitman. So, I mean, it's all stainless steel appliances, granite countertops, beautiful hardwood floors. It's the perfect scenario. And their basement, even though it's not finished, can be finished if they wanted, if she wanted to finish it. Yeah. So, yeah.
13: It's there's still like, potential for growth.
11: Yeah, it's great. So, it's all parties involved. I made it work. But you let me tell you the emails that went back and forth. I am like firing off all these emails, I'm talking to the attorneys, talking to Sharon. At that point, I'm like, all right, I am including everybody on these emails so that everybody can see. Like, I'm trying to do the best I can do here.
13: I know. I've been gone all week, so I feel out of the loop. Like, I don't know anything about it. I'm coming back Monday to I feel blind. I'm like, what's going on? What's up? I mean, I would check my email every once in a while. Well, just

0: on vacation, you just get to go away.
1: Yeah.
0: Which means you like, get, you're not off the grid.
1: Yeah. You have a change of scenery.
0: That's pretty much it. Yeah. You're not, and Anne said the exact same thing while she was away. Cause I apologized. I'm like, I'm really sorry. I didn't want to have to get you involved in this. And she was like, well, you know how it works in this business. You don't really go on vacation. You just kind of get away and still have to have one eye on your business in this type of environment. So she gets it.
1: Yeah, you do.
0: Yeah.
1: It was yeah. Fun. Meanwhile, I have no idea what's going on here. so we'll figure it out on Monday.
0: Yep.
1: What's going on?
0: I've talked to a lot of people this week, too, because we have another client who's looking for a flip house. They already flipped a house and did a beautiful job.
1: Oh, really?
0: So I reached out to Trish Flynn, another full-time agent here at Boston Connect Real Estate, because she had reached out to me about a week ago saying something about a flip house, and we had had one on Main Street. So I reached out to her. I'm like, hey, any chance you got that house? And she's like, still working on it. It's a lot of back and forth. That's a project. So, but we have a client who's looking. Him and his father flipped a house. We got them the house, and they flipped it. And I'm telling you, it looks like $1 million. I mean, literally looks like $1 million. They took a split level and just kind of made it more gorgeous. Just they put everything into it. It came out great. So,
1: Kristen Howlett, who also does the show with me sometimes, she's a full-time agent here at Boston Connect Real Estate. She had a house that she sold off-market.
0: Is this the one in Taunton?
1: No, this was a couple years ago. I think in Norwell it was.
0: Oh.
1: And I recently saw it come on the market with that buyer's agent, and they had flipped it. And it looked like they did an excellent job.
0: Sometimes a good, goes
1: sometimes people know what they're doing.
0: Because she was on my list this week, too. She had one coming on the market, a flip. That was, and I thought, my client works in Marlboro. So I thought, Taunton, Marlboro, this is like, I can't believe this all is coming up on the same day. Like, we started conversations with the client the same day Kristen popped that up on Facebook. And so I reached right out to her and I'm like, hey, I might have that buyer for you for that property in Taunton because he works in Marlboro. But I'm not sure that Taunton was his first thought process. Although where Kristen's is, it's a beautiful part of Taunton over on Bay Road.
1: Yeah.
0: Near Benjamin's. That's all I can think of. Like Benjamin's was the go-to restaurant when I was growing up.
1: Never been.
0: Oh, yeah. I'm not sure they're still open, to be honest with you, but we're going to have to look that up. Benjamin's was in Easton, but it was right on the Easton-Taunton line. Yeah, but it was one of those restaurants like, going to Benjamin's? That's like, I think they had a salad bar. Back in the day when salad bars were like
1: a salad bar.
0: A salad bar, which is basically takes, I never understood salad bars because now you're doing it as the person like, I got to go up and make my own salad. I'm like, no.
1: Nobody wants that.
0: Nope. But everybody did back in the 80s. It was a thing.
1: What else went on this week?
0: Oh, let's see. You were here for the meteor.
1: Yeah.
0: The meteor. You were here for the meteor. Yep. So that was a biggie. Like, that was bizarre that
1: I did not feel the shake.
0: Oh, I felt the shake. Jim was getting ready to go do an appraisal. I was getting ready to go to the restaurant. And we're sitting on the couch and we're like, what's that? And Edna freaked out. Like, Edna was like wigging out. Like, she jumped off the couch and she's like looking around. And I'm like, oh, that was something. And we live behind PA Landers, so we can sometimes hear like a dump truck. Sometimes that something is PA Landers, and if it gets caught on the wind or something, it just sounds even louder. But in this case, it was like, ooh, that went on for like a solid 10 or 15 seconds. Yeah. So it was long. And then by the time I get to the restaurant, Karen at the restaurant, she's like, it was a meteor they dropped into the ocean. I just kind of looked at her like, really? A meteor in the ocean? She was right. It was a meteor in the ocean.
1: After we saw Project Hail Mary, we're just like, we know that something's out there.
0: We know something. Oh, now we know something's out there.
1: Now we know something's out there.
0: Oh, my goodness.
1: To digress again, I just saw the preview for Disclosure Day.
0: Oh, I can't wait to see that. Cannot wait to see that.
1: Because Ethan and I sometimes go to the movie theaters on Tuesday because it's $5 movie night at the Hanover Movie Theater. And I was like, oh, is there anything we want to see this Tuesday? And then we realized that we watched Summer House on Bravo. So it's the season. It's the reunion part 3 is on Tuesday. So I said, okay, well, but what about the following Tuesday?
0: It's the reunion part 3?
1: Oh, yeah. It was a big scandal right now for anybody who watches Summer House. It's a big scandal right now. So we have to watch it. But I was like, oh, what about the next Tuesday? See if they have anything that's already up. The only thing that they have so far selling for two Tuesdays from now is Disclosure Day. So I was like, what is that even about? So we watched the trailer.
0: Oh, yeah. It looks really, really.

0: Speaking
1: really good.
0: Of aliens,
1: I've been watching the trailer, trying to figure out the angle on it. I think I have the angle. I'm not 100% sure, but because I first started watching it, and I'm like, why is she the only one who's talking like funny, and she's like having a nervous breakdown while doing the weather show.
0: Doing the weather.
1: And then I saw the other character, and I'm like, oh, I think I got this. I got it.
0: Yeah, I think I got it too.
1: Okay.
0: Yeah. But we're going to see. We'll compare notes.
1: We'll compare notes at the end of this. I don't want to blow it for anybody who's going to go see it.
0: I don't
1: want to be a spoiler or anything. Yeah. Yep.
0: But yeah, saw this Sheep Detective movie.
1: I sent Carl and Lucy to
0: so
1: go see
0: Sheep Detective?
1: No, Planet Hail Mary.
0: Project Hail Mary.
1: Yeah. I sent them to go see that. And they were like, Monday night. We're going Monday night. So they come in Tuesday night to the restaurant. And I'm like, did you go see Project Hail Mary? And they were like, no, it wasn't playing anymore. And I'm like, what? It's not.
0: It's streaming now.
1: So they saw The Sheep Detective instead. And they loved it. Carl was like, it was hilarious. He's like, every time the sheep would like try to talk to the human, he'd be like, ah.
0: Yeah. Ellen, that we were talking about before even the show, her and her girlfriends went on a Tuesday night. The first like Tuesday that was like 90 degrees. She's like, it was perfect. It was $5. We were sitting in the AC when it's 90 degrees out. Yep. And it was a very cute movie. So everyone should go see it.
1: The Sheep Detective. I saw the trailer for it and I thought, we got to go see this,
0: Jim. It's just a classic whodunit.
1: Yeah. With sheep.
0: With sheep. And Hugh Jackman.
1: You can't go wrong with Hugh Jackman either.
0: Yeah. We like to incorporate some fun into this sometimes not so fun.
1: Not so fun market. But we have other fun stuff coming up. We have our new construction home we're going to get photographed this week.
0: Yeah,
1: so
0: tell me about that. I know that you have already sold, two of them.
1: And then we have this one. We have two more.
0: Yeah.
1: One that's built. We're just waiting it to be finished up. We're going to do photos this week, which is going to be fun. It's a little smaller, a little less money. It's 3 bedrooms, 2.5 baths. Beautiful detail inside, a lot of shiplap. He did a coffered ceiling in the dining room. Also some more shiplap in the drop zone room, the mud room, which comes in
0: drop
1: through the garage. I love that.
0: I like that.
1: And it's a beauty.
0: It's like Mission Impossible or something. Like we're in the drop zone.
1: Yeah. So you come in the side door and it's a mud room, but it gives you all that spot to put your shoes and your hockey equipment or whatever so that it's all, you know, it's not being lugged through the house. Beautiful kitchen, beautiful back deck, huge backyard. Coming on the market probably later this week. We're trying to get photographs done. Ooh. So $875.
0: Oh, perfect.
1: Yeah, so it's actually a nice price point for a nice side street. So Seven Elm Place.
0: Yeah, and then you have how many more in Carver?
1: Oh, one more. We only have one left in Carver. We only have one left in Carver. Yep, 5 Ohana Way. And what does Ohana mean?
0: Ohana means family.
1: Ohana means family. We say it every time. Yeah. Every time I say the word Ohana, I say Ohana means family. Yep, we only have one more. One is well underway. It's already being framed out. Actually, that's coming along faster than we had thought. So that's a nice. That's a great one to see.
0: Go and share some pictures or do some social media down there of just like the build of it.
1: Yep.
0: Because you did that beautiful video.
1: Yep.
0: I have the cue cards for it in the freezing cold.
1: It was 11 that day. It was 11 degrees, and my mouth was having trouble like moving, which we all know is never really an issue for me.
0: Yeah, never an issue here.
1: No.
0: No, you did that really great video, and then soon after you got two under agreement.
1: So I think I'm going to head back down there and do some social media and get some pictures.
0: Yeah.
1: I think Jim and I might take a ride down.
0: Just let me know.
1: Yeah, I'm going to go take a ride down this afternoon and take some. I'm not working this weekend. This is like one of the first weekends I have not had to work in a while.
0: So, yeah.
1: Yeah. I'm enjoying.
0: This is perfect.
1: I'm a planting fool right now.
0: You know that your day can go sideways, so don't say it too loud. You gotta knock on some wood.
1: I'm knocking on some wood here right now, but I think we're good. It's been a week,
0: by the way.
1: Well, I always do say that. And I'm like, everybody's like, oh, you're working this weekend? I'm like, not as of right now, I'm not, but I could. Mm. That could change on a dime. But.
0: Yeah, and here you are sitting with me.
1: Here I am with you. I know. I got the phone. I get the text from Sharon. Any chance you'd be interested in doing the radio show on Saturday? And I'm like, sure, love to.
0: Yeah, you always say yes unless you're getting your haircut.
1: Because I have my haircut at 7:30 in the morning.
0: Which is insane. But you know what? You got to do what you got to do. And Sharon always says, it, you know, in this industry, it's almost like we have to always be on like the pulse of everything. Yeah. So like somebody can, you know, dial your number and get you, or no one really dials a number anymore. I don't know what I'm talking about. You just push a button and get you. But like, it's so hard to get, an appointment with your hair, to get your hair cut. You know, you gotta wait 3 weeks, but you're not gonna wait 3 weeks to meet with your real estate agent. No. So,
1: it's better to get your hair cut at 7:30 in the morning so that you have the rest of the day.
0: To dedicate to your clients. Yeah,
1: exactly. Actually, I was hoping, because the last time I got my hair cut, you had asked me to do the show, and I'm like, I can't. I'm getting my hair cut. But then I thought Sharon was doing it remotely, and you guys were doing it together. And I thought, oh, if I get out of my haircut soon enough, I will run in and Then I realized Sue was doing it. Sue Bollinger.
0: I did ask Sue to do it for.
1: Yeah.
0: So that was a couple of weeks ago, and here we are. Not getting your hair cut.
1: Not getting my hair cut today. So.
0: So I want to talk about sort of the market as a whole and where you sort of think that we are. Do you think that we're still in a seller's market? Do you think we're shifting towards a buyer's market? Where do you think that we're sort of heading? Because the market changes, we say every few years, but I personally think that the market changes every single day.
1: I do think it's still a seller's market, only because of the buyer clients that we've had that have tried to make offers on properties that are still going well over ask. I mean, the last one that we made an offer on, we were on the high. I mean, we were up there, but it went from the asking price to over almost $100,000 over. Mm-hmm. I mean, that just seems like that's just too big of a gap. That's kind of a wasting, you know. Type of a thing.
0: Yeah.
1: So it depends on the property. If the property is a good value, a good deal, it doesn't need a ton of work, it's move-in ready, even if it's not to your taste. Yeah. When I say move-in ready, I mean you can drop and you can plug and go. You might have Formica countertops in the kitchen, but they're clean and there's certainly no reason you can't move into the house.
0: Yeah.
1: And then you can work towards getting the kitchen of your dreams down the line. It doesn't have to be today. It can be a year from now. It can be 2 years from now, whatever the case may be. So, but those houses are still going over ask.
0: Well, I think that that's why it's so important to educate your client on where the market is in that moment. Because like I said, the market, in my opinion, changes every single day.
1: Every day.
0: I see all the time.
1: Property by property.
0: Yeah. I see every day that, you know, people are doing market analysis for their clients, and then they decide to go on the market maybe 3 or 6 months later, and they have to redo that market analysis.
1: Because that again, back to the appraisal, it's only good for 6 months. Appraisers use 6 months unless they absolutely cannot, because there's no comp to be found.
0: There's no apple to compare.
1: You have a contemporary home with a waterfall in the backyard that is completely, you know, off the charts. It's not a colonial. It's not a Cape. It's not a ranch. There was one on the market recently. I think it was in Hanson, and half the house was underground. Did you see that? It looked like a little, like a hobbit house.
0: Oh, yes.
1: I saw it. I like was going through like every, like we're talking the day in the life of a real estate agent, and this is really a day in the life of Jim, not so much me. But first thing in the morning, Jim goes in to MLS, to all of our local places, and sees every new property that comes on the market. I always know he's not going to miss anything, because he goes in every single morning with his cup of coffee and sits and goes through Pembroke, Hanover, Hanson, whatever, all the local.
0: Yeah.
1: So he knows.
0: Yeah.
1: So I'm like, what's up with the Hobbit House? Like, that's like a half underground. I'm like, how do you comp that one? Like, so I'm looking for a half underground, half above ground property. Like, that's going to be a tough one to comp.
0: Yeah.
1: So, you know, and again, like we say, apples and oranges.
0: That's a colonial
1: is a colonial. Colonial is a colonial. Cape is a Cape. You can't really comp them off of each other price-wise, because they're a complete different animal. So only
0: I'll state for the record, I would live in a Hobbit House.
1: It was adorable. I'm telling you. I was like, I really want to go see this house. It looked really,
0: really cute.
1: Oh my gosh,
0: remember when we took a field trip and saw that house in Hanover together? And it looked like it should be in Miami.
1: We were just talking about it. It came back on the market.
0: Oh, it did?
1: It's back on the market. Oh. It just came back on the market. So we drove by last night after we left Previty's. So we were on the way back. Jim's like, hey, it's back on the market again for like, I think it's over $1 million. And I was like, that was a really interesting home. Like, it looked like it should have been in Miami.
0: Yeah,
1: I mean,
0: Miami.
1: It was all ceramic tile floors and lots of glass and brass. But the shower.
0: Yes.
1: The shower with the with the shower head coming out of the sidewall instead of that, like, instead of on the long part of it, it was on the, like,
0: what are we doing
1: I
0: here?
1: I think that should not be there. I think you should, I think that should,
0: I think we should move that. Yeah, no, that was funny. Yeah, I think about that every so often, like when I drive by and I'm like, I've been in that house.
1: I've been in that house.
0: We did a little field trip to go see it. We just had to see it in
1: person. I knew it was you and I that were standing in the shower. I'm like, I'm pretty sure it was Melissa and I. We were standing in the shower and looking at it like, why is that shower head there? Like, that just doesn't make any sense at all.
0: Yeah, I know. I'll have to look at the pictures and see if it's
1: It was a
0: like
1: huge
0: that.
1: House, though. I mean, it was, I mean, the layout was beautiful. It had, like,
0: yeah, the layout was great.
1: Oh, it was, but it was just like, wow. Like, you had to take it in. Like, you have to be the right buyer for that house because little kids on that floor or dogs, no, you'd have a torn meniscus in a day on a dog.
0: Yeah.
1: Because it'd be like trying
0: to
1: get
0: traction
1: on the floor.
0: You can't wear socks in that house. No socks?
1: No, you'd be, you'd be dead. Yeah, with my knees, I'd blow.
0: You just looked me straight in the eye. You'd be dead.
1: You'd just be dead. Did you go into the house with me in Marshfield, the one that had all the memorabilia?
0: Memorabilia.
1: Like, I'm talking like.
0: Was it your house? Or
1: no, it was on the market. No, it was over in Indian Head, over in Marshfield. Beautiful development. Mm. Beautiful house. And it had, like, Beyonce's dress. Like, they had, like,
0: oh no,
1: they had,
0: I did
1: like
0: not see that.
1: Oh, they had, like, records signed by actual artists. They had, when you walked in, there was a mannequin in a full, I can't remember the artist's name. They had everything.
0: My first thought with that is, like, I would put that stuff away if I was going to be showing my house.
1: There was a lot of it.
0: I would be putting that away and making sure that, you know, everything is secure. And because you're inviting the public into
1: your
0: house.
1: I felt bad for the agent. Like, you probably need two or three agents, like, on different levels just to make sure that nobody, because they had some unbelievable memorabilia. I would, it was Whitney Houston. Oh, was it Whitney Houston? It was a Whitney Houston dress. And it was on a mannequin in the foyer. As you walked in, with the full,
0: we gotta find these pictures. I want to see it.
1: It was. I'm gonna have to go back.
0: Yeah, you're gonna have to think about that address.
1: I have to think about that address. That was the other unique one that I wanted.
0: I get nervous with, like, sports memorabilia and, like, things like that because there's a lot of value that is in that. So, you know, when we're telling our clients, you know, put your medications away, we should also probably say, like, put your memorabilia away too.
1: Yeah, like, don't leave your, you know, Babe Ruth baseball staying on the mantle as cool as that is because that's just a little too easy to, like, pocket.
0: Yeah, it's a little.
1: Yeah, don't leave your diamond rings out. Don't leave your jewelry out.
0: Don't leave
1: your memorabilia or something that really means something to you. Don't leave that lying around.
0: Like, yeah, because and Sharon, you know, talked about her nightmare situation that she had last year of, you know, someone rummaging through drawers in an in-law apartment, and you know what, there were three agents at that house, but the house was even. It was so big, and he came through a door that was supposed to be locked, and you know, through the door of the in-law, and so nobody knew that he was there. Mm-hmm. The open house had just begun, so like the door hadn't even been unlocked or anything. So unfortunately, it was left unlocked, and
1: that was crazy.
0: It happens, unfortunately. It does. And
1: well,
0: Sharon's first instinct was to yell, "What are you doing?
1: Stop it.
0: Stop it." You know, and yell for Mark. And there comes Mark coming in like, "Dude, what are you doing?
1: Yeah,
0: like,
1: dude, get out."
0: You know, so everybody knows that story, and the police were involved and everything like that. But, you know, it does happen, unfortunately. So when we say put these things away.
1: If you're that type of person, it's not something that I would think of. But if you're the type of person who is trying to, you know, make a buck, open houses are a pretty, fertile place to go and find
0: stuff. Like, I've seen so many crime shows that, like, my first thought when I go through someone's house is like, like this, like, oh, you should put your memorabilia away.
1: Yeah.
0: You should put this away. Yeah. You should not have this out. Like, have it be very much like, this is a dresser. This is a bed. But you're not buying the dresser, the bed. You're buying the floors. You're buying the windows.
1: Exactly.
0: Like, highlight those things.
1: Highlight the things that are It's funny. I think it was something on TikTok the other day that said a guy's like, yeah, my wife says she can't sleep at night. And then I find her watching, you know, 60 Minutes and Dateline about murders and, you know, and everything and people going missing and murderers.
0: Yeah.
1: I can understand why you don't sleep. You got to stop watching those shows.
0: Ethan and I, we were on vacation and we always, when we come back to our hotel every single time, we watch Shark Tank at night.
1: Yep.
0: So it's like our thing. We go back to the hotel room. We watch Shark Tank until we go to bed. Well, this one day we were there during the day, wanted to take a nap because it was so hot there. And
1: was it busy too? Was Universal
0: busy?
1: Very
0: busy.
1: I just wondered if this time of the year it was busy or
0: Well,
1: not.
0: The Southern schools are out.
1: Uh-oh.
0: So it was very busy. We talked about that because we went last year after we got engaged, which was only a week later, and it didn't feel as hot and it didn't feel as busy. But we went back, both took showers, and so he's in the shower and I turn on the TV and I put on Law and Order Special Victims Unit because that's my favorite show of all time.
1: Me too.
0: I've seen them all.
1: I love them.
0: I've seen them all. So I'm just like laying there like watching TV and he's like, "What are you watching it?" And I was like, "It's Law and Order Special Victims Unit." And he's just like, "Oh, okay." And then I just look at him. I go, "It was The Priest." He was like, "What?" He's like, "What?" And he like looks at the time. He's like, "What?" I go, "It was The Priest."
1: It was The Priest. Yep. It was the pastor.
0: I go, "I've already seen it this. I've already seen this. It's The Priest."
1: Oh God. Yeah, I do. And Jim's the same way because I am a bit of a baby. I don't do scary movies. I don't never been that, but I will watch Special Victims. Like, yeah. I'll catch like one on a TikTok. Like, oh, this is kind of interesting. And then I'll go and find it.
0: Yeah. Well, then he wanted to know what the premise of the whole entire like show was. And I'm like, "Oh, well, this. And he goes, "That is so depressing." I go, "Yeah, life is depressing sometimes.
1: It's ripped from the headlines.
0: It's ripped from the headlines. I go, "Yeah, this happens in real life.
1: This is real life. These stories are real life stories. The names have been changed to protect the innocent."
0: Yeah. Yeah. These are special victims. Okay, they're women, children. He's like, there's something not right with you.
1: You need to shut this off.
0: Yeah, you need to shut this off. It's time for a nap.
1: You're getting a little crazy. I know Jim's looking at me like, "Why are you watching this?" And I'm like, "Oh, this was the story about the one of them. You'll remember this one. It was the one about the they were like fairies. They drugged them, and they thought the fairy one. That one was freaky.
0: There's some episodes that stand out for you. There was the loosely based off of Michael Jackson one. The John Stamos, that the one where he, you know, has a million children.
1: Yeah, has children. Which is creepy for John Stamos because he's Full House dad. Like he is, you know, he's the guy.
0: And then the girl who calls Olivia is on the phone with her. She doesn't speak English very well. And they're trying to find her. Where is she? She's locked in the basement somewhere. You know, all these things.
1: Oh.
0: But I'll look at the episode, give it about 2 seconds. I'll be like, it was the father.
1: Yeah, he looks like a really nice guy, but it's the dad.
0: Yeah, it was the dad. Yeah,
1: it was the dad.
0: There's some episodes that stand out. Anyways, back to real estate. You know us.
1: Yeah, we digress.
0: This is us.
1: We haven't seen each other all week either, so you're getting all caught up with us.
0: Getting all caught up on our week and our
1: week in real estate, day in the life of a real estate agent. Yep.
0: Yes. What else with the, okay, so we talked about the market and where we sort of think we are, where we're going.
1: I'm with you though. I feel like it's a day to day. It depends on the property. It depends, you know, it's easy to say it's a buyer's market. It's a seller's market. I still think.
0: Well, so.
1: Inventory is still low. So to me, until you get like 20 houses on the market and something lingers for longer than a weekend, then you're starting to get back into a buyer's market. But I feel like that every Monday, contingent.
0: Yeah.
1: Well, and in Hanover, we're over almost every house is over $1 million. And you come on Monday or Tuesday, contingent.
0: Well, I look at when I see MLS or I'm on the sneak peek pages or anything like that on social media, whenever I see something in Hanover, I always think of you and I always think like, Tracy's could get more for her house.
1: That's what I'm hoping. Tracy,
0: or that one's really good. That's a good one.
1: That's a really good one.
0: But I always think of you. I always compare your house to every single house in Hanover that comes on.
1: We do love our house. We do. We're still working. We are working through the black bathroom. It's no longer black.
0: No?
1: It is not black anymore.
0: What about the toilet?
1: still black, but it's coming out. It's going to be white. All the woodwork. Jim is on a bender as far as getting a painting done and getting it all pulled together. So we did pale oak, 25% darker on the walls, changing all the woodwork from black to white. We're going to change out the vanity, change out the tub doors. It looks amazing. It looks so different when we walk in there. It's like...
0: I know. Wow. When you do renovations on your house and then you realize like, oh, we probably should have done this 10 plus years ago and then we would have been able to enjoy it.
1: Yeah. Oh, no. I loved my brown bathroom.
0: Yeah.
1: Oh, no.
0: Oh, we know.
1: We all know that I love my brown and black bathroom. So I enjoyed every minute of it. But now I am appreciating the fact like, oh, this is a much cleaner look and it's very more... today's style than it is, you know, my 1990s. We bought on 1999.
0: Yeah.
1: So 2000s was kind of cutting edge purple bathrooms and brown and purple bathrooms.
0: We got to
1: in my world.
0: Yeah, we got to listen to that Prince song, 1999.
1: Yep. You know, dogwood trees in your foyer. Yep. Big, huge, tall dogwoods painted trees
0: In your foyer. You were on the trend.
1: I was on the trend.
0: You were on the trend. But, and now you're sort of bringing it to 2026.
1: I'm vintage now. Yeah. Now I'm vintage until I change it, and then I'm bringing it back into 2026. But, so the bathroom does look fantastic. We picked out a color to paint the bedroom, so we're on our...
0: You're on your way.
1: We're on our way. We are on our way.
0: We're on our way.
1: Yeah, it's just... it's still a year out.
0: But think about your clients that all have to do these things, too.
1: That's what... You know, we try to tell our clients when they're... You know, people are putting their house on the market. Like, when they're like, so what are you going to do before you put it on the market? And they look at you, and they're like... nothing. And you're like, there's a couple of things you probably need to do. And that's when I talk about this and I say it all the time. It's so hard to tell somebody who's living in their house and loving their house that, you got to change those drapes out. They're not, you love them and they're great for you. But a buyer can't see past your plaid drapes or your bright orange drapes or your bright wallpaper that's in the thing. It's got to go.
0: Yeah.
1: So, like there are certain things you just, people can't get past.
0: There are certain things, when you say, let's pull up the area rug so you can see the beautiful hardwood floors and then you get the, but I love my rugs. Okay, you're not selling the rugs.
1: Yep, you're not selling the rugs, you're selling the floor. Or you look up at my favorite is I'm a big ceiling person. Like I'm going to look in the corners of every room and in closets like, you had some water staying there. Oh, yeah, we did. There was a water leak, but we fixed it. You need to fix the ceiling, too, because people are going to be like, you got a water leak. No, we fixed it. No, you didn't finish it. Yeah. You got to get rid of the evidence of the water leak. You can't just leave the water leak stain on the ceiling. It has to be covered up. And it's like, really? Yeah, you really do, because people are going to see that. Yeah. They think they're not. They think they're going to see the rug. What they're actually looking at is the water stain on
0: your beautiful rug that you got at,
1: Home Depot. Poor Home Depot. Sorry, there was no slide.
0: No offense, Home Depot.
1: We got our rug at Home Depot. Our outdoor rug.
0: That makes sense.
1: Yeah, they have a great selection. But so you definitely have to take a good gander. You have to be honest about your house. But when they're like, no, I really don't want to do anything, I'm like, well, I appreciate that you don't want to do anything, but you want to get X amount of dollars for your house and still not do anything. It doesn't work that way.
0: Yeah.
1: Like you need to, you need to power wash. The house has to look clean. It can't be dirty. And
0: you got to have a little bit of pride of ownership. And, it's things as simple as mulch and, sprucing it up on the outside, like having
1: curb appeal.
0: Curb appeal, just shows that you're showing your value pretty much. So
1: we're thinking about having our house photographed outside at the end of summer after all the flowers are in bloom, like in August, like early August, when everything is kind of at its maximum bloom in the backyard and the pool is clean and everything. Do our photographs, our outdoor photographs first, and then do our indoor photographs as it gets closer to. And our hardwood floors have to get done, but I'm like, I don't really want to do those right now. I'd rather do them right before we put it on the market. Edna, pool, wet feet, people coming and going, another winter season. Like, I'd rather have them done in the spring of 27, right before we put them on the market. So that's probably what we'll do.
0: Good.
1: It'll look good. It'll look good then.
0: Yeah. Only a couple minutes left of our show. What are some final thoughts that you have for everybody In your day in the life, in your what's going on in the market.
1: Get your real estate license. Yeah. How hard can it be? It's super easy. I said that to Trisha the other day, and I was like, hey, get your real estate license. It's great. Sell a couple of homes. How hard can it be? Usually it's not that hard. People are great to work with, and people are excited. I always love working with people who are looking to buy, looking to sell. Mm. It's always fun. It's always an adventure. You always learn something new in every one of them, and usually they are pretty smooth. This was a tough week, but it all worked out. So, you know, you just have to kind of stay. I think that's what Sharon's like. Good staying at it. Like, you just didn't, like, give up. Like, you didn't just say, well, that's it. We're done. We can't. You know, you came up with scenarios. You kind of came up with solutions. So, you don't give up. Just, you know.
0: Don't give up. Keep moving forward.
1: Just keep moving forward. We can keep the negotiations open. Keep talking. Everybody's getting a little riled up right now, but we'll figure this all out. So,
0: and I know that I said that I feel like the market changes every day, and I'll give an example because, you know, as I was preparing to go on vacation, you know, Sharon takes over my position here, and I only had really like one closing last week. So I prepared everything for her. But I also knew in the back of my head, okay, the week that I come back, I have X amount of closings. But the week leading up to my vacation, there were quite a few listings that came on the market. Oh. So in my head, I'm like, okay, all of those are going to go under agreement next week, which means we have escrow that needs to be taken care of.
1: Oh, yeah.
0: We have all these things. So I'm like, I'm going to be pretty busy
1: the
0: first week that I'm back because of these things. So, like, even though one week we had one closing as an office, the next week is pretty insane with the amount of closings and things that are going under agreement. So everything can sort of change in a day,
1: in a weekend,
0: and everything.
1: Well, again, putting houses on the market, I always say Wednesday's the day. Put it on the market Wednesday. Yeah. It's new for 5 days, which takes you through the open house. So Wednesday, Thursday, Friday, Saturday, Sunday. Mm-hmm. And then you're either going to go contingent, which most do, by Monday or Tuesday, or you're going to go into the active category. So then you go in with everybody else. So that's why those first 5 days are always the most important. And Wednesday through Sunday, I feel, is the best time to put your house on the market.
0: Yeah.
1: It sits. It's new for 5 days, covers your open house, and you hope for the best. And again, like we say, most of these open houses on the weekend, it's contingent. It's under agreement.
0: Yeah.
1: So that's why I feel like it's still a seller's market, even though, I mean, and buyers are still spending, you know, over ask. Like, you're going in with, like, the minute you walk through the door, I always feel like the minute I walk through the door, I will look at Jim and be like, there's no way this is going for $650. It's just not going to happen.
0: Yeah.
1: So now you're already thinking in your head, okay, how much do we have to go over in order to
0: Which is the emotional value.
1: Yes, exactly, because this is the price it's at. But if you love it, and this is, you know, that's what it's going to be.
0: If you love it, if you can afford it, if you're not stretching, then...
1: Yeah, then off you go.
0: Yeah, but much like your clients, you know, you do have to sort of take into account how long you think that you are going to be there. So are you going to see that return?
1: Exactly.
0: 27 years? Yeah.
1: You saw,
0: we're seeing the return.
1: We're seeing the return by far.
0: You know,
1: and if
0: 2 years?
1: No, 2 years probably not, but... 5 years, which I think they are definitely a 5 to 7. I think anything they put into that house, they're going to get back. And I think that it'll flip around.
0: Yeah, perfect. So, Tracy, give your contact information out to everybody.
1: I am Tracy Grady. You can reach me at 617-620-8484, or you can reach me here at Boston Connect, Tracy, T-R-A-C-Y, at bostonconnect.com.
0: Yeah, and you can go to bostonconnect.com to find all of our contact information. Thank you so much for joining me, Tracy.
1: Thank you for having me.
0: Always a pleasure.
1: It's always a pleasure. That went by way too fast.
0: I know. Thank you so much, everybody, for listening. Thank you, Tim. Have a great weekend, everyone. See you next Saturday.
2: It's a beautiful day in this neighborhood. A beautiful day for a neighbor. Would you be mine? Could you be mine? It's a neighborly day in this beauty wood. A neighborly day for a beauty. Would you be mine? Could you be mine? I have always wanted to have a neighbor just like you. I've always wanted to live in a neighborhood.
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4: ABC News, I'm Chuck Sievertson. California's slow election count has become a federal case. President Trump claiming without evidence that the slowness is because the Democrats are stealing votes from Republicans. ABC's Alex Stone in Los Angeles.
5: President Trump said the U.S. attorney will investigate. The U.S. attorney here in L.A. says there are multiple election fraud investigations underway.
4: Ahead of Maine's Democratic primary for U.S. Senate, frontrunner Graham Platner has two identified women in a New York Times article claiming they were physically abused by him during their relationships. Platner last night saying he's gotten help years back for PTSD. Bahrain's government says that Iran fired missiles and drones towards it in Kuwait today. The U.S. military says all were shot down except one, which missed its target. Exciting game two of the NBA Finals last night in San Antonio had the New York Knicks beating the Spurs 105-104. The Knicks lead the series 2-0. This is ABC News. A year after being found not guilty of murdering her Boston police officer boyfriend, Karen Reed is suing, accusing the police of misconduct. ABC News chief investigative correspondent Aaron Katursky.
6: Reed's lawsuit includes vile and racist messages she says are from the lead investigator, former state trooper Michael Proctor, disparaging women, Asian Americans, Hispanics, Jews, and Black Americans.
7: That person, in their core, cannot logically, objectively investigate someone.
6: A federal investigation into the handling of Reed's case ended with no charges, but her attorneys say they uncovered many more messages the feds never saw.
8: The Massachusetts State Police denounced the messages and fired the trooper.
4: Proctor's lawyer says Reed is trying to distract from her own conduct. Robot makers in China say they have thousands of orders from government and private businesses for humanoid robots that can do manual labor. Chuck Sievertson, ABC News.
9: 95.9 WATD. No robots replacing this manual labor, though. Good morning. 9:02. Up to 74 outside our studios. It's sunny. The pollen's flying around. Yeah, I know. Yeah. Make sure you get to the nasal spray, allergy pill, whatever you got to do. Just maybe stay inside. Yeah. Warming up to about 90 today. A late spot shower. Maybe with some thunder this afternoon. Tonight, evening shower, strong thunderstorm coming through, but that's after dinner. So if you got dinner plans, you're in good shape. And then tomorrow, spot shower, maybe with some thunder, midday, and then high of 81. Then we dip down and we coast through the night at 55. And feeling a lot like summer again next week. Full forecast coming up with Bill Guile. And for a couple weeks, we've had some recorded shows of McNamara on Money, but have no fear. Mike McNamara is here, live, in studio. He's breathing. He's waving at me. Taking your calls at 781-837-4900. McNamara Money is coming up. Going out to the roadways first. Accidents that we had earlier. The one down in Plymouth getting off the Samoset Street exit, Route 3 southbound. That has cleared, so no issue there. Everything is good. Up in the city, the airport roads, the Callahan, the O'Neill Tunnel, the Zakim, the Tobin Bridges, the Expressway, Route 24, Randolph down to Fall River, 93 is good. Down on the South Shore, like I said, Route 3, Braintree down to Sagamore and back, both ways, you're fine. 495, 195, Route 44, and the Cape Roads, Bourne and Sagamore Bridges are good. Route 6, 25, 28, just watch out on Route 6, the Outer Cape after the Orleans Rotary. In East Ham and Wellfleet, there's some intermittent construction going on for the next 6 months. 6 hours a day, 6 a.m. to 6 p.m. I don't think anything's going on this weekend, but just be aware that it is between Nauset Road, Salt Pond Road, and Route 6A, Truro Center Road, and Depot Road. So just be careful in that area. Traffic on the Nines every weekday morning. Here's Bill Guile.
10: Good morning, everyone. Well, it looks like for the sixth weekend in a row now, some rain is in the forecast, although it looks like most of it is going to be coming through tonight. And however, this time around, it is going to be much warmer, unlike last weekend when there was some snow falling up in Ashburnham. Now today generally looks to be okay for any outdoor graduations and celebrations throughout the South Shore, while tomorrow afternoon is going to be a little more problematic. We're seeing plenty of sunshine this morning. Clouds will be building up during the afternoon, though. And it's possible we'll see a late-day rogue shower moving through, which are strictly scattered about. It will become slightly muggy as well. Highs reaching the upper 80s to near 90 degrees. And you'll notice a bit of a breeze from the southwest at 8 to 18 miles per hour. report tonight. Any dinner plans you have this evening should be on the dry side, but later this evening there will be a line of showers and potentially some strong thunderstorms moving through, and then that'll be clearing out late at night. Temperatures remain warm and a bit on the humid side overnight, only falling to the upper 60s. For tomorrow, muggy, some sunshine in the morning, and then a lot of afternoon clouds with a threat of some light showers around. Highs will be reaching the low 80s. For Monday, look for a mixture of sun and clouds, but it'll be a cooler feeling day with highs in the low 70s. However, that's where they should be for this time of the year. Tuesday and Wednesday, good deal of sunshine and warming up to the mid-80s Tuesday, near 90 Wednesday. For WATD, I'm Precision Weather Forecasting Meteorologist Bill Guile.
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0: This is Mike McNamara. 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We promise to be polite and answer your questions in English. It might even be fun. And good morning. My name is Mike McNamara. This coincidentally is McNamara on Money. I happen to be live in our studio in Marshfield, Massachusetts, or Marshfield, as we semi-natives like to call it sometime. Anyway, fine-looking Saturday morning. That doesn't sound too good later on this afternoon, Tim, for a while, but what the heck, right? Anyway, here's the deal, folks.
1: Just wait a minute, right?
0: Just wait a minute, indeed. I'm going to spend most of this show talking about the financial mess that the United States is in. Okay, and I don't do this just for ratings, folks. I want to be clear. I really am concerned about some bad things happening as a result of that. By the way, those bad things historically are highly going to be probably serious inflation and very high interest rates for a very long period of time. That's kind of the projected ending if we don't get our financial mess in order, if you will. I'm going to talk about finances, not politics. So I hope to get some calls this morning because I kind of wonder if you're a listener, well, are you really aware of what's going on, U.S. finances? If you are aware, okay, are you worried about it or not? And if you're worried about it, what kinds of things are you doing either personally in your own financial situation or maybe politically in terms of who you vote for to try to fix this mess? I'd like to get a bunch of calls today as opposed to doing a monologue about a fairly depressing subject. But let me kind of kick it off with a story. And again, we don't do politics here. We do money. And from my point of view, you can blame every United States senator, congressman, and president for the last 50 years, or pretty much 95% of them for the last 50 years of making some absolutely irresponsible financial decisions over that period of time. So there's not one party to blame for this. There's not one person. I personally hold 95% of the folks who have been elected to the U.S. Congress, the U.S. Senate, and the U.S. president office for the last 50 years responsible for the mess that we're in. And I honestly don't know how we get out of it. It's not going to be pretty. So, Tim, I'm going to start off with a story here. I want you to pay attention because I might ask you a question or two about
1: okay.
0: this. Okay. So I think this story will kind of illustrate the mess that we're in, and then I'm going to get into some details that are even more depressing, to be perfectly honest with you. So this guy walks into a bank. He needs to have a loan. He's got to borrow some money. And he sits down at the bank with the lending officer. And the lending officer says, so what can I do for you today? And the guy said, well, I need to borrow like $2 trillion.
1: Is that all?
0: Okay, $2 trillion. And the loan officer said, well, that's a lot of money. What's your income? Well, my income is about $5 trillion. Okay, that doesn't sound so bad so far, right? Okay, so this $2 trillion that you need to borrow, do you mind if I ask what it's for? The borrower, I'll use borrower and lender, I guess. The borrower says, well, okay, I actually, even though my income is $5 trillion, I spent $7 trillion this past year, and I'm $2 trillion in the hole. and I need to fix that by the loan that hopefully you're going to lend me. The loan officer says, well, that's kind of a tough place to be. Is that whole like a one-time thing and then you're done? And the borrower says, no, actually, I'm probably going to spend more than $2 trillion than I earn next year. And I might have to come back to try to borrow maybe even a little bit more than $2 trillion a year from now. Well, that's pretty interesting, says the lending officer. What kind of assets do you have that you could like kind of pledge against this loan if you can't pay it back? And the borrower says, well, I got a whole bunch of national parks. I got a whole bunch of oil leases. I got some gold in Fort Knox. And I've got assets, but I can't pledge them. They're spoken for. And even if I could pledge them, I don't want to pledge them. So you'll just have to lend me this money on my good name and my creditworthiness because I don't have any backup for you. Kid Tim, you're shaking your head. I'm not done yet, okay?
1: I know. I know.
0: So let me see if I understand this, says the lending officer. I should lend you this money just on your good name and faith that you'll pay it back, but you don't want to put up anything to protect that from your point of view. And the borrower says, no, I just can't do that. So then the lending officer says, well, let me think about this. Do you have any debts, you know, besides the overspending that you're doing? And the borrower says, yeah, I actually have like a $39 trillion debt that I have to pay. And believe it or not, the interest on that debt is like $1 trillion this year. So the lending officer says, well, wait a minute. You're going to borrow $2 trillion and in effect about half of that is going to pay the $1 trillion in interest that you owe on your debt. You're not going to pay it down anymore, okay? And it's actually going to grow from there. And the guy says, yeah, and I'm going to guess that the interest payments, it looks like the interest payments on the debt in about 5 years are going to be $2 trillion a year. So I might have to come in and borrow $3 or $4 trillion 3 or 4 years from now to get my house squared away. That's the story, folks. So the lending officer says, let me think about this. You want to borrow $2 trillion, which is what you overspent last year. You don't have any assets that you could – you don't have a house that's worth $2 trillion that you could pledge against it. Okay. You've got loans that are huge that you can't pay any principal from, and the $2 trillion you want to borrow – half of it you're going to just use to cover the interest. So, okay, folks, you're the lending officer. What would you do? The answer is pretty simple. Probably wouldn't loan that person. That's like the worst story you could possibly imagine if you're a bank lending officer. And I just described the United States government's fiscal situation in pretty big, broad, general terms. Okay, if the United States, was a household, it would be bankrupt. And by the way, we can get to the fact that printing money is going to kill you if you think that's an easy solution. But the bottom line is we are in a huge financial mess that gets worse every year. And I'm going to spend some time kind of fleshing that out. The big picture is I'm not sure how many folks are actually aware. And by the way, I want to get some calls this show, and I want to talk to some folks. I'm not sure how many people listening to the show are aware of the degree or the details about the mess that we're in. I think you should be, okay, as a voter. I think that there's a fairly small percentage of folks actually who vote, who do understand the exact financial situation that we're in. That's kind of sad from my point of view. Okay, and if you don't know about it, okay, I guess you can't be concerned about it, okay, and that's a little scary, you know. I mean, people who have households, you know, they have to make their finances work. They have to balance their budget. They have to be sensible. Sometimes they have to make sacrifices to make things okay. We have done very little of that as a country, okay? And sometime down the line, bad things are going to happen given the circumstances, okay? The problem I see is that as a country, we don't have the will, okay, or the motivation to fix this. And by the way, this is a huge problem that needs 25 years and many different things going on to even attempt to fix it. So the scope of this is actually fairly unimaginable, and I've done a fair bit of reading on this. And I think as a country, okay, we're heading for a fairly serious, long, painful financial time that will affect maybe not ourselves. I'm not sure what the timing is of it, but certainly our kids and our grandkids, given the circumstances. So that's kind of where I sit. I'd like to spend most of the show talking with folks, okay, who have some reactions to my opening comments and some of the statistics that I'm going to get to in a moment, which are kind of depressing, by the way. But the short story is, if you're listening right now, are you aware of what's going on from the U.S. finances? What kind of shape are we in, kind of a situation? Okay, and if you're not, maybe you should be. Okay, if you are aware or you've been thinking about it, okay, have you done some reading about it? Are you concerned? Are you worried? You know, how do we solve this freight train of a financial wreck before it crashes and burns? By the way, history is littered with countries that go out of business. And the results for years and years and years after that happens, okay, is pretty depressing. Just Google inflation in Iran these days, or just Google inflation in Argentina. Okay, so say we are not immune as a country to the rules of finance. It's math. If you borrow more than you earn, you have to pay it back sometime. Okay, and if you don't pay attention, okay, you could get yourself in a really bad mess that would have a pretty serious effect on the population and the future of a whole country. So anyway, 781-837-4900, that's the number. I'm not doing this for ratings. I'm kind of bummed and depressed about it, to be perfectly honest with you. But it's a long way to get out of this, and I don't see us having the will, okay, or the motivation to do that as a country. And I think the problem is that the financial markets are going to make us do that somewhere down the line, and it ain't going to be pretty. So I'm going to get into that. Okay, I'm going to read pieces of a couple of articles just to try to get some details on this. But the big picture is pretty simple. We're spending $2 trillion a year more than we're taking in. Okay, half of that $2 trillion we borrow has to pay the interest on the national debt, and that's just interest, not principal. Okay, and the rate at which that national debt is projected to grow if we don't fix our deficits is absolutely frightening when you look down the road 10, 15, 20 years. Okay, that's the short story, folks. Okay, going to start, and the reason I'm doing this show is that because I don't think the country can fix itself. Okay, I think everybody listening to this show has to look at their own financial house and they have to say, geesh, if we get into some serious bad times for a long time, what can I do to protect myself, okay, against that happening? And by the way, it's pretty straightforward. Let me skip you to the end, okay? As an individual, okay, all we can do is try to live within our means, to try to have little to no debt, to try to have lots of emergency reserves money to get us through 2 or 3 years, and to make sure that any income from your investments is protected for 3 or 4 years if we go into a huge financial swan dive. Okay, I'll get into some details about the specifics of that, but the bottom line is the government is pretty soon, or I don't know when, not going to be able to take care of us. And I think you better be able to take care of yourself as best you can. If you think you're financially struggling now in good times, you don't even want to contemplate what would happen if we had very high interest rates, okay, and very high inflation for a very long time. Bad things will come if we don't fix this, and I think you should be prepared. Okay, 781-837-4900. Therefore, I have set the stage. Let's see where this goes. Okay, I'm going to read parts of an article from the Associated Press News. That was by a fellow named Josh Boak, and it was entitled, "Why the Bond Market's Message on the U.S. Debt Matters." Here we go. President Trump has tried to assure Americans that he has a plan to trim roughly $1.8 trillion annual budget deficit. That's the $2 trillion I'm talking about now that was $1.8 that's now $2. Okay. In the past, he has pointed to revenue from tariffs, payments from foreigners for his gold Visa card, spending cuts made by the Department of Government Efficiency, and faster economic growth as ways to solve this problem. Last week, he said that a fraud task force was being formed, led by Vice President J.D. Vance, would be the key to unlocking massive savings. Okay? First of all, folks, this is all talk, and I'll get to some of these points about why they haven't happened just yet. Okay, but it sounds good. Economists say President Trump's strategies to meaningfully curb the deficit are unlikely to deliver the promised results. That's not just me, folks, and I'm certainly not an economist. The cost of servicing the national debt has tripled since 2021 to more than $1 trillion annually. President Trump signed a tax cut bill that will likely add $5 trillion, okay, to the 10-year deficits, and tariffs are offsetting only a small fraction of those costs. By the way, best I can determine, thus far, tariffs have raised about $450 billion. That is one-tenth of the $5 trillion that's been added to the budget as a result of passing a tax bill. That's not good math. Things didn't get better with that, folks. Okay, anyway, let's see here. Budget deficits are still projected to soar past $4 trillion annually within a decade under current policies. Let's see, we need to borrow $2 trillion this year, and it looks like at current status, being relatively sensible, we got to borrow $4 trillion in 10 years to be in the same place. Folks, this is not getting better. It's getting worse, like a big snowball heading down a hill. Okay, deficits are also expected to grow over the next decade as the cost of Social Security and Medicare outstrip tax revenues. Folks, Medicare and Social Security take up a significant part of the U.S. budget expenses. They are absolutely untouchable from a voting perspective for people to talk about cutting them. Nobody ever gets elected promising they're going to reduce payments or cut expenses from revenues from Medicare and Medicaid and Social Security. Well, that's kind

in about 2036, and last I saw, Medicare runs negative in about 2040. So these programs are going to become even more of a burden somewhere down the line unless we start dealing with that today, and there's nobody talking about that anyplace as far as that's concerned. Glenn Hubbard, a former chairman of the White House Council of Economic Advisors, he sounds qualified, during the George Bush administration, worries that the U.S. may no longer have the same borrowing capacity as before to effectively combat an economic crisis, such as the 2008 crash or the coronavirus pandemic. By the way, I believe we borrowed like $5 trillion to get through COVID. That was above and beyond any expectations. I don't even want to think if we have another pandemic like that, how much more money we're going to print to borrow and what that's going to do to the circumstances. Okay, going back to our buddy who walked into the bank, was looking for $2 trillion land. Okay, I would say that his credit worthiness was not very strong. He's not somebody that you would feel comfortable lending money to. Okay, folks, there are signs now, okay, that the United States government might not quite be as good a borrowing source, okay, as before. In fact, two or three credit rating agencies have actually dropped the credit rating on the United States. Okay, folks, in the lending world, if you have strong credit and you're in great financial shape, you can borrow money at pretty cheap rates. If in the lending world you're in tough financial shape, okay, and not very good, if you borrow money, you have to pay a whole lot more given the circumstances. Folks, we are on the slope, I believe, okay, where we're going to have to start to pay more to borrow money, okay, and that's going to be a little scary. Given the circumstances. Right now, last I heard, the average is 4% of all the bonds that we have outstanding in that federal government. So you know, 4% is what we're paying on average for interest for all that, which is the $1 trillion. If it goes to 5 or 6%, the numbers get really scary, folks. Okay, so here we go. If I have less than a minute, it's very simple. Okay, I would love to talk with some folks about the subject, and the questions I would ask are you aware or have you been thinking about what's going on with the U.S. and its finances? If you are aware, are you worried about it? And if you're worried about it, what are you doing about it? Personally or politically, 781-837-4900. Give me a call. Love to chat. We're in a mess. We need to do something.

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1: Okay, here comes the legal stuff. In our practice,

0: to give financial advice to our clients. We know their financial situation in detail before doing so. 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Any suggestions we make to callers are generic in nature and meant to steer a caller in the right direction. 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At times on this show, we talk about investments and investment performance. This is the part where we have to say that investment returns are not guaranteed and that past performance does not guarantee future results. You probably know that, but we just wanted to make sure. So sit back and relax. Give us a call if you like at 781-837-4900. We promise to be polite and speak English. We're back. And actually, I think you shouldn't sit back and relax. You should sit back and be a little concerned to give me a shout here. How are we going to fix this? 781-837-4900. So, let's see. I said earlier, I'm going to say again, I hold 95% of the congressmen, senators, and presidents that have served office in the last 50 years. Okay, I hold 95% of them as guilty of being financially irresponsible and putting us in the pickle that we're in. Okay, we don't do politics here, but it's very simple. The party that is out of office is very critical of finances and balancing budgets and wanting to be financially responsible. And the party that is in office, I'm talking presidentially, okay, they spend money like water and promise you the world, okay? And Democrats, Republicans, I don't care what you call them, that's how they act, financially speaking, okay? You don't get elected saying you're going to cut Medicare, Medicaid, and Social Security. But anyway, okay, I will give President Trump, a compliment for at least talking about trying to solve the mess that we're in. By the way, that's been a very light subject of discussion for previous presidents. So, okay, my personal feelings are not counted here, okay? At least they have been talking about the mess that we're in. But talking is one thing, okay? Acting is another. So a little background information. Okay, so the DOGE committee, okay, DOGE, the Department of Government Efficiency, sounds wonderful. Okay, it was created, and the goal was to cut $2 trillion a year from our expenses. That's the number we're talking about that was the deficit. Well, with Elon with his chainsaw was going to save the world, I guess, given the circumstances. Well, after some months, that went from, we think we can maybe cut $1 trillion a year, but not $2 trillion. And after a few more months, it went from, we think we can maybe cut $1 trillion over a decade, okay, from the expenses on the budget. Okay, as best as I can figure, okay, the Department of Government Efficiency saved $150 billion of expenses, okay, for all their efforts. By the way, $150 billion is a lot of money. However, it is 0.75% of $2 trillion. Okay, the $2 trillion that was the target, okay, to cut, okay, they cut 0.75%. Less, 99% of that still remain. The effect of DOGE was zip in terms of for the solutions. I applaud the attempt, okay? I could criticize some of the ways it was gone about, but the bottom line is failure. Okay, number two, let's see, tariffs. Yes, we have about $400 billion of money realized from tariffs. Who knows whether that's going to continue, what the state of tariffs are going forward, but tariffs, best guess, independent research, said raised about $400 billion. And the great, big, beautiful tax cut bill added $5 trillion, 10 times that, to the national budget in the same year. Is anybody doing this math besides me? Let's see. Mr. Trump also wants to do this. Now we have a new fraud committee. The Congressional Budget Office said, you know, there might be $250 to $500 billion worth of fraud in the U.S. government. So we're going to have yet another committee that's going to investigate, run by Vice President J.D. Vance. We're going to look into that fraud and save somewhere between $250 and $500 billion. I wish them luck. But based on the track record of the Department of Government Efficiency, let's stay tuned and see how effective they are. I hope the heck there is $500 billion. Okay, don't talk about it. Show me. Let's see how that goes. You're still on trial, but I'm open-minded. I hope it works. Okay, I guess the other comment I'll make, and this is financially commentary, our current president wants to add $1 trillion to the defense budget on top of what they were. We need a stronger defense. So we want to spend another trillion on top of what we have for defense. This is what's aired out there. Okay, and let's see, some of the stupid stuff that's going on in Washington with building monuments and reflecting pools and building ballrooms. They're spending money in Washington like it's going out of style. I don't think that's a good example to set. Okay, for an administration that was talking about being physically conservative and trying to balance deficits and budget, et cetera, et cetera, et cetera. So anyway, once again, just talk, no action. Show me the numbers. Nothing's happened yet. We forever hear from all regimes, we're going to fix this. The bottom line is it gets worse and worse and worse, and it's kind of depressing. Okay. Another article, 781-837-4900. Come on, somebody pick up that telephone call and let's have a talk. Okay, this is a depressing subject. I hope you are protecting yourself against bad times that may come with your own personal financial situation. We probably won't get to that right now, but we may get to that next time I come back here. Anyway, another article, Fortune Magazine, fellow by the name of Sean Tully. This is dated May 30th of 2026, pretty recent. Surging Treasury yields expose a brutal truth. America has no margin for error in its $39 trillion debt. Okay, and the short story is, okay, folks, okay, that we've made some estimates about what things are going to look like in the future, and we've assumed, as best I can figure, about a 4% interest rate on the bonds that we're going to issue to make our lives work. Well, the problem is they're higher than that now, and they may go higher still. So we were in a particular mess assuming 4% interest. If rates go higher, it gets even more bad, more quickly, if I said that in grammatically correct here. But anyway, all right, here we go. In the days before Memorial Day weekend, rates on 30-year Treasury bonds hit their highest level in 19 years at 5.2% per year. The benchmark 10-year Treasury reached 4.7%. If those kinds of yields take hold, the scenario for a federal interest expense estimate by the Congressional Office becomes dire. Terrible. The takeaway is America's track to physical safety has lost all margin for error, and nothing demonstrates that better than the long-term impact of higher than expected rates. America's got so little room to maneuver that even yields that modestly exceed the Congressional Budget Office's baseline deliver a huge extra blow by crowding out big chunks of revenue that would otherwise go towards funding such essentials as defense, Social Security, and Medicare. A recent report from the Nonpartisan Committee for a Responsible Federal Budget quantifies the deep damage, even more detail. By 2036, interest expense would jump from absorbing 14% of all revenues to devouring 30% of all revenues. Okay, think about this, folks. Okay, right now, that $1 trillion interest payment is 14% of our expenses. Okay, if that more than doubles in the next 10 years, what do we cut? Where do we cut in other places to make up that deficit? By the way, it won't be Medicare, it won't be Social Security, it won't be Medicaid, and it won't be defense. People don't cut those things. It'll be everything else that the government spends money on, the stuff that we actually see, appreciate, or need. A little scary. Once again, interest expense jumps from 14% of our expenses to 30% of our expenses in a decade. The carry cost would become the second largest budget category, beating Medicare by one-third. Interest cost per household. Listen to this now. Right now, if everybody in America, kids, women, children, not cats, not dogs, but everybody in America, the 350 million people, if everybody wrote a check for $7,900, we could square away the $39 trillion deficit. Okay, under the that's today. So, Tim, if you want to, you and I can write our checks for $7,900 if everybody else in America does that.
1: We'll have to borrow.
0: Okay, yeah. You have to borrow that probably, right? Yeah. Okay, borrow, that's a very familiar word in the United States here. Anyway, okay, so right now, if you divide the interest cost by people, it's $7,900. In a decade, it'll be $17,000, okay, per person. And this is kids, okay, adults, everybody. That kind of goes to the magnitude of it, I guess. All right. Much of, let's see, so what goes? Okay, so, well, we'll get to that. Let's see here. Much of today's extreme vulnerability, we're at a tipping point, folks, right? We're at a tipping point right now. If rates move higher, okay, our interest costs are going to move exponentially higher, okay? We don't cut anything, but we're going to be forced to do that if that happens. Okay, Congress is not going to take action. Okay, this is going to be forced on them by the financial markets because they're going to have to borrow money at 10 or 12% versus 4 or 5. That is frightening when you start thinking about the consequences of that. Okay, let's see. Here we go. Let's see. Again, much of today's extreme vulnerability to even slightly higher interest rates arises from the need to both refinance existing debt and shoulder trillions in newly issued bonds to cover deficits at a much higher cost. Here we go. All told, the government will need to borrow almost $10 trillion in the next 12 months, okay, equivalent to one-third of our total debt. That amount consists of $7.5 trillion to repay the treasuries that are coming due. So there's $7.5 trillion worth of treasuries come due that they have to pay off. They have to borrow the $7.5 trillion just to pay the redeeming, and then, yeah, they got to borrow another $2 trillion to pledge the deficit. Okay, the numbers defy understanding. I get it. Okay, unbelievable. Hey, if we average, think about this, folks. If we're averaging, if that $1 trillion is 4% interest on the debt, well, if that interest goes to 6%, okay, guess what? The debt gets larger. The dollars are bigger. So we're at a tipping point. I think we're going to have some very interesting bond market movements going on for the next year or two because the U.S. government is at the end of its noose here in terms of being financially irresponsible. I think the bill is starting to come due, I hope, and I hope it, we can make some sense of it given the circumstances. Okay. Anyway. Let's see here. Okay, so here's the deal. If interest rates go higher, well, we have inflation, we have higher debts. That's not good. Okay, our present government wants to lower interest rates down to zero. Well, geez, if we had zero interest rates or 1% or 2%, we wouldn't have to pay too much money on the debt. That makes sense, right? Okay. Well, guess what? Okay, if United States government bonds are paying 1% or 2%, who's going to buy them? You can go across the street and buy a Germany bond or a Switzerland bond for a lot more money. So interest rates going higher, not particularly good. Interest rates going lower, who on earth is going to lend us money? Okay, our credit rating is starting to go down, not go up. It's going to cost us more to send. So it's unrealistic to expect that people are going to buy 2% United States government bonds to continue to support our lifestyle and our overspending. Sad, but true. Okay, last article. Jeesh. Fortune magazine, May 23rd, fellow by the name of Jason Ma. U.S. debt is the elephant in the room. A bond market rout has led to fuel interest costs to drive even larger deficits. Recent weeks have seen a major sell-off in the bond market due to higher oil prices and inflation. But deteriorating U.S. fiscal health, our creditworthiness, is increasingly a dominant factor, according to Bank of America. In a note on Friday, Bank of America announced that the so-called bond vigilantes have returned, referring to traders who protest huge deficits by selling bonds to push interest rates higher. Okay, long-term bond yields hit the highest level since the great financial crisis due to hot inflation data, a lack of a deal to reopen the Straits of Hormuz, strong consumer spending, and continued resilience on the labor market. In our view, unsustainable fiscal dynamics are compounding, turning a short-term problem into a long-term bond sell-off. Back in the late 70s, we had some very high bad oil prices. We had a whole bunch of things not going well in this country, okay? And we were spending money like it was water back then as well. Okay, in the late 70s, a bunch of wealthy folks, a bunch of institutions, and a bunch of concerned citizens said, okay, we're going to sell our government bonds in protest because we think the government is being financially irresponsible. If a whole bunch of people or institutions start selling a whole bunch of bonds, bond prices go down, interest rates go up. And by the way, the Congress said, well, wait a minute, people are selling these bonds, interest rates are going up, we're going to have to pay more on the federal deficit. And the bond market actually forced Congress to be financially responsible, at least for a year or two back in the late 70s, okay? I hope that's going to happen again, because I don't see Congress or the president dealing with this. But it looks like the bond market and the financial markets may have some say about how this all unfolds. That won't be pretty, but if it happens, okay, we'll see. When rates go higher, the percentage we have to pay on the debt rises. If rates go lower, nobody's going to buy our bonds. We're in the middle of this really bad place. Okay, the federal government has already signaled it must issue more debt than expected as cash flow weakens with President Donald Trump's tax cuts delivering bigger refunds this filing season. Meanwhile, recent U.S. debt auctions signaled tepid demand for long-term treasuries. Folks, they're starting to worry about our creditworthiness. In addition to the latest auction of so-called long bonds, sales of 3-year and 10-year treasuries also drew less demand than expected. Skittishness among bond investors is becoming a trend. This will force yields to go higher than expected. In a bond world, the higher your credit rating, the less interest you have to pay to sell bonds. The U.S. government credit rating, okay, has actually been lowered and may well be lowered and come into question in the future. It's going to be more difficult to sell bonds and raise money. Interest rates are going to go higher. When interest rates go higher and inflation goes higher, it's not a pretty scenario. But that's what we're looking at unless we start getting our house in order. Okay. Let me see. What should I do here? 781-837-4900. I think I've depressed the entire world here this morning. Tim, I'm not sure how I feel about that. But anyway, okay. Okay, so let's see. Some more numbers. Okay. The total federal, okay, here you go. For fiscal 2025, okay, that was last year, the U.S. government expenses were as follows. Social Security, 22%, Medicare, 14%, Medicaid, 10%, Defense, 13%, and net interest, 14%. Okay, all of that stuff comes to 80 basic and other mandatory. All of that stuff comes to 88%. Okay, there was 12% left for all other spending. So let me say this again. There are parts of our expenses that are fixed that we're locked into paying. That would be Social Security, Medicare, Medicaid, defense, and interest on the budget. There's only so much money left to spend on the rest of us, okay? That other spending in 2025 was 12%. Okay, by the way, that all other spending includes categories such as veterans benefits, transportation, education, justice, agriculture, science, environmental programs, foreign affairs, many, many others. It includes federal emergency management disaster. It includes building bridges on Cape Cod. Let me say this again, 12% of the government expenses, okay, covers all of the stuff, okay, that we probably are most vulnerable on in terms of states, okay? So here's the deal. In the calendar 2025, federal expenses, $7.1 trillion, okay? Federal income, $5.1 trillion. Yep, there's the $2 trillion deficit. The budget deficit was $2 trillion. Interest payment was $1 trillion. National debt totaled $30 trillion. Here's an estimate of 2036, okay? Okay, all of the mandatory things now come to 92%, the things we're locked in paying, and what's left for everything else is 8%. Folks, we're going to start seeing a lot of squeezes in programs that have helped a whole lot of people over the time because they're going to get squeezed out by all other expenses unless we're careful. In 2036, the federal budget estimated to be $11.4 trillion in expenses. Okay, we're estimated to have a $4 trillion deficit. The interest payment will be $2 trillion, and the total debt, $54 trillion. Oh my gosh, my golly, folks, where does that go? How does it end? Don't know. Okay, I don't have time to get into a whole lot of things now because it's only a 4 or 5 minutes left. But what can you do about it? Okay, I think that's the important thing. Okay, and from a personal point of view, okay, I think you need to prepare for some potentially bad times that are coming that are going to look like inflation and high interest rates, okay? Well, what do you do? Okay, this is something you should be doing anyway. Okay, you have to take care of yourself because at some point the government may not be able to do that. Please try to live within your means. That means spend less than you earn, save money. Please try to have as little debt as possible, okay? Please try to build up your emergency reserves or have large liquidity available to you that can provide you with income or things when things go bad. And if you're taking money from your investments in retirement, please have 2 to 4 years of what you're taking set aside in that account so that you can protect yourself from down stock and bond markets. But bottom line is that you have to get your financial house in order if it's not already, because okay, if you're having difficulty when times are okay, it's going to be pretty ugly to try to survive when times are bad. High interest rates, high inflation. Okay, that's the message I'm trying to get across here, folks. We kind of have to take care of ourselves. Okay, Tim, we have a caller? Oh, okay, good. Let's go to Mary on the South Shore. Mary, sorry about that. How are you? And I'm sorry I've been kind of depressing this show here.
1: No, you're spot on. I hope you can hear me okay, Mike. Great
0: I can.
1: Show.
0: Yeah, go ahead.
1: Earlier on, real quick, you mentioned something about a market sort of swan dive. I wonder if you're referring to, I imagine, the stock market, but if you're kind of advising folks to be cautious about investing right now, I would think.
0: Sure, I've always done that. And by the way that you be cautious about investing or protect yourself from up or down stock markets and bond markets is that you have 2 or 3 or 4 years worth of income that you need already set aside. Okay, we talk about emergency reserves. You know, think about this: if you need $40,000 or $50,000 a year, let's say I'll make this up. If you need $100,000 in income and $50,000 of it is Social Security, you need to take $50,000 from your investments. Okay, well, the way that you prepare for a bad market, nobody knows when the stock market goes down, but if you had 3 or 4 years worth of $50,000 sitting in a bank account, I guess the market could go down for 3 or 4 years and you wouldn't have to worry about things because you set that money aside. Okay, so my general advice to anybody is the way that you prepare for a bad market that you can't predict when is to have enough income set aside for you to be okay until that bad time gets over, and I would say 2 or 3 or 4 years of that, okay, it would do it. That's a hard thing for people to do. Mary, did I explain that okay? Do you have any reaction to that?
1: Yeah, sure, unless you're of a certain age and then you want to be extra cautious. Well, thank you so much, Mike. I can hear the music.
0: Okay, hey, listen, well, thank you for the call, and I'm sorry about being depressed, but I hope the message is that people need to get their houses in order for bad times that may come. Okay?
1: No. The world needs to hear it. Thank you, Mike.
0: Thank you. Bye-bye. All right, I guess it's time to go, Tim. Folks, despite all the discussions going on, I hope you have a nice day, and I hope you get your house in order. Thank you.

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1: ABC News, I'm Chuck Sievertson. The war with Iran still unresolved. Blockades by Iran and the U.S. of the Strait of Hormuz continue keeping gasoline prices high. ABC's Olivia Rubin.
2: The average gallon of gas now $4.22, according to AAA, an increase of $1.26 per gallon since the war began.
1: The two-month U.S.-Iran ceasefire was not completely ceasing today. Bahrain's government says Iran fired missiles and drones on towards it and Kuwait. U.S. military says all were shot down except one, which missed its target. The U.S. attorney in Los Angeles says there are several election fraud investigations underway because of California's slow election count. No evidence cited so far. California historically allows more time for mail-in ballots to arrive. Ending in another razor-thin victory for the New York Knicks, Game 2 of the NBA Finals in San Antonio, 105-104. The Knicks leading the Spurs 2-0. This is ABC News. Can pandas do what shows of military force haven't? A pair of red pandas arrived at Taiwan's Taipei City Zoo today from China's Shanghai Zoo. It's the first zoo exchanges between Taiwan and China in over a decade. Classic TV obituary.
3: Anthony Head is best known for playing the mentor Giles on the series Buffy the Vampire Slayer.
4: You are the Slayer. 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
3: Later appearing in shows like Merlin and Ted Lasso.
5: Not all Ted's fault. My ex-wife's the one who brought the hillbilly to our shores.
3: Even acting alongside Meryl Streep in the film The Iron Lady. His daughter's telling the BBC that Head passed away due to complications from pneumonia. He was 72. Mike Dubusky, ABC News.
1: An online joke that's drawn millions of supporters on social media in India. A youth-driven protest political party called the Cockroaches is holding its first demonstration in New Delhi today. Demands action over education, jobs, and more. Chuck Sievertson, ABC News.
6: 95.9 WATD. Good morning, 10:02, 75. Holding steady right now outside our studios. Some clouds coming in, but we're still expected to hit about 90 today. Late spot shower, some thunder, and that'll be overnight. Just a stray one after dinner, and then tomorrow a little cooler. Spot shower, thunder shower, mid to late morning, and then slowly we drop down to 55 degrees overnight tomorrow night, and Monday a little cooler, double sevens, 77 for a high. Full forecast coming
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6: Oh, hold on. Not yet, Bill. Not yet. Full forecast is coming up with that guy, though, Mr. Bill Guile. And Duncan Gray is live with the Eldridge Antique Hour. I think we're talking some typewriters today, among other things. Taking your calls at 781-837-4900. Out to the roadways we go. Just a couple things to talk about. All in all, things are pretty quiet up in the city. We'll start up there. Things along the Charles are good. The airport roads are good. Callahan, O'Neill Tunnels, the Zakim and the Tobin Bridges. However, the expressway is a little slow now. Northbound from Columbia Road to Southampton Street. Southbound, you're fine. 93, you're good. Route 24, Randolph down to Fall River and back. That's good, too. And as you make your way down 93 south, maybe you're not going to go up into the city, but you're going to go down the South Shore. Route 3 south, you're good until you hit Weymouth, and you're slow from Route 18 to Derby Street. And what's that? Yes, you got to do the lane drop dance, so just be patient getting through there. I think a lot of people heading down to wherever. It's a nice summer weekend, summer week coming up, all headed down to the Cape. And as you get past Derby Street, speaking of that, you're good all the way down until you hit... Actually, no, scratch that. Route 3 South, past Derby Street, all the way down to the Sagamore, you're good. That's fine there. But Route 25 eastbound in Bourne, from the Scenic Highway to the Bourne Bridge, you're a little slow there. Sagamore and the Bourne Bridges, you're looking good. Route 25, Route 28, Route 6 is good. Just be careful on the Outer Cape. I don't think it's going on today, but there is some intermittent construction going on. 6 a.m. to 6 p.m. for the next 6 months. I think it's only weekdays, but just be patient. This is construction through Wellfleet and Eastham. and it's Nauset Road, Salt Pond Road, Route 6A, Truro Center Road, Depot Road. Just be patient there. 495, 195, and Route 44, you're looking fine. Traffic on the Nines every weekday morning. Here is Bill Guyer.
7: Good morning, everyone. Well, it looks like for the sixth weekend in a row now, some rain is in the forecast, although it looks like most of it is going to be coming through tonight. And, however, this time around, it is going to be much warmer, unlike last weekend when there was some snow falling up in Ashburnham. Now, today generally looks to be okay for any outdoor graduations and celebrations throughout the South Shore. Well, tomorrow afternoon is going to be a little more problematic. We're seeing plenty of sunshine this morning. Clouds will be building up during the afternoon, though. And it's possible we'll see a late-day rogue shower moving through, which are strictly scattered about. It will become slightly muggy as well, highs reaching the upper 80s to near 90 degrees. And you'll notice a bit of a breeze from the southwest at 8 to 18 miles per hour. For tonight, any dinner plans you have this evening should be on the dry side, but later this evening there will be a line of showers and potentially some strong thunderstorms moving through, and then that'll be clearing out late at night. Temperatures remain warm and a bit on the humid side overnight, only falling to the upper 60s. For tomorrow, muggy, some sunshine in the morning, and then a lot of afternoon clouds with a threat of some light showers around. Highs will be reaching the low 80s. For Monday, look for a mixture of sun and clouds, but it'll be a cooler feeling day with highs in the low 70s. However, that's where they should be for this time of the year. Tuesday and Wednesday, good deal of sunshine and warming up to the mid-80s Tuesday, near 90 Wednesday. For WATD, I'm Precision Weather Forecasting Meteorologist Bill Guile.

0: In 1984, Duncan Gray bought and sold his first antique with a nice little profit. Although making a quick and honest buck was fun for a teenager, it was the research into the item's history that truly piqued his interest. The hobby turned into a career when he became an auctioneer in 1991. Over the last 30-plus years, he has auctioned or appraised thousands of objects, totaling tens of millions of dollars in value. His work has brought him here to the Eldridge Antique Hour on WATD to share his expertise in the world of antiques, arts, and auctions. And now, your host, Duncan Gray.
1: Welcome. Hello, all. Appreciate you joining me today. It's a wonderful day out there. It's June. Yeah, hey, June 1st. Almost, I'm sorry, not June 1st, it's June 6th. Last week was May. I was here Saturday and it was May. Now it's June and here we go. I know, I don't want to lose 5 days. Oh my gosh, that'd be horrible. Tim's got me straight on cue here today, but I have to say, I'm a little thrown off this morning, Tim, because I looked outside and everything was yellow. I was like, oh my gosh, is this a dream? Yeah. Well, you know what? I got a few minutes to go before I tell you about this, but believe it or not, there was a date in history on this date, June 6th, that it was actually white outside. Believe it or not.
2: Oh.
1: Yeah, I'll tell you about that in a second, but I guess I'll take yellow instead of white, I suppose. Interesting choice there. Anyway, thanks for tuning in, folks. You're listening to the Eldridge Antique Hour. As I said, June 6th, my name is Duncan. I'm here in the studio with Tim McKenney, who's running the board for me today, putting on some music for you a little later, and helping me with my show, which today will include I'm looking forward to it. I've got an interview with a person that I met at our Harvey Greenspan collection of science and technology, a dealer collector by the name of Peter Fried. And, I was immediately intrigued by what he does, what he collects, what he deals in. And he's been kind enough to come on the show today to give a little history of what he's done in the world of antiques and oddities and some great stories that I had never heard before. So I'm looking forward to that. That'll be in our second part of the day. But, you know, first I thought I'd give a little look into the June 6th in history. As I mentioned to you, there was a year where, yeah, it was white out there. And before I do that, I'll mention quick Eldridge Auctioneers and Appraisers, my company that I work with, has been owned and operated by the Eldridge family for three generations. Founded in 1947, Eldridge is the oldest continuously operating auction house in all of New England. And as I mentioned, we don't go back quite as far as this date, but the D-date in history, June 6th, D-Day. Of course, that's the most important thing that is often remembered with June 6th, and the beginning of Operation Overlord, if you will. It was 156,000 Allied forces that landed in Normandy, France, during World War II. Back in this date, June 6th, in 1944. And if you listen to any historical dates references, that's oftentimes what's brought up because, of course, very important in the United States and French and Swiss history as well. But the same day, interestingly enough, all Major League Baseball games were canceled in honor of those landings. Didn't know that when I looked into this. All Major League Baseball games had been canceled on June 6th in 1944. Now, I also tease this, and June 6th in history is a bad day in history for catastrophic weather. Interestingly enough, in 1912, not that I remember this, but there was the volcanic eruption of Navarripta in Alaska, the largest volcanic eruption at the 20th century. Believe it or not, this was 30 times larger than the 1980 eruption of Mount St. Helens. Again, June 6, 1912, the largest volcanic eruption in 20th century in America. Sort of cool in Alaska. Now, the same year in 1816, this is what I was referring to. Believe it or not, June 6th in 1816, there was 10 inches of snow that fell in New England. Now, it was because of another volcanic eruption. It was due to extreme cold and climate change after the April 1815 eruption of Mount Tambora in Indonesia. And if you look into this date in history, these oddities come up. And of course, a lot of people focus on D-Day of this date in history, but that's why I'm bringing these other things forward. It's sort of interesting pieces that sometimes get forgotten. 1816 has been referred to as the year without a summer, as ash was dispersed around the world, which lowered worldwide temperatures for over 2 years, evidently. So again, the eruption was in 1815 in Indonesia, but 1 year later, June 6th in 1816, 10 inches of snow fell here in New England. unusual. Now, again, 1937, looking forward, two volcanoes destroyed a town in Papua New Guinea, killing 500-plus people. So I'm going to hope that we can get through midnight tonight without hearing about any eruptions throughout the world. It's sort of interesting to have those three come down on June 6th. Unusual. Now, in 1925, getting a little away from weather and nature, in 1925, the Chrysler Corporation was founded by Walter Chrysler on this date in history. He had reorganized the failing Maxwell Motor Company. And what had happened in post-World War I recession in 1920, it caused Maxwell Motors to fall into financial troubles. And you may not have heard of Maxwell Motors, but they were one of the big three at the time. Prior to 1920, Maxwell was one of those big three automakers in the U.S., including General Motors and Ford, believe it or not. Now, interesting enough, the Maxwell Motors Corporation did produce several models, but I'll give you this idea of one of them. They had made what was called a Maxwell 25, and this was in response to other companies creating very low-cost, efficient models of cars. Of course, with Henry Ford's production in the manufacturing line, these things were able to be made at a much more affordable price. So at the time that the Model 25 came out, the Ford Model N was priced at $600. The high volume Oldsmobile Runabout at $650. There was a vehicle referred to as the Western Gale Model A that was $500. And the Bargain Basement Success, which was almost a cross between a carriage and a car, didn't have a superstructure on top. That was priced at only $250. Now, the Model 25 that was produced by Maxwell Motor Company had these options, and so it made it $695. Still affordable, but getting a little bit more expensive. It was a five-seat touring car, so again, big vehicle. It had high-tension magneto-ignition, electric horn, which was an option, electric starter and headlights, and an innovative shock absorber to protect the radiator. Sort of interesting. The Maxwell Motor Company Incorporated. Now again, that was closed out on this date, June 6 in 1925, when Chrysler Corporation bought them out and founded the Chrysler Corp, Walter Chrysler. One other thing I'll mention here, in 1844, the YMCA was started. Yes, the Young Men's Christian Association was formed in London by George Williams and 11 of his friends. It was originally created as a refuge for young men relocating to London during the Industrial Revolution. Now, the YMCA took 7 years, but it arrived here in Boston in 1851. Of course, you may not know this either, but the YMCA were actually the training centers, if you will, where it was the birthplaces of both of these two games, basketball and volleyball. Yes, that's right. Basketball was born in 1891 and first played at a YMCA, and volleyball in 1895. Pretty cool. So this date in history, YMCA was created. And in 1882, and this is what brings me into my interview later, the first electric iron was patented by New York inventor Henry W. Seeley. His model of this electric iron, had built-in coils and was heated on a rack. The problem was that it was very heavy at 15 pounds. It took a long time to heat up, and it cooled rapidly. Now, I couldn't find any price references to the sales of an early Seeley electric iron, so I don't know how many exist still. They don't come up on the market. They may not be extremely expensive, but they're rare. And oftentimes, this early technology and early inventions, which were essentially failures, become the most sought-after items by collectors now, because if they failed in the time period, they weren't made for a long period of time or ever produced commercially. So those are the oddities, the rarities. And these are the kind of items that are searched for by my guest today, Peter Fry, the rarest and most esoteric of these items only. And one of Peter's current objects for sale, for example, is a rare Forrester pencil sharpener from 1887. And it's one of only two extant machines are known to exist. It's very large, a 23-inch long cast iron pencil sharpener, and it's obviously complex in its mechanism, so the machine was a total failure. It's priced in the low five figures on Peter's website, rarestfinds.com, and I'll mention that again if you have any curiosity. He's got some unusual great objects on his website, rarestfinds.com, and this one's priced in the low five figures, but you know what? He'll sell it. These objects don't last long. Some of them take a little while to find the right copyright owner, but it's not like you can go out somewhere else and find a different one. So it's interesting. The top of his website reads, an online store, not a museum. That's his catchphrase, an online store, not a museum. So we're going to go to our first break today, but when we get back, we're going to have Peter Fry on the phone. He's going to be interviewing with us, and it'll be an interesting conversation because he does a lot of interesting objects, and his story is fascinating. He came over from Switzerland and now lives and rides in the U.S. So I appreciate him, him being on the phone. We're going to go to our first break of the day, and when we get back, we'll have Peter Fry on the phone. Thanks for tuning in, folks. This is the Eldred's Antique Hour. We are 95.9 WATD.
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0: Yeah, that's a neat one. That's called The Typewriter. It's pretty fast, furious there. That was once played by the Boston Pops, and Arthur Friedler was the one that played the actual typewriter during that performance. This is by Leroy Anderson, written in 1950 and first recorded in 1953. John Williams, the great John Williams, called Leroy Anderson, quote, one of the great American masters of light orchestral music. So, yeah, I guess we can call this light orchestral music. And Leroy Anderson worked with Arthur Friedler and the Boston Pops and is probably best known for his composition, Sleigh Ride, which, of course, is played by them every year in December for the holiday Pops, the Sleigh Ride, also written by Leroy Anderson. Now, the typewriter here is what got Peter Fry into the business, and he's going to tell you that story, plus a lot more. I appreciate you being on the show today, Peter. Thank you so much for joining me.
1: Hi, Duncan. Good morning to everybody.
0: Good morning to you. Good morning to you. Is there any sun out there? I got a little cloudy here. Is it coming this way yet?
1: Cloudy?
0: It's cloudy here, I tell you what. Just wondering if it's sunny out there. Peter's in Western Mass.
1: Sunny. Yeah, actually, it's sunny here.
0: Oh, okay, great. Well, send it over this way. I appreciate it. I know we're going to get rain tonight, so I'd love to have some sun out for us today. But thank you for joining me today, Peter. And I'd mentioned I met you first at the exhibition, the preview for our the Harvey Greenspan Collection of Science and Technology. And I was fascinated because there was a piece that you were interested in. And it was the Helmholtz or Koenig acoustic analyzer. And we'd already been speaking for a few minutes, and you asked me, do you know how this works? And I had to admit, no, I had no idea. And, of course, you can learn a little about it by going into history, but I was fascinated by your explanation of how this unusual object worked. And, you know, these are the kind of things I know that you search out, these rarities, these oddities of sort of mostly, I assume, late 19th century technological items. I appreciate you joining me, and I did mention your website, raristfinds.com. So if there's anyone out there listening and you're not in your and you're driving in your car, go to your computer and look into his website. There's some fascinating objects. Our text line is not working today, so you can't text in any questions, but we do welcome phone calls, and I think hopefully Peter would answer any questions you have. If you have anything to call in, 781-837-4900. As you listeners know, the number here in the studio. So Peter, knowing that you work with this type of interesting antique technology, have you always been interested in technology, even as a kid?
1: I think so, yeah. I was the kind of kid who would pick out defective stuff of a neighbor's trash and then take it apart and fixing it. And I always had an inquisitive mind. I always wanted to know how things work. I think I told you a story when I got a steamroller for Christmas. I was only like 7 years old, and it would drive forward, and then it would stop, and then it'd drive backwards, it'd stop and forward, and I wanted to know how it came to be to go back and forth. So when we had to go to bed after midnight, I snuck out into the living room and got it into my bedroom. I took it apart to figure out how it works, and obviously I couldn't put it back together. So the next morning after breakfast, my mother, she said, why don't you play with your new toy? And then I started crying, and I said, I took it apart and can't put it back together. So yeah, I was always intrigued by technology, wanted to know how it works. And today with AI, it's like you can find out anything, how it works, how it's done. You just put a question in to AI, and you get the answer with pictures. It's just an amazing time we live in.
0: Yeah, we'll talk about AI a little later, but it's absolutely true. So, to do the research for my show is now easier in a lot of ways. And, of course, doing this on a weekly basis, I do my best to check my sources. And, of course, that's always something you got to worry about with AI, is to make sure what the information it's giving you back is actually correct. Always good to double check. But, yeah, we'll talk about that again a little bit later. How did you first get interested in antiques yourself?
1: I always had an interest in early technology, but I started out as with collecting typewriters. The way that happened, it was around 82. It's a long time ago. My girlfriend at that time needed to go to the dentist, and she didn't drive a car. So on a Saturday morning, I brought her downtown Zurich to the dentist, and it just happened that he was like one street over from where they have the famous Birkliplatz flea market every Saturday morning, only during the summer. So I was strolling around, and I saw this unusual typewriter, and I bought it because it was so unusual.
0: Okay.
1: And that kind of sparked my interest in collecting typewriters. I then I followed collector sales in London, Christie's, Sotheby's, and they sometimes had typewriters and things like that. And because I made good money working as an engineer, I would fly to London and attend these collector sales and bought some other typewriters. So kind of that's how it started out.
0: So at that point, you were strictly a collector. You weren't buying and selling yet.
1: That's correct, yeah. But, you know, sooner or later, every collector turns also into a dealer, because eventually you advance with your collection and then you realize certain things are really not that rare or desirable, and then you do sell these things. So, eventually, I think there's no collector who doesn't sell pieces, but eventually I turned it into a business.
0: Yeah.
1: I actually stopped working.
0: And that's wonderful that you were able to follow a hobby that actually could make you money. And you know, I think all of us in life had to dream of that, certainly. Interesting. So, you know, you started out with typewriters, and that sort of expanded when you went over to London. But what brought you to the United States for the first time to in this business?
1: You know, eventually I found out about Springfield and the flea market they have 3 times a year.
0: Yeah,
1: which is,
0: folks, I was going to say, folks, most of the people listening know, but Brimfield is considered the New England's largest flea market 3 times a year. And it's, I think it's May, July, and September or something. So, sorry, I just wanted to interrupt and mention that.
1: I think it's not just Northeast, the biggest one. I think it's the biggest one in the world, at least what I know of.
0: Could be.
1: And, in the 80s, it was just amazing what you would find there. Once eBay came to be, it kind of, it was not that great anymore. Because let's say somebody had a very rare type.

0: belly roll were there for thousands of dollars, and that was unbelievable. You know, the kind of money I was able to make.
1: Is it
0: once eBay came along, a dealer who had a Crandall would look up on eBay, finished sales, completed auctions, and then he knew how much it was worth. And even if he didn't know how much it was worth, listing it on eBay made it he offered it to the world. And any collector, wherever he was, in France, in Hungary, in Switzerland, in China, would find it on eBay and had a chance to buy it. So eBay kind of created transparency, what something is worth and how rare it is. But it also changed in a profound way the way I was doing business.
1: Yeah. You know, I mentioned eBay frequently, and what happened in the 90s or when it first came out is that, of course, it was a boom right away. Everything was going for big, big money. There was many more buyers than there were sellers on eBay. And little by little, that balance has changed. And what it did, in the early 2000s, it really killed a lot of marketplaces for common items, things that, you may have had to search for before. Now they were at your fingertips behind your mouse and your computer. So it sort of got rid of the thrill of the hunt for buyers. But yet, like you say, it provides this knowledge base that just wasn't available prior to it coming out. And again, you have to take all of these things into effect with real world knowledge and temper this knowledge with what you know about items. It did radically change a lot of different industries in the resale business, if you will. Not only antiques, of course, but also other things too. Collectibles mostly is what it really has been changing in the most now. Other than the typewriters, what was the other first odd object that you may have bought? Do you remember? And now we're going back to 1982 or the 80s, so a little while ago. But do you remember what your other esoteric first item might have been?
0: You know, back in those days, in the 80s, maybe early 90s, I was able to make a living just with office machines, which was like adding machines, calculators, typewriters, maybe pencil sharpeners. But then when eBay came along, as we just talked about, that kind of totally changed. Also for me, because now something, I didn't have any idea how rare it was. And didn't have any buyers. I could actually list it on eBay too, and get the benefit of eBay. So that was actually the moment when I kind of went into anything technology.
1: Neat. You know, you still do sell office technology. I've seen a few pieces on your website, and I have to say there are several pencil sharpeners that you've handled over the last few years that are fascinating. And I mentioned one earlier about a failure, and that's something you should describe a little better, how those are the things that really get sought after by collectors now.
0: Yeah, I'm sure your listeners, if they are collectors or interested in antiques, collectors always want what's not out there. They want something which is so rare that nobody has. And most of the time, those things which are so rare, there's a reason behind it why they're so rare. Most of the time, they're actually failures. They didn't work well or they fell apart quick. And that's why the few they sold got thrown away. And then if one or two survived, those are the things collectors want, the things which are not out there. And then, collectors, they want to have rare stuff and not just the common stuff.
1: Now, there's not one of these on your website. Maybe you've run into it before. But, I think of these things, and a lot of times you hear the expression, building a better mousetrap. I'm sure you've heard that, Peter. It's sort of a term or a phrase that sort of encompasses producing something that's better than what came before. I found two references to the first spring-based mousetrap ever invented. One was in 1894 by William Hooker. Another was in 1898 by a man named John Mast. And because I found two references to the first spring-based mousetrap, I didn't delve in any further to know which one was actually true. But the first commercial electric mousetrap, yes, commercial electric mousetrap, mousetrap, was patented in the 1930s by a man named Lloyd Myers.

0: years in Minneapolis called the Electro Mouse. And I only use this as an example of the kind of things that get transferred over time so that the next one, hopefully, is better than the previous, but these failures. Now, I don't think it's worth a lot, but I couldn't find a price listing for an Electro Mouse by Floyd Myers. I don't know if you've ever had any rare mouse traps in your history.
1: Actually, I don't remember having any mouse traps, but sometimes when I do research on Google patents, and I look at the patents from the late 19th century or mid-19th century, it's just amazing what people would patent. I mean, you find the I found once a patent of a cigarette, an asbestos cigarette. Oh, can you imagine?
0: An asbestos cigarette.
1: It's out there. Okay. Obviously, it was not very successful because I guess those smokers, they're all dead
0: they
1: now.
0: They died quick. But somebody actually patented that. That's interesting.
1: Yep.
0: Go figure. And yeah, try to find a package of those cigarettes out there. You'd probably get a good money for it if you found one.
1: I bet you, yeah.
0: Interesting. Now, what are the objects you have on your website now? And when I asked you this question, what's the oldest objects that maybe you've ever handled? Can you tell us about the hourglass that you have right now?
1: Oh, yeah, there is, they call it the clepsamia. I think it's a word from Latin. And it has four glasses. One runs for, I think, 5 minutes, and the second one for 15 minutes, and then one for 30 minutes, and one for an hour. And I learned, you know, doing research way, way, way, way back, they even did navigation with hourglasses. So one person on the ship was responsible to turn it over every hour so they knew what time it is. As you know, if you want to know your location, you need two things, either the moon or the sun, and then a sextant or a nocturnal. And the more exact the time is, the better you can find out your location. So this clepsamia I have on my website goes back to the 17th century, so probably around 1640, 1650. I actually researched the provenance of the piece, and because I knew the owner I bought it from. I bought it at an auction, and this person, he approached me and he told me how as a boy, he was never allowed to touch it, you know, but it was always sitting up on a bookshelf. I guess eventually his father or parents died, and a lot of times the estate then is being sold at auction, and that's what happened here. Yeah. And because he approached me and told me his name and the history, excuse me, I was able to actually
0: talk with him, and
1: come up with the provenance, how it ended up in the United States. Wow. I think that's the oldest thing I have right now.
0: Very unusual. And Peter described it, but it's basically a set of four glass hourglasses that are set together within, what is it, a brass frame or some type of a metallic frame? Yeah.
1: It's made out of brass, and you know, at the beginning it was silver plated, but of course the silver plating is all gone.
0: Okay.
1: But interesting is also back then they didn't make an hourglass out of one piece of glass. They actually had the two of those spherical glasses, and then they put it together in the middle and made sure that the opening is what it needs to be to give an exact time.
0: The width, yeah.
1: And if you look at detailed pictures on my website, you can actually see how it's constructed and the inscriptions. I think it's the nicest piece still in existence. I have two books on the subject. I know what's in museums. And the quality of the one I have on my website, I think, beats every other one out there.
0: And interesting, because you're talking to the previous owner, he said he was never allowed to play with it. That makes sense. I mean, you know, granted, you drop it and it's gone. There's no repairing that one. You know, you talk about restoring that one, not going to happen. Peter, I'm going to take a break quick. I assume you can stick around with me.
1: Oh, absolutely.
0: Oh, excellent, excellent. So, folks, we're going to go to a quick break. But when we get back, we'll talk about some of the other things that Peter's got available and some of the history of those objects. And, feel free to call in 781-837-4900 if you want to. You're listening to the Eldred's Antique Hour. We'll be right back.
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0: That's Needle in the Haystack by the Velvalettes. A little audio technology issue there at the beginning, but this is the 1964 release. This group, the Velvalettes, was founded at Western Michigan University by two students by the name of Bertha Barbie and Mildred Gill, and two of their relatives, Carolyn Gill and Norma Barbie, with one other, Betty Kelly. They signed with Berry Gordy and Motown Records in 1962 and started recording in 1963. This song peaked at number 45 on the Billboard 100 that year. And this song, Needle in a Haystack, is about finding the true love, if you will. But I also equate it to finding that rare item, a little like finding a needle in a haystack. So this is what we're talking about today, those rarities, those objects. And Peter Fry, my guest today, is one of those treasure hunters out there looking for these things. And we've had a good conversation so far. So, Peter, let me ask you this. Looking at the things that you've handled over the years, I see a number on your website now. But, any interesting, fun stories about certain finds where you may have discovered something in a barn that you had no idea would be there? And I know nowadays, you probably have people that either source these things for you and bring them to you directly, or probably most of them now you find on the internet. But of course, in the 90s and early 2000s, you probably had to do other deeper dives to find the objects you look for.
1: Actually, I was just thinking, and maybe it's not the big money I made, but I always had an interest in pre-electric hand-powered or foot-powered vacuum cleaners. A lot of people probably have never heard of such a thing, never saw one. And the reason why I did that was when I was still in Switzerland, there was an individual, Eric Funk, and he had a big cleaning business. And he would collect vacuum cleaners because he wanted to make a museum. In Switzerland, you couldn't find that stuff, and because I would attend collector sales in England, I would actually buy them and then bring them to Switzerland and sell it to him. And I remember on one of my trips, I was looking for a bed and breakfast to stay overnight, and there was a little town, and there was one antique store, and I walked by it, and there was what's called a source. It's a beautiful, beautiful vacuum cleaner. Hmm. You crank it by hand. It's made out of wood, and it's just beautiful. I looked through the window, and they wanted to buy it. Obviously, it was closed. And the next day, I went back there and asked if it's for sale. And she says, oh, no, it's not for sale. Somebody just gave it to us as a conversation piece. And like 2 years later, I went to the store again. And then it was not there anymore. And she actually gave me the address of the owner. And they ended up buying it, and that was kind of an interesting story. I also have an early pencil sharpener, actually, Forrester. I knew about that pencil sharpener for like 20 years. Oh. I used to run full page ads in the Antique Trader Weekly, looking for typewriters and machines and pencil sharpeners. And this person contacted me, but he didn't want to sell it. And he was from Pittsburgh. And over the years, once in a while, when I was nearby, I would call him. And eventually, he sold it about 2 years ago because he was like approaching 90. His kids said that he can't live alone in that big mansion anymore. So he had to start selling stuff. So I bought that from him, but I knew about it for 20 years. Yeah.
0: Interesting.
1: Every piece I have somehow has a story, and we don't have the time to go into
0: We could have you back on the show some other time to tell more stories. But you know what? It sounds like, and any collector and or dealer certainly loves to get any history with an object, but it doesn't always come with history. You can't always buy something at auction and talk to the previous owner. That's obviously a rarity. And it sounds like you've become a master at research, Peter, because going through your website, each and every object has a very detailed history, which, of course, you didn't make up, but you had to research that and find that. that. And this is what brings me to the, you mentioned earlier, the AI work or AI, how it's changing the industry now. And you told me an interesting story of how AI learned about an item on your website, the laryngoscope. Can you tell me that story or tell the folks listening about that?
1: Sure. You know, I play around with AI, and I do believe that AI brings transparency even to a higher level. We had eBay, but with AI, it will go even higher. And I do believe that I will do really well in the future with my website. As you said, I have lengthy descriptions and a lot of pictures, and I do that because I enjoy it. I really enjoy it, making these pictures, these descriptions. And it was never my goal to get rich. I just wanted to have fun in my life. And believe me or not, every person in my situation has really interesting contacts. You get to know interesting people. I mean, every serious collector has stories to tell. They're interesting people. It's just a fun environment. I met a lot of curators of museums. It's just a lot of fun, and that's what I enjoy, making these descriptions. And when I sell something, it just doesn't disappear. It still stays on my website, and I wish I would have more time, because what you see on my website might be 5% of my inventory.
0: I
1: enjoy looking for stuff much more than actually selling stuff, and I'm a hunter.
0: Yeah. I suspect that every once in a while there's a piece that sells, Peter, and you sort of think to yourself, wow, I'm a little disappointed that I no longer have that in my collection, because of some of these items are either one or two of a kind. You probably won't have them again.
1: A lot of people think that I'm attached to these pieces. But that's not at all the case.
0: Okay.
1: Not at all. No.
0: Yeah, okay.
1: It's not that I'm attached to these pieces. I look at myself as the custodian, temporary custodian of these items. If I can, I preserve them. Sometimes I even restore them. I learned all about how you restore that. A lot of lacquer, I'm sure people heard about shellac. Shellac is a natural resin. By a female bug called LAC bug. Yep. And that resin was used for centuries on furniture, later on scientific instruments, and then they went into, if you want to give an antique scientific instrument that golden glow, then you also add turmeric. I don't even know how
0: to turmeric, yes. Turmeric, yes.
1: You know, it's like it grows in Southeast Asia and India. And you buy it, you can buy it on Amazon. It's a dried powder. And you mix that in, and then it gives it that golden glow. So, you know, if I restore something, I try to do it the right way, the way they did it hundreds of years ago.
0: Yeah, good for you. Good for you. And you know, metalwork, restoring metallurgy or metalworks is a little difficult. Do you do any of that yourself?
1: I actually have pretty every tool you can imagine. I even have a little lathe. If some brass screws or metal pieces are missing, I can actually machine them myself.
0: That's obviously very helpful. A lot of people, and I had a collector of fans that was on the show shortly after the Harvey Greenspan auction. I met him as well at that preview, and a collector of early electric fans. And he commented on how the restoration of these things, it can be very specialized. And there are several people throughout the country that will focus on, well, say, for example, creating, a wire or a fabric-wrapped wire that that's all they do is produce the old-fashioned style wire, or people that turn metal objects for fan, you know, motors, not just blades, but very specialized work. And of course, some of those things, like you mentioned, you've got the right tool to do it, but of course, you also have to look at the time and energy it takes. But doing restoration work is something that I never got into. I have to admit, I'm not handy with my hands and the tools, so I'm glad that you were. That certainly helps you in what you do. Sort of interesting. Now, as a sole proprietor, I know that, you know, there's a lot of work to go into what you do, and it sounds like you got into it because you love it, and that's the best thing, the best reason. And I suspect that if you'd stayed in the engineering world and big business, you may have worked longer hours and come home when tired and exhausted, but you might have lived a little more money, but you might not have been as happy finding these objects. Sounds like it's what you really enjoy. Now, when AI changes things in the future, luckily you've encompassed this, or you've used it now for quite a while, it sounds like. So, you know, it's one of these things that all of us, no matter what industry you're in, you'll have to figure out how to best use it so that you don't become one of those people that gets ejected because you didn't. So I'm glad that you're poised for that. Do you see any other?
1: I have an interesting story.
0: Please.
1: I sold recently a Civil War cornet, and my customer had a website, so I just wanted to see what he has on his website, and it was gone. It was not there anymore. So I Googled it with AI and asked, since when is this website not online anymore? Mm-hmm. And then he gave me to the day, it was like March something, and then a year, the owner died. And subsequently, the website disappeared. But the customer is still alive. Okay. I told him about it. So, you know, sometimes AI actually makes stuff up, which could be very likely, but they don't check really on it. Yeah. I mean, they literally said the owner died, even the name, and he was still alive. So, you know, sometimes it's really weird. Another thing I wanted to mention quick. I actually gave up my job because I was 33, 34 around that time. And I realized that I'm sitting at the computer all day long because I was basically writing code back then for Mettler. And I just realized it's not healthy, and I wanted just to take the summer off and do what I like to do, and obviously I never went back to work. But it was really healthy because I would be outside, flea markets, Brimfield. In Brimfield, you walk like 100 miles in 1 week, probably. But now I'm sitting at the computer again all day long because everything went online. Online auctions, online price guides. I don't even go to Brimfield anymore because when I go there just to get my exercise, walk around, I actually see things there for sale which I didn't pursue, which came up at online auctions and I wasn't interested. So the business totally changed, and now I'm sitting at the computer again all day long.
0: Well, you're a little older. Maybe that's okay. I get it. I know. Well, you know, the thing is, though, you're still involved with those objects, and that's what keeps you intrigued. It's not like all of a sudden you're going back to coding again at the computer. So I get it. I get it. Totally different kind of work. So that makes sense. Peter, stick around. We got one more break we got to go to quick, but I got a few more minutes in the show. I got a couple more questions to ask you. Thank you so much. Folks, we'll be right back. You're listening to the Eldred's Antique Hour. Thanks again.
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0: Yeah, that's the great Dr. John. Cold, Cold, Cold, released in his 1973, and his album, his sixth album, called In the Right Place. Dr. John, born in 1941 as Malcolm John Rebenack Jr. No wonder why he went by Dr. John. He's often called Mac Rebenack in his listings and his online, but better known by his stage name, Dr. John's. Born in New Orleans back then. Unfortunately, we lost the Dr. John on this date, June 6th in 2019, after recording 30 studio albums and 9 live albums. Now, again, this album contained his top 10 hit single, Right Place, Wrong Time. And all you know that one, that's the start of the album, the number one, Right Place, Wrong Time. Well, the great Dr. John, thanks for putting that one on, Tim. And I put that one on today, Cold, Cold, Cold, because Peter Fry's on with us. And, you know, one of the things he sells on his line, he's got a number of categories, and one of them is cast iron stoves, which is sort of interesting. I'll mention a few others. He's got categories including early lighting, hi-fi gear, kitchen household, musical instruments, office and banking, patent models, photography, film, scientific instruments, sewing machines, toys, transportation, wireless, and yes, cast iron stoves. And as you can probably guess, these are not paintings. These are not decorative objects. These are utilitarian objects that he's been able to find and bring to market, and obviously rarities. And one of the things on your website currently is an unusual, only 20 inches tall, a little cast iron stove that was made by Jordan Mott, called a pyramid stove from 1835. So, you know, in technology, this is prior to electricity. We're now talking about, though, technology and how to bring heat to a larger area with a small, very small stove, 20 inches. So sort of interesting, Peter. It sounds like you know, you're open to almost anything that has a story and is rare.
1: Somehow, antique cast iron stoves, they always intrigue me because they're just so beautiful. They're just so beautiful. There are collections in museums that I go there and watch the exhibits if they have one. I love cast iron stoves. I must have like at least 12 or so. I may say something here which you didn't ask me to, but I wanna compliment you the way you handled the Harvey Greenspan auction, the kind of research you did, the way it was handled. It was just excellent. I mean, excellent.
0: Thank you.
1: There was another auction, Ellie Bock, in April of 2013. Ellie Bock, he was a friend of mine. He died, and his collection was sold to a Grogan company in April of 2013. And if I compare what Grogan did with Ellie Bock's collection and what you did with the Harvey Greenspan collection, you know, there's no comparison. I mean, you do an excellent job, whether it is this podcast or the way you handle your auctions. It was a pleasure doing business with you.
0: Well, thank you, Peter. I hope that can happen again. I have to say that was a very exceptional collection, and it from an exceptional man who put that together. We were very complimented that we could even handle that, but it was a great thing to be able to bring this forward to auction and meet people like you, and I appreciate you being on the show for me today. I've got to wrap things up, Peter, and I'm hoping that I can have you back on the show again.
1: Oh, sure.
0: I know.
1: Anytime.
0: Oh, awesome. I know it mentioned at one point in time you could tell us a lot about the history of typewriters, and we've talked about a lot of different things today, but, you know, it's getting a little deeper dive into what you've done and some of the things you've learned over the years. I would appreciate that, and I'll be back in touch, and hopefully we have something else for you to bid on again soon at auction.
1: just bring up something I'm interested in.
0: There we go.
1: Be a bidder.
0: Luckily, you're close by. Thank you again, Peter, for joining me. I really appreciate it.
1: Thanks. Was a pleasure.
0: We'll talk again soon. Have a great weekend.
1: Bye-bye to everybody. Bye-bye.
0: All right, folks. Yeah, that's the end of the day's show. It's gone by so fast. I thank you for listening in. I don't know what I'll talk about next week, but, you know, stick around and come back. We'll be here every Saturday morning, 10 a.m. on the Eldred's Antiques Hour. As always, I keep wishing you keep talking antiques, arts, and auctions as you gather around the dinner table tonight, another night. Enjoy the weekend, and just be glad we don't have 10 inches of snow on the ground. Enjoy your day, folks. Thank you, Tim McKinney. Appreciate you all listening in, and we'll talk to you next week. Have a great weekend.

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1: ABC News, I'm Chuck Sievertson. Pope Leo being welcomed in Madrid and traveling with him, ABC's Marcus Moore.
2: Some 2 million people are expected to converge here in Spain to see the Pope. We saw people lining the streets, waving flags, and there are also people gathering on the bridges, really giving you a sense of how much excitement there is.
1: The Pope on this trip is to meet privately with sexual abuse victims. People in St. Petersburg, Russia, were told not to leave their homes after a large-scale Ukrainian drone attack today. In the two-month-long U.S.-Iran ceasefire, Bahrain's government saying Iran fired missiles and drones toward it in Kuwait today. Foreign Ministry says all were shot down. Victory for the New York Knicks by a single point over the San Antonio Spurs last night, game two of the finals. Victor Wembanyama's final shot with the ball missed.
3: I threw that one away. I messed up. We needed to win that game. This game was ours.
1: Final score, 105-104. This is ABC News. A 911 call being released in the death of an actor in Los Angeles. ABC's Trevor Ault.
4: Los Angeles police say 81-year-old James Handy was stabbed to death Wednesday morning by his girlfriend's 44-year-old son. Officers say they found Handy unresponsive in his front yard with a stab wound to the chest, bloody clothes strewn across the sidewalk, and Handy was later pronounced dead at the hospital. The LAPD says after the stabbing, the suspect, Michael Gledhill, had called 911 saying, quote, "I am the son of man. I just killed the man of sin."
1: Police say Gledhill also flagged down officers giving himself up. A surprising reason for a surge in returns at retail clothing stores. ABC's Sherry Preston.
5: Weight loss drugs may be one of the reasons that returns are piling up for retailers. The Wall Street Journal says stores are seeing a trend of shoppers ordering several sizes of a garment and then returning the ones that don't fit.
1: Our Sherry Preston, Chuck Sievertson, ABC News.
6: 95.9 WATD, good morning. 11:02, 75 outside our studios, holding steady, flirting with 90 later on today. Late spot showers, some thunder coming in. And tonight, an evening showers, maybe a strong thunderstorm coming through. I think it's going to be a quick hit after dinner. So if you've got dinner plans, things are going to be dry, especially if they're outside. Enjoy. Full forecast is coming up with Bill Guile. And we have Tom Williams live today with sound advice, taking your calls and text. The text line is back up, so you can use that too. Same number for both, 781-837-4900. Out to the roadways we go. Things are picking up. Things are getting heavy. Expressway southbound, you're heavy from Granite Ave down to 24. Northbound on the expressway, you're a little slow from Columbia Road to the O'Neill Tunnel. Route 95 north, scattered delays in Westwood from University Ave to Route 9. 95 northbound, you're heavy from Dedham Street to 93. And that's it for in the city. Out of the city, Route 3 northbound, you're heavy from Union Street to the Braintree Split. Southbound, you're a little slow from Route 18 to Derby Street. Yep, that's the lane drop dance area. Just be patient. And that's it. You had a little delay earlier down in Sagamore. Just where that exit merges on from the Canal Road to the Sagamore, that's cleared up for now. That could change later on. But on Route 28 south in Bourne, you're slow between Route 25 and the Bourne Rotary. And Route 25, you're looking good right now. Route 6, most of it is in good shape. Just be aware, intermittent construction through Wellfleet and Eastham. That's the outer Cape past New Orleans Rotary. That's both ways on Route 6 between Nauset Road and Salt Pond Road, Route 6A Trove Center Road, and Depot Road. 6 a.m. to 6 p.m. for the next 6 months. Probably not this week, and probably pick up again on Monday. Traffic on the nines every weekday morning. 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
7: Good morning, everyone. Well, it looks like for the sixth weekend in a row now, some rain is in the forecast, although it looks like most of it is going to be coming through tonight. And, however, this time around, it is going to be much warmer, unlike last weekend when there was some snow falling up in Ashburnham. Now, today generally looks to be okay for any outdoor graduations and celebrations throughout the South Shore. while tomorrow afternoon is going to be a little more problematic. We're seeing plenty of sunshine this morning. Clouds will be building up during the afternoon, though. And it's possible we'll see a late-day rogue shower moving through, just strictly scattered about. It will become slightly muggy as well, highs reaching the upper 80s to near 90 degrees. And you'll notice a bit of a breeze from the southwest at 8 to 18 miles per hour. For tonight, any dinner plans you have this evening should be on the dry side, but later this evening, there will be a line of showers and potentially some strong thunderstorms moving through. And then that'll be clearing out late at night. Temperatures remain warm and a bit on the humid side overnight, only falling to the upper 60s. For tomorrow, muggy, some sunshine in the morning, and then a lot of afternoon clouds with a threat of some light showers around. Highs will be reaching the low 80s. For Monday, look for a mixture of sun and clouds, but it'll be a cooler feeling day with highs in the low 70s. However, that's where they should be for this time of the year. Tuesday and Wednesday, good deal of sunshine and warming up to the mid-80s Tuesday, near 90 Wednesday. For WATD, I'm Precision Weather Forecasting Meteorologist Bill Guile.
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9: Good morning, folks. I am Attorney Tom Williams, and welcome to Sound Advice on this June 6, 1944. Folks, I'm thinking about June 6, 1944. This is June 6, 2026. But I want to talk a little bit about D-Day, the Normandy invasion, June 6, 1944. I went up before the show, and I went on my computer, and I just want to look up a couple of facts. It said, on D-Day, they had a 4,000 men died on D-Day. They had it was 4,100 and something, but 4,414 they said Allied troops died on D-Day, and you know they didn't say how many wounded and they didn't say how many people died after that, but 4,000. And then on the invasion on the earliest show before me, they said that there was about 150,000 people troops that took part in D-Day. So then I decided I'd go a little bit further and looked up some history. And I wanted to see how many people lived in the United States in 1940. Okay, right now we have close to 360 million people living this great country of ours. But how many people lived in our great country back in 1940? Well, I looked it up, and the internet told me there was 132,164 people in the United States at that time. You know, give or take a few babies, but that's what it was. Now, then I decided, well, I would think about how many people could be in the service between men and women, because you had women in the service, you had men in the service. How many could be there? So I said, well, but then I decided, well, maybe I just go on the men, just give you an idea. Okay. Well, if you figured there was 132 million people in the country, you'd figure there was about 60 million men. You know, there's a little bit more women in the population than men. So say out of 132 million people, you have 60 million men. And then you would say, well, people that are old enough to be in the service, so who would be in the service? Now, there's people, you know, the service really didn't want to take anybody until they're at least 17 or 18 years of age. I think 18 was the right age, but there was people that went in 17. Some people went in at 15, okay? But let's just say about 18 years of age is, you know, probably the average age of getting a recruit. And so then you figure, well, about one-third of the population was under we were too young to go to war. And then, you know, when they're looking for soldiers, they're not looking for too many guys over 60 or over 65 or whatever. So you figure maybe one-third of the population was too old. So two-thirds of the population really weren't suitable to go into the military service. So that left you 20 million men. So then I went on the internet and I said, well, how many Americans fought in World War II? and they said 16 million folks. So out of a population pool of about 20 million, 16 million went to war. Folks, that is indeed the greatest generation. They saved America. They saved America from tyranny, brutality, they made our country. They made our country great. And when you think about that generation, they all went through the Depression. The Depression was horrible for most people. It was horrible. People lost their jobs, lost their houses. If you want to get an idea how many, if you're a retired person or somebody who's got the summer off and you want to do something different, go to the Registry of Deeds and look at how many foreclosures you had from, let's say, 1928 to like 1939. Okay, about half of all the houses were foreclosed on, folks. It was a big depression. It was people were losing their houses. They were losing their jobs. It was a terrible, terrible time. So these young men and young women at that time in the 1930s and 40s, all of a sudden, they got a little bit older, and they went to and what happened? Instead of going dancing all the time and going out and getting married and everything, folks, they went to war. Okay, and they in war, and I look at them as the greatest generation, and I can think of my wife's father. My wife's father was an armed gunner in the Navy, and the man couldn't swim. Okay, he grew up in a neighborhood where nobody swam. He didn't swim. Okay, well, he joins the Navy, and when he joins the Navy, he's an armed gunner, and he's on what they call the Murmansk Run in Russia, and that's delivering supplies from the United States to give the Russians some equipment to fight the Germans, and his boat gets sunk. At the end of the day, he was the only survivor on the boat. He got fished up in a fishnet by some Norwegians, and he lived. So, that was my wife's father. My father was in the Navy, and he was in 9 war patrols. He joined the Navy when he was about 18. And when he was 20 years old, he joined before the war. He joined in 1939. When the war started, he was just either 20 or 21 years old. He was the chief motor mechanic in a submarine, folks. Imagine you're 20, 21 years old. You're in charge of all the engines in a submarine. And he was in Nagasaki Harbor when they blew up the atomic bomb. And he told me, he says, Tom, I could hear that. We heard the bomb. We heard a big explosion. We didn't know what it was. And we were being depth charged by a Japanese destroyer. And the Japanese destroyer evaporated because they were in Nagasaki Harbor and that went. And got blown up by the atomic bomb. So, folks, and that's just my family, and every one of you can think about your relatives, your fathers, your grandfathers were in the war. And I did a little bit of arithmetic. I says, if in 1940, if you were 20 years old, okay, all of a sudden today you'd be 106 years old. There's not too many of those veterans left. I think I watched on the news last week or so, they had like one survivor, one person that was involved in Pearl Harbor, and maybe there's a few more. But, you know, if you joined the service when you were 20 back in 1940, all of a sudden you've got 60 years there, and you got, you know, you'd be 106 years old. So today that would be a quite an old person. But I think we have to think today is a day of reverence and remember the fact that on June 6, 1944, there were almost everybody that was able-bodied joined the service. Or if they weren't joining the service, they were in some defense contractor's job that they considered to be vital for the nation. Because when you look at it, folks, the population of the country was only 132 million, but they said 16 million people were in the service in the United States military during that. And that's men and women. So it's, all our thanks and all our prayers for the past generation. And I hope we strive hard to be, a tenth as good as that generation was. Well, today's show, I have open lines at 781-837-4900. And I want to talk about a few issues, but don't be afraid to call because when you call and you have a question, everybody enjoys it. I enjoy it. The people enjoy it. So it's like you have your chance to be on the show. And thinking of that, I went to the Company Theater last night and they had a fundraiser to make a new stage there. And what they did there is they had about five or six different skits, and they asked people on who came in the door who would like to be in one of their skits. So they gave them a little card, and they just signed their name. And then all of a sudden, folks, after every skit, they'd call somebody's name up, and all of a sudden they were on the stage, and they had a pre-planned show for them. And it was a very interesting and a very funny show. And you saw these people that never thought that they were going to be stars. All of a sudden, they were on the stage acting, and it was a nice fundraising experience for the company theater. So, but getting back to today's show, I want to talk about, a question. I had a lady come to my office this week, and she came to my office, and she said she wanted a trust. And so I decided, well, I'm going to tell her the two different types of trusts. I said, there's a revocable trust. And I explained the revocable trust. I said, you're the trustee. You're the beneficiary. You're even what they call the settlor. That's the person who forms the trust. You have a right to amend the trust, to change the trust. You have a right to take all the money out of the trust or sell the real estate. It's all yours. And then they said, well, what's the purpose of that trust? Well, the real purpose of that trust is to avoid probate. So when you die, it goes automatically to whoever you named as the substitute beneficiaries. And it goes, the person who's going to run the trust is the substitute trustee. And you can build in a trust things like you can say, well, I want a certain portion to go to my grandchildren, but I don't want it to go to them until they're 25 or 30 or whatever. And so you can make different restrictions in a trust. And you can cut people out if you want. You can say, I wanted to give everything to Tom and Dick, but nothing to Harry. So you can do things like that in a trust. So I explained to what the trust was. That was the revocable trust. And then I explained that an irrevocable trust, and she had some children. I said, what you can do is you deed it, but the children really own your house. But in order to protect you, I said, you put on a life estate on the deed, and the life estate says that you have a right to live in your house your whole life. If the house was ever rented, you have a right to collect the rents. You have to pay all the bills. You get all the tax deductions. But when you die, the kids get what's called a stepped-up basis. And I'm going to explain people what that means is that if I buy a house for $50,000 and then I put it in an irrevocable trust and my kids own the house, but I retain a life estate, well, that value of that house is included in my estate for my estate taxes. But by doing that, the kids' value of their cost basis becomes the value at my death. So if I bought it for $50,000, but it was worth $1 million when I died, when they actually get the total control of the house, it's worth $1 million. They sell the house for $1 million. They pay no capital gains. So that's a big, big plus. Now, the same thing works if you do a revocable trust. If you die with one of those, or if you die with an estate and you leave something, the children get a stepped-up basis. But then I explained to this woman the big safety factor with the irrevocable trust is, and remember I told you folks that she was 75 years of age. I said, if you ever had to go to a nursing home and this trust was in existence for 5 years, the nursing home cannot make the children sell the house to pay the nursing home. And she says, wow, that's what I wanted, okay? And that's what she wanted all along. But that was the whole thing, folks, that and what I do is this. I have a lot of clients who come in the door, and when you're about 70 years of age, I'll talk to them about the irrevocable trust of you. And I ask them basically three questions. Number one, how old are you? So if they're close to around 70 years of age or older, okay? And then I say, do you get along with your children? Oh, yeah, they get along with their children, okay? And then do I say, would you like to live in this house for most of the rest of your life? Well, if the answer to those questions is yes, okay, then I say an irrevocable trust is a wonderful thing. You know, the trust is irrevocable for you, but there's nothing stopping that if you want to sell the house, you can tell the kids, why don't we sell the house and buy another house with this irrevocable trust? You can do things like that. The kids don't have to go along with you. That's why I asked them if they get along with kids. If you have some kids and all of a sudden you would like to leave them your house, but when you have a child and the child, if you say it's black, they say it's white. If you tell them take a right, they take a left. If you tell them get up, you want to see them at 9 o'clock and all of a sudden they don't show up to 2 o'clock, Maybe that's a child that you don't want to put it in an irrevocable trust. Now, the other thing, if people have no children, I have a lot of people coming in, they have no children, and they're going to give it to their nieces and nephews and charities. You know, most people that have no children, they're the people that give the most to charities, because when you're a mother or a father, you feel like you have an obligation. You really have to pass the family fortune down to the next generation to see what they can do with it. But if you have no children, you like your nieces and nephews and you like to take care of them. But number one, you have to take care of yourself, because you figure there's nobody out there that's really has an obligation to take care of you. So number one, and those type of people, I say the best trust for them is a revocable trust, because it gives you complete control of all the money. And if you go into a nursing home and the nursing home eats up all your money, well, so be it. Whatever's left, the kids get. Okay. But you still have complete control. Now, some people go along with that. Some don't. Some people that have no children are super, super close to their nieces and nephews. They help bring up the nieces and nephews. The nieces and nephews live with them. Their nieces and nephews were just like children. So in those cases, sometimes they'll say, no, I want to save the house for them for an irrevocable trust. But many people say, no, I want to go revocable. And then I tell people I charge the same money for either one. I have no preference of which one. But the lady that I was talking to that was 75 years old, I said, look at, if, 6 or 7 years from now, if you ended up in a nursing home and you're laying in bed and you know that the nursing home is costing $20,000 plus a month and it's eating away every dollar in that house that you had, I said, yeah, I don't think you'd feel so good about it. And she says, give me that irrevocable trust. So that's just a little education, folks, on revocable and irrevocable. Now, a lot of people will do this. They'll put all their cash assets in a revocable trust, because their revocable trust gives them access to their money. They can do whatever they want to do, and they can make gifts of it. They can keep it. They have it for their old age or whatever like that. And I advise people to do that all the time, unless you have so much cash. And there's not too many people that have that problem, but I'm running into them now, folks. With the stock market going up the way it's going, I have more than one client with more than $50 million, which would have been unheard of 10 years ago. Okay, well, yeah, I didn't have it, okay? And all of a sudden, you have people that some of your neighbors that have money in the stock market have a lot of money in the stock market. And I'm going to talk about this ways to save money for the estate taxes in a moment or two. But most people, if you think you have too much money, if you're in your middle 70s, early 80s, and you think you have a lot more money than you really need, don't be afraid to give away some of the money. And we'll get into that in a couple of minutes. The next thing I want to talk about, and I had a case on that this week, people come in with a deed, and their spouse has died, and they come in with a deed, and they say, well, we'd like to do something, you know, I'm going to put it into a trust or whatever. And in my office, we look at the deed, and we see that when they bought the house with their spouse, they just bought it, let's say, Mary and Joseph, let's say Mary Smith and Joseph Smith, and it didn't say what they were. So, folks, if you have a deed and it just says your names and it doesn't say your joint tenants or tenants by the entirety, you become what's known as a tenant in common. When there's no designation after your name as to how you own the house, you're a tenant in common. And you could be married for 50 years, but you're still a tenant in common. And what that means is this, is that if the survivor wants to sell the house, they have to probate your estate. And if you have a will and you left everything to your spouse, well, your spouse is going to get it. But it's still going to take about 3.5 months to get the probate approved. It has to be open for a year. It's going to be about $1,500 in filing fees and advertising fees. And some lawyer is going to charge you $5,000 plus to do it. And folks, if you owned it, joint tenants or husband, wife, tenants by the entirety, it automatically goes to the surviving person. And it, you know, let's say I own some property with my three brothers, and we have a deal. Whoever lives the longest wins. They're going to get the house. Well, folks, you'd own that as joint tenants. Okay. Or the other way, let's say if you want to own property and we want to give it to separate people. So let's say I own Ed Perry has a nice radio station here. So let's say I wanted to own half of his radio station. But if Ed died, he'd want his share to go to his family. And if I died, I'd want my share to go to my family. Well, the way we would buy it is we'd set up some type of trust. And the trust would say that when I died, it would go to my wife. And if she was deceased, my children. And Ed would have the same type of thing. And that way it avoids probate. You try to avoid probate because, number one, folks, it's costly. Number two, it's time consuming, and time and money, I guess that's the only thing we have in life, okay? So the idea is this, we only have so much time and we even have less money. So the idea is you want to, you can save a lot of time and money if you properly identify your assets. Now, why am I talking about the deeds? What happens is you buy a house, the lawyer for the bank, the lawyer for the mortgage company or the bank, they're interested in one thing. They want to make sure that, number one, you own the house, and number two, the bank has a solid mortgage and a solid note, and all the paperwork is correct. I can't say they don't care, but they're not really, they almost don't care about how you own the house with your spouse. Tenants in common, joint tenants, They don't care because that's not really their responsibility. The ones that are in the business that are really good might spot the issue and say, "Hey, look at how do you want to own this house?" Now, the other thing that happens is the one who makes most of the deeds when there's a real estate conveyance is the seller's lawyer. So if Martha and George Washington are buying a house, then the lawyer is going to make a deed out to Martha and George. Now, the seller's lawyer really doesn't know if Martha and George are brother and sister, or husband and wife, or father and daughter. He doesn't know anything about them. He just knows that Martha and George are buying a house. So many times he just makes up the deed, leaves it blank after that. And then if the conveyancing attorney doesn't pick it up, all of a sudden if one of them dies, you have to probate the estate. So what you want to do is this. If it turns out to be a rainy afternoon, it would be a nice day to go find the deed to your house if you have it and look at it. Make sure your joint tenants are tenants by the entirety if you're a married person, because you want that house to go to the survivor of the two of you if one of you die.

that didn't happen so much in America, but it's happening more and more now. More and more, a lady gets married and she likes the name she has, and she likes the guy she married, but she doesn't really care for his name, or maybe doesn't even like her mother-in-law or whatever. She doesn't want the same name. So consequently, she keeps her name. So it happens in America too. But when you're seeing it, when you're a lawyer and you got two different names on the deed, you're not sure, you know, maybe they're friends, maybe they're partners, who knows what the job is. So make sure when you buy a house, you talk to the lawyer about how you should own the house, how you want to own the house, but also check your deeds, because in the case that we have right now, there's two people, one of them just died, and the other one thinks that they're going to sell the house. Well, they can't sell the house until they probate the estate. It's going to take 3.5-4 months to probate the estate. It's going to be $1,500 in filing fees and advertising fees, and it's going to be more money. So it's something to be careful of. And I'll tell you one more thing. If you have no will, let's say you die. Let's say you have no children and you're married. You're married and you have no children, and you own a house, and it's just got your name on and your spouse's name, but it doesn't say joint tenants or anything. Well, you die. What happens is this. Your spouse gets the first $200,000 of your estate, and your mother and father get 25% of the balance, folks. That is, you know, you can have people that have been married 20 years, 30 years. If the spouse's parents are still alive, the spouse who died, and you don't have a will and you don't own the property as husband and wife tenants by the entirety or as joint tenants, and you die, okay, what happens is this. Your spouse gets the first $200,000 of your estate. Your parents get 25% of it, and the spouse gets the other 75%. So that's a shocker, and I've had that happen a couple of times in my practice. And it can get messy, but I'll tell you something that really gets messy. This happened to me on one occasion. Somebody owned a house and they got a divorce. This is a big, big thing, folks, and this happens a lot. The person got a divorce and they own the house, husband and wife, tenants by the entirety. But once you're divorced, folks, automatically it becomes a tenancy in common. The court, you don't have to file any papers on that. It's just automatically because you're divorced. So now when you're a tenant in common, okay, your former spouse, because you got a divorce, has no relation with the house. Your heirs at law, if you have children, are your children. If you have no children, then it's your mother and father. And then if they're gone, your sisters and brothers and their children or whatever. So that's how it works. So consequently, I had a case that the man and woman got a divorce, and they had about 4 or 5 kids. And then what happens is this, after a little while, they decided, well, they're going to get back together. So they get back together, they live together, and they're living together for like 20 more years. But nobody ever went to a lawyer to change the deed. Now, remember, once they got divorced, there was a tenant in common. Well, what happened is this, the woman died. She died. And when she died, okay, there was about 5 kids, and some of them were minors, okay? So, number one, the husband got nothing, because the husband, he's a divorced man from his wife. He's not considered a relative at all, even though he's living with her. So the 5 kids got the house, but some of them were minors. So what he had to do was file conservatorships and guardianships in the courthouse to try to get legal title back in the house. Folks, it was a costly mess. So this is a big thing. If you're divorced and you get back together with your spouse, make sure, if you want the other one to have the house, and the least you do is make a will, but it's very easy just to make a joint tenancy on a deed, and you'd be all set on that. I'm Attorney Tom Williams, and we're broadcasting live here on WATD 95.9 FM. And the telephone number here is 781-837-4900, and we always like your phone calls. Now, I want to talk a little bit right now about estate taxes, okay, and how to save some money with estate taxes. Now, number one, the federal government doesn't tax you when you die unless you have over

0: over $15 million. And if you're married and one of you die, there's a thing called portability. So the family can have as much as $30 million without paying an estate tax. That's a big difference, folks. When Obama was the president, it was $5 million. But Mr. Trump, when he became the president, he decided to push it up. And I think he did the right thing. And the reason for it is, folks, is that, you know, years ago, $5 million was a lot of money. Now, if you look out in the neighborhood, everybody in your neighborhood who's over like 65 who owns a house is more than probable a millionaire, because the average house in Massachusetts is going for $700,000. By the time you get in your middle 60s, early 70s, there's a good chance your mortgage is paid off. And then people have 401ks and IRAs, and all of a sudden it builds up to be $1 million. So $1 million is not what it used to be. So the federal government says, look, we're not going to tax estates unless they have more than $15 million, and we're going to allow married couples to have as much as $30 million. But what they have to do is this. When the first person dies, they have to do the estate tax of the first person. There's no tax due, because if I leave, the federal government and the state of Massachusetts work this way. When I die, if I leave everything to my spouse, there is no tax. There's no tax to the surviving spouse. The big tax comes when the surviving spouse dies. So that's how that works. So that's the reason. So what happens, though, is when the first person dies, if you have more money than the $15 million, you'd file an estate tax return, and then you'd file another piece of paper requesting portability. So that means that the surviving spouse can take advantage of her deceased spouse's $15 million deduction plus her own, so it makes $30 million. So that's called portability. But I was thinking of an example this morning, and I have a client that has about $50 million in the stock market, okay? And the person wasn't born rich, but he just bought stocks when he was around 18 years of age and just kept buying them and kept reinvesting them, and he didn't waste the money. And he was like Warren Buffett. All he bought was what he thought was good companies that were paying dividends, and he reinvested the dividends. And all of a sudden, folks, you know, 50 years go by, and the guy's got like $50 million in the stock market. So then you come to me and say, what kind of advice can I give him about the estate taxes? Well, here's where we are, folks. If you have that type of money, number one, if you live in Massachusetts and you die, now remember, the first person is a married couple. The first person dies, there's not going to be any tax. But the second person, there's going to be a tax on the federal government if you have more than $30 million, because you could have that portability. So you'd have $20 million subject to tax. The federal government charges 40%. So there'd be about an $8 million tax on that money. The federal government's tax on everything over that $30 million exemption, and if you're a single person, over the $15 million exemption, is taxed at 40%. Now, Massachusetts, when you die, everything over $10 million is taxed at 16%. So all of a sudden, whatever money the person has is going to be taxed at 56% between the state and the federal government. Everything, the money over $30 million for the federal is going to be taxed at 40%. State of Massachusetts is going to tax everything over $10 million at 16%. Folks, it rounds up to a lot of money. And then I did something else. I figured if the person kept the money in the stock market, he had $50 million, and he kept the money in the stock market, and this guy, the person's about 75. I said, if he kept the money in the market for the next 10 years, well, the market has been making a return about 10% a year, but I'm gonna cut it down. I'm gonna say 6%. If the market made a 6% return, the stocks would grow by another $17 million by the time if the person got to be 85 years old and decided to meet his maker, or his maker decided to meet him. So what happened was that, what would be the tax when they were both dead, let's say when they were 85? Well, this is what it would be. The federal government would hit them for about $14,800,000. Massachusetts would hit them about for $9,150,000. So there'd be $23 million in taxes. Well, you know, somebody that's invested their money their whole life and has really worked hard for the money and stuff, it's a lot of money, and they really don't want to give $23 million away. So a couple of ideas how you beat it, okay? Number one, if you are Massachusetts, and we have to tell the governor, I know they're busy, they're in parades today or whatever, but what happens is this. You have to tell the Massachusetts legislature to get rid of the estate tax at all. New Hampshire has no estate tax. Everybody that has any money that lives north of the Charles River is moving to southern New Hampshire. It's 40 minutes out of Boston, okay? But what happens is New Hampshire has no estate tax. New Hampshire is thrilled with it, okay? They're building all kinds of banks up there. They got new trust companies. They're building expensive homes, okay? The economy is starting to boom in southern New Hampshire. Why? Because they got everybody that has pretty good money in Massachusetts is moving north because people don't want to get stuck. In Massachusetts, on the second person to die, if you're a married couple, everything over $2 million is taxed. And it's the tax starts at 7% and it goes up to 16%. But $2 million today for people that have substantial money is not much money. I know I'm saying this, and I have people listen to the show and they say, Tom, you talk about the millionaires and all that stuff. Well, folks, all of a sudden, a lot of your neighbors are becoming millionaires because the houses are so valuable. I cannot believe what people, you know, I grew up in Quincy Point. It was not one of the, it's not considered one of the high rent districts in Quincy. Okay. You can't buy a house for less than $700,000. Okay. I had somebody that came into my office, this week and they had a property up in Westwood. And I says, well, what do you think the property is worth? Well, I says, well, you know, it's a house and it needs a little bit of work and stuff like that. They said, I think it's worth $700,000. I says, I think it's worth more. I says, I haven't seen your house, but yeah, I know you know, Westwood's an expensive town. Houses cost a lot of money. I'll bet you anything it's worth more than $700,000. So that's what's happening with houses. So, number one, if you have a lot of money, it's unfortunate. Move out of Massachusetts, okay? Maine has no estate tax in the first 8 million. Florida has no estate tax. South Carolina has no estate tax. There are only, I think, 17 states that have estate taxes. So you can look and find 33 that don't. So that's number one. And it's sad. That's why when you go looking at your neighborhood, and you're going to see some neighbors that you have, and they have a nice house in Hingham or something like that. And all of a sudden, they have Florida license plates. And you say, what are they doing with Florida license plates? Well, what they did is they registered to vote down Florida. They bought a house down in Florida. They paid their income taxes out of Florida, and they try to stay down Florida a little more than 180 days a year. And they say, hey, I'm a Florida resident, and I don't want to get caught with the Massachusetts state tax. Now, one of the things you have to remember, if you want to go out of state to save on the estate taxes, you do not want to own any real estate in Massachusetts. The only way you want to own it is in the name of an LLC or a corporation, because the Massachusetts estate tax does not tax what they consider to be foreign investors. And a foreign investor is not somebody from Israel or Ireland or France or Germany or Japan. They consider a foreign investor somebody that is not a resident of Mass. So what happens is this. If you have, a nice house in Hingham, or you have a big summer cottage in the Cape or something like that, now those things are worth a lot of money today. What happens if you want to avoid the Massachusetts estate tax 100%, own it by an LLC or a corporation, and be a bona fide resident of out of state, and you can skip the tax. Now, I give some other things, how to save some money on the estate taxes. Massachusetts has no gift tax, folks. That's big. And I said a married couple can have $30 million before they're going to be taxed. Well, people can give $19,000 away to anybody, and there's no tax. So there's no gift tax on that. So what happens is this. I did a little math, and I said, well, this person I'm thinking of has four kids, and those four kids are married, so that's eight people they could give to. And those eight people have 10 children combined, so that's 18 people. So I took 18 people times 19,000. That couple could give away $342,000 a year, and there's no tax at all. Well, they should absolutely be doing that as a minimum to be bringing down their estate tax. But the other thing you do is this, and you have to be smart about it, is that if you keep your investments keep growing. And all that does is give more money to Uncle Sam for the tax. So the people should seriously think about making serious gift taxes. Now, the way the gift tax works, you don't have to pay any tax, okay, unless you give away more than $15 million if you're single, or $30 million. So the way the gift tax works, if I thought Tim was a great guy here and I wanted to give him $1 million, I could give him $1,019,000. I give him $19,000 because I can give anybody $19,000. Anything over and above that, I'm supposed to file a gift tax return. But all it does is I have a $15 million limit during my lifetime when I die with the federal government about what they're going to tax me on. So if I give away a big piece of money while I'm alive, and let's say it was $1 million, now when I die, I'm taxed at everything over $14 million. Well, folks, if I have nowhere near that number, then there's never going to be a tax paid and I can give the gift. So if you have appreciating assets, especially like money in the stock market, and you do not want to have it to grow in your estate tax, think about giving it away to your children now. If you give it to them, their basis is going to be whatever you paid for it. But the growth on it will belong to them and not to you. So that's an important thing to think about. So we still have open lines at 781-837-4900 if anybody has any questions about what I've been talking about. And we can talk a little bit more about, you know, generally on estate planning. And when you do an estate plan, folks, and I went on YouTube this morning. YouTube is pretty good. And there was about, you know, probably 35 different people there giving their conversation about estate plans. But you can pick up different things from people. And one of the gentlemen was on, and he said, look, when people come into his office, he asks them some questions. And I try to do the same thing. But he wants to know about the family. You say, like, how old the people are, how many children you have, do you get along with your children, is there any problem, you know, is there anybody that's a drug addict or anybody who's a serious alcoholic, or is anybody mentally unstable or whatever. And then you talk to them about their grandchildren, the same idea, if there's any problems. Because when you do the estate plan, I can have three kids, Tom, Dick, and Harry, and maybe Harry has a drug addiction or a substance abuse problem, or maybe mentally he's not quite as clever as he should be or whatever, or he's a spendthrift, or he could be married to somebody who all he does is blow his money or whatever, and you want to be careful. So you can set up a will or a trust, especially in a trust, and you can say, I give a third of my estate to Tom, a third of my estate to Dick, and then the part I'm giving to Harry, I'm going to give it to him over 10 years or 15 years or whatever, in what they call an immediate annuity. Okay, now we have a phone call right now. We have Bill from Scituate. Good morning, Bill.
1: Good morning, Attorney Tom.
0: How's that?
1: Go ahead. I have some stocks that are in my brother-in-law's name, and they're 23 years old.
0: Yep.
1: My wife died 8 years ago, and those were put into her name. And okay, Now I have to have them put in my name. Is that a big deal?
0: Yeah, it's a little bit of a big deal. If you take all the stocks and you add them up in value, just give me a ballpark. What do you think they're worth?
1: I'm thinking maybe $75,000.
0: Okay, so you have to do. And was your wife's estate ever probated?
1: I did that.
0: You did you actually go to the probate court and probate it and get yourself appointed as the personal representative?
1: Yes, I did.
0: Well, if you did, if you're the personal representative of the estate, you might be able to get the court to give you a certificate saying that you're the personal representative. And when your wife died, did she have a will or anything that said she left everything to you?
1: No, she did not.
0: Okay. Did you have children?
1: No.
0: Okay, were her parents alive when she died?
1: No.
0: Okay, well, the other guy is going to get all the money. So what happens is...
1: Thank you.
0: Okay,
1: right.
0: Well, we're just going down the rabbit hole.
1: Yeah.
0: Okay, so now you can take that person, if you can get the court to give you a personal representative, a piece of paper saying you're the personal rep, and you should be able to do that. And if you
1: can't, I have that.
0: Okay, if you have that, and you give a copy of it to the investment company that that's holding back the stock or who's ever handling the stock, and you ask them to distribute the money, sell the stock, tell them to sell the stock, and give the money to you. Okay, so they'll send and they'll make a check out, and I'm going to leave your wife's name is Mary. They're going to I'll say it's Mary Smith. They'll make the check out to the estate of Mary Smith. You open up a bank account under the name of the estate of Mary Smith, and you'll be able to cash the check and take the money. Then what happens is this. It's appreciated. When your wife died, you got the cost basis of the property. Let's say it was worth $20,000 when she died, okay? If the stock was valued at $20,000 when she died, that would be your cost basis. And the way you find out the value is you can go right into a computer and you just look at historical stock valuations. So if I wanted to see what Comcast was worth in 1970 or something like that, I just do that. And it will give me the date of death of your wife. You put the date there, and it will tell me how much the stock is worth at that day. So then you multiply that by the number of shares, and that's your basis. So then if you sell the house, and let's say you sell the stock and you made a $20,000 earnings, then what you do is you pay the tax on the $20,000. You're going to have to when you open the bank account under your wife's estate's name, the bank is
1: I have all that.
0: Okay, you've already got that, you said?
1: Yes.
0: Okay, then you're going to be all right. Did you ever get a tax ID number for your wife's estate?
1: I do, yes, sir.
0: Okay, well, it sounds like you're on the ball. You should be able to contact the investment company or the stock company. Most of the time, sometimes people own stock and they don't deal with Fidelity or anything like that. They go direct. And there's companies like CompuServe or something like that. They send you letters.
1: Sir, yes, sir.
0: Okay, you just contact.
1: Right.
0: If you send them a copy of the your appointment and tell them that you want them to sell the stock and give it to you, and now you could even, if you wanted to, you may be able to tell them to switch the stock into your name, okay?
1: Correct.
0: And if they'll do that, then you're not going to pay any tax. But then if you decide to switch it in your own name, what you want to do at some point is make up a trust, okay? And I'm going to make believe your name is John Smith. You make up the John Smith's trust so that it says if you die, it goes to whoever you want it to go to, so they don't have to go through this probate mess every time you do things.
1: Yes, sir. Yes,
0: yeah,
1: is your law firm, would somebody be able to do that
0: we can do the whole thing for you, no problem. That's what we do.
1: Oh, very good. So I'll give a call to the office Monday, and we'll get the ball rolling.
0: Okay, well, thank you. And you're lucky the market's been going up and up, so you've been making money even while you slept.
1: Well, thank you so much, Attorney Williams, and you've been very helpful, and I'll come to your office when I get an appointment.
0: Okay,
1: thank you so much.
0: Thank you, folks.
1: Thank you.
0: So,
1: bye now.
0: Bye now. So, folks, everybody should know this. What happens is this. If you leave property in somebody else's name long enough, it finally ends up in the Massachusetts Abandoned Property Fund, okay? And then it sits there forever. There's money that's in there from the War of 1812, from the Civil War. And, you know, just picture all the men that died in war that had bank accounts and everybody forgot about it. Well, that money is sitting in the vaults of Massachusetts. And Massachusetts says, well, look, you can get that money back if you can prove that you are the rightful owner. And I have a case that we did. A man died in 1948. And when he died in 1948, he had $150,000 in the stock market. Well, folks, that was a lot of money. You could buy a house for about $5,000 in 1948. So he had he had sold his business. He had $150,000. But he had a wife that came from another country. And the wife, was not interested in stocks at all. And he lived in a two-family house with his daughters, lived in one floor, and he lived in another floor. And what happens is the guy dies, And the wife, every time anything came in from the stock market, she just threw it away. She wasn't concerned about the stock market. She didn't like stocks. She had some money, and she had a two-family house, and she was living cheap and blah, blah, blah. So now in 1999, the mother had died. The mother died earlier. In 1999, the son of one of the daughters, and the daughter was like in his 70s or 80s, and the son was like in his 50s or so. The son contacts me and says some money finder called him up and said, he would give his mother $1 million if she gave him $100,000 for finding the money. I said, well, if you got the check for $1 million and you cashed it and the money was good, well, you know, do it. And I said, do you have any idea where your grandfather would ever have the money? No, I didn't have any idea. So we didn't know where to look. But, hey, this is what somebody said. Well, we found out the money was in the Massachusetts abandoned property, and we paid the money finder the money, okay? And the woman got $1 million. But, folks, she didn't get $1 million. She got close to $5 million. The stock went up and up and up and up and up and up. And what it was some investments in they hit a grand slam on one of the investments. It didn't stop. And what happened was the family at the end of the game became very wealthy, and it was because we got the funds from the Massachusetts abandoned property, which seems incredible that you'd have that much, but there's billions of dollars in the abandoned property, and the federal government has an abandoned property fund, and every state has an abandoned property fund. And just picture in your own imagination, I said earlier on D-Day, you had like 4,400 men got killed. Okay, well, a lot of them were like young guys that didn't have wives, didn't have children. They may or may not have living mothers and fathers. The family is so traumatized by the fact that the young person died, they're not looking to see, well, did they have any stock in General Motors or something like that. And if all of a sudden the company that's mailing out the dividends and so, if what happened to this lady that I'm talking about, she had dividends, and the dividends, she just kept tearing up the paperwork, and then wasn't picking up the mail or whatever like that. So, as far as the investment company was concerned, hey, these people disappeared. We don't know where these people are, you know, and they didn't put on any great search for them, and all of a sudden it built up to be over $1 million. So, though those things happen. So, if you have stock or whatever like that, get it done. Now, the other thing is this. If you wait a long time somebody dies and you wait a long time to try to liquidate their assets, it gets harder and harder. And the other thing becomes there's more and more owners. And these are two of my favorite stories. I have a very good lawyer in my office that's attention to detail. I'm going to give her a super A++++. Somebody died in 1945 or so, and they owned a house in West Quincy. And what happened was nobody ever probated the estate. Nobody did anything. They just let it go. And then what happened was this, is that the people in the family that didn't have a place to live would live there. So about maybe 10 years ago or so, a lady comes into my office and says, I want to sell my house. I said, oh, that's good. I said, I can help you out. I've been doing 50,000 real estate deals. I've been doing all my life. I'm happy to represent you selling your house. She says, well, there's a problem. I don't quite own my house. I says, well, you can't sell it if you don't own it. And I says, tell me the story. She says, well, and I guess these parents, I said 45, they died in 1937. They died in 1937, and they had 7 kids. And she says anybody that didn't have a home in the family always went there and lived, and she's been living there 3 or 4 years, but she feels guilty about it and she wants to sell the house. I said, okay. So it came out, folks, we had to probate. It took us about 3 years to do it. I worked on it for like 2 years, but I never could get it done. It was just too much work. So I hired this assistant, and I gave this person the job. I says, your job is just this case. Get the job done. So it took her almost a couple of years to do it. We had to probate all kinds of estates because those 7 kids had kids, and then their kids had kids, and people died, and people got divorced, and blah, blah, blah. So it came out when we finally sold the property, we had 145 people sign the deed. So that's kind of an incredible story. But the funniest part of the story, and that was an Italian family, okay? Well, there was an Irish family across the street. And they died like in 1948, and they never probated the estate. And what happened was the two families married each other. The Irish kids married the Italian kids, and the Italian kids married the Irish kids. So they had a, when we finally finished that one, there was 115 people signed the deed. So folks, if somebody dies, probate the estate, straighten out the title, because you just make a huge amount of work for somebody. Thank you for listening to the show. Folks, have a great weekend and enjoy this June 6th day.

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2: ABC News, I'm Chuck Sievertson. Pope Leo being welcomed in Madrid, where 2 million people are expected to come to see and hear him. Has traveled there several times before becoming Pope, expected to speak to Spain's parliament next week, will meet survivors of sex abuse and migrant families. Word coming today that President Trump has pardoned former Republican Congressman Stephen Beyer of Indiana, who was convicted of insider trading in 2023, sentenced to 22 months in prison. An American doctor, Peter Stafford, who tested positive for Ebola nearly 3 weeks ago after treating patients in the Democratic Republic of Congo, has now been discharged from the hospital, says a Berlin hospital. People in St. Petersburg told not to leave their homes after a large-scale Ukrainian drone attack targeted Russia's second-largest city today. The New York Knicks beat the San Antonio Spurs by a single point last night, Game 2 of the Finals, 105-104. This is ABC News. Israeli troops killed a 7-month-old Palestinian boy after firing at his parents' car in the occupied West Bank, says the Palestinian Health Ministry. The parents were wounded. Israeli military says soldiers shot at a vehicle that looked like it was speeding toward them. It says an initial inquiry found that the wounded were uninvolved civilians, and they're looking into it. Question here is, can a slowdown allow what's necessary to control a technology? ABC's Mike Dubusky.
3: Researchers at the artificial intelligence company Anthropic are calling for a coordinated slowdown or pause of AI advancement. In a post on the company's blog, Anthropic says a pause would stop AI technology from running out of control.
2: Can pandas do what shows of military force haven't? Can they ease tensions between two places? A pair of red pandas arrived at Taiwan's Taipei City Zoo today from China's Shanghai Zoo, the first zoo exchanges between Taiwan and China in over a decade. Chuck Sievertson, ABC News.
4: 95.9 WATD. Good afternoon, 12:02, 79 degrees outside our studios. Cloudy, but on the bright side, flirting possibly with 90 before the day is over. Late spot shower, some thunder coming in. 63 overnight with an after-dinner evening pop-up shower, maybe with some strong thunder. Full forecast is coming up with Bill Guile. 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

0: 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Things are busy. We're picking up Expressway northbound. You're a little slow from East Milton Square to the O'Neill Tunnel southbound. You're slow from the Sullivan Square Assembly Square exit to the Logan Express lot. 93 North, you have an accident. The shoulder is blocked in Braintree at Route 37. Stay over in the left two lanes to get by there. And then you get some running room. Then you're heavy from Montvale Ave to the I-95 Route 128 exit. Masspike eastbound, you're slow from the Comm Ave overpass to Fenway Park. Route 1 southbound, heavy between I-95 and the southbound ramp to 95-128. That's in Peabody. And also 128 northbound, heavy from 95 to Lowell Street. 290 eastbound, a little slow from Solomon Pond to 495. Route 3 on the south shore. Northbound, you're slow from 228 to Derby Street. I think you're looking at everyone. Southbound, that's creeping from Union Street to Derby Street, doing the lane drop dance. 95 northbound, heavy from Dedham Street to 93. Then again from Washington Street to Route 28. Southbound, you're slow from Route 1 to North Ave. And again, from Trapola Road to Mass Pike, and you have a disabled vehicle just before Route 20. The right lane is blocked. Get over to the left to get by, or if you have to, use the breakdown lane, but just be careful. Traffic on the Nines every weekday morning. We'll be back with weather after this.
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2: We're looking at a fine summer-like start to the weekend as things will be warming up around here. However, once again, there is another threat of some rain coming through. This is the sixth weekend in a row now, but fortunately most of it is coming through overnight tonight. And then as we head into early next week, drier and cooler conditions return to start the week, but summer-like heat will be building back in by midweek as high pressure slides down from the north and settles to the south of New England. So for the day today, we'll be looking at the sunshine giving way to building afternoon clouds, and we may see an isolated pop-up shower late in the day. It will turn a little bit on the muggy side as well, as highs reach the upper 80s to near 90 degrees, with southwesterly breeze at 8 to 18 miles per hour. For tonight, the evening hours look just fine, some clouds taking over, and any rain should really be holding off pretty much until about after 9 o'clock, and that's when the showers start moving in and perhaps some strong thunderstorms developing during the late evening. Everything will start clearing out after midnight tonight, but temperatures remain on the warm and somewhat humid side overnight as readings only drop back to the upper 60s. For tomorrow, it's a muggy day, sunshine in the morning, clouds for the afternoon, and a threat of some showers developing, although they'll be on the light side. Highs will be in the low 80s. For Monday, a bit cooler. We'll have highs in the low 70s with a mixture of sun and clouds. Tuesday and Wednesday, look for a good deal of sunshine. We'll be reaching the mid-80s Tuesday and up around 90 on Wednesday. For WATD, I'm Precision Weather Forecasting Meteorologist Bill Guile.
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4: Greetings, everyone. 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My name is Paul Solano of the PS&All Marketing Group, and this is season number 2, show number 26, Thank you, studio audience. Absolutely, thank you. Season number 2, show number 26. Love those numbers, 26 on 6626. And this show is happening right now. And if you're traveling down to Cape Cod, you're sitting in traffic and you're a new listener to this show, welcome. And for those of you who have heard me before, welcome back and really thank you for listening. I'm excited to bring you another great season with my network of very knowledgeable contributors. We will continue to keep it real, hot and timely, South Shore and Cape and the Islands based, North Shore reference, but definitely full of Paul pondering thoughts. Now, as you probably already know, I also wear another hat as general manager of Pearl Street Station Restaurant in Malden, and a huge shout out to Chef Felipe Fitzpatrick and his culinary team. Chef Felipe is a loyal listener through the Odyssey app. So hello to Chef Felipe. And as always, we have lots of activity going on today at Pearl Street Station with a couple of birthday gatherings, an 80th birthday tonight, and a lot of party pans going out. And we're prepping for a huge week in front of us as we start planning our World Cup soccer events. So I know I always say it, but it is true. As Malden's longest-running restaurant of 40 years, we have incredible staying power in the greater Boston area and the North Shore. Please venture over the Zakin Bridge and, as my daughters say, the God-forsaken Bridge, and come visit us. Now, Chef Felipe, you were making that pulled pork the other day. It was delicious, as always. But then you talked about the pork and vinegar peppers you want to put with those red roasted bliss potatoes. So we'll hopefully be having that on special this week. So we'll work on getting that. And of course, I always give a shout out to my team of Chef Felipe, Chef Joaquin, Pizziola, Moose, John, Jen, Nicole, Don, for holding down the fort on this very, very busy day. As I stated earlier, this is season number 2, show number 26. And it is an absolute honor and pleasure to be on WATD in the slot of the Boiling Point with Arthur Boyle. Arthur is my executive consultant of the Paul Ponders radio show. And Arthur is out there adding to our list of sponsors and seasonal sponsors. And I believe that Crystal Pools will be coming back next week. We will check back with that. But again, Arthur, I wish you a happy birthday last week. And again, happy birthday this past week. And actually, I had the honor of, in fact, presenting the Arthur and Margaret Boyle Family Scholarship at the Malden High School Awards night the other night. I pinch hit for Arthur at the last minute. And it was just so much fun being on stage, being there, and also just presenting the Boyle Family Scholarship, especially given the Arthur Sr. and Peg Boyle history and dedication to the city of Malden and Malden High School. It was an absolute honor to be on stage presenting that. And while we're on the subject of Boyles and all, Dave Boyle has a birthday coming up next Saturday on the 13th. So if you see Dave Boyle, chairman of the Pembroke School Committee around town, wish him a happy birthday for next Saturday. And also, I want to give shout-outs. We have a lot of listeners up in the Malden-Medford area. I'm always talking up WATD. We have a lot of new listeners. And I want to give a special shout-out to friends Quentin and Obi, who we had a great chat last night about music, about the band Extreme, and so Norman Greenbaum. And it was a wide array of topics of conversation also. A shout-out to Quentin and Obi, and thank you for your years of loyalty to Pearl Street Station Restaurant. So hello there, Quentin and Obi, if you're listening, and I believe you are. Hello. And with us behind the glass is Tim.
5: Good afternoon, Paul.
4: How are you, my friend?
5: I'm doing good. Doing
4: awesome.
5: Good. Yeah.
4: You raced in again with that great music.
5: Yes,
4: great
5: I did.
4: Great sound.
5: Yes. Yeah, lots of racing going on. And speaking of Norman Greenbaum, we had a great NASCAR legend go up to the Spirit in the Sky. I think it was Thursday or yesterday, but NASCAR legend and father of Dale Jarrett, Ned Jarrett, who was a racer in his own right before you saw him on TV. If you watched NASCAR back in the 90s, right up to 2000, I think, it was... Boy, talk about NASCAR being all over the place trying to watch it. It was on ESPN. It's on ABC, TBS, TNN. But he was part of the ESPN crew, He'd be in the booth with Benny Parsons and Bob Jenkins. You'd have Dr. Jerry Punch on pit road. But he left us at the age of 93 years old.
4: Wow.
5: Natural causes, no nasty diseases or anything, but he'll be greatly missed.
4: Absolutely. Yeah. Wow. Well, thanks for bringing that to our attention.
5: Yeah.
4: And you're doing a great job behind the glass, as always.
5: Thank you.
4: We had a nice chat about Pearl Street Station Restaurant before we went on the show, and I'm glad you had a chance to check out our menu.
5: Yeah, it's a nice website. If you haven't checked it out yet, please, everyone, go check it out. And prices are decent. You know, I always look at those. I think everybody does. Yeah. It's like, do I really want to drive up there for this? And I think it's worth the trip.
4: Well, the shrimp scampioli awaits you.
5: Yes, I saw that on the menu. And and the desserts and just, all kinds of stuff. I was like, oh, boy, oh, boy.
4: Absolutely. And speaking of desserts, it's funny. I was in Hoff's Bakery yesterday, and I was chatting with Kelly, and I'm friends with the Frittoras, who are the owners of Hoff's Bakery. And we get our tiramisu from them, and it is to die for. It's the best in the market, along with that triple-layer chocolate cake. So I was telling Kelly, who's one of their managers, about the show. And she said, you know, I've heard of that radio station down there on the South Shore, and I'm going to listen. So I said, well, Paul Pond is at 1208.
5: All right.
4: Absolutely. Excellent. Well, Tim, behind the glass, I thank you, and we are getting you closer and closer to coming up for karaoke as well on Friday or Saturday night.
5: Yeah, get a bunch of us. This is used lightly, a dumpster, folks, because the station does stand for We're at the Dump. All of us get up there for some good times and some good singing, hopefully. Hopefully it's not too much scaryoke.
4: I hear you. Well, as I used to say, the only note I could carry is the one to the principal's office.
5: Oh, well, hopefully not too many times.
4: I know, it seriously. Well, it was Mr. Boyle's office at Malden High.
5: Oh, boy.
4: Absolutely. I love it. Well, Tim, behind the glass, thank you. You're awesome.
5: Thank you.
4: Well, at this part of the program, we have the Pod Pro Techie Toolbox segment with Techie Tolonzo Amos and Ms. Shelley Wolf, global media firm owner of Toolbox Entertainment, vice president of technology and literacy for Pod Pro, and a past Paul Ponder's guest, episode number 35 of the 89 episodes that I've dropped so far. So with us on the line from somewhere, it looks like Philadelphia, Shelley Wolf.
6: Hey, Paul. How you doing today?
4: I am doing well, thanks. Living the dream, as always.
6: Yes, I hear that. So
4: absolutely.
6: I was telling Tim, you know, we're having a heat stroke up here. No rain up here. So I think I could use a little bit of rain.
4: Oh, my. Wow. Well,
6: up in the 90s these days.
4: It's a scorcher, as we say up here in Boston, right?
6: Yep, exactly.
4: Well, you're on the road again, but as always, as I always acclaim, that you are a very popular part of the Paul Pondus radio show. We post your helpful techie tips and myth of the week on our blog, on the PSNL Marketing Group blog, and you are just a big hit. So, Shelley, without further ado, please take it away.
6: Well, thank you, Paul. Today we are going to actually focus on and start a kind of a series. So I'm going to bounce in and out of a series over the coming weeks around AI and how it affects our everyday lives, what it really is and what it really isn't. So I really want to start when we think and we hear the words artificial intelligence or AI, a lot of emotions come up for so many of us. Some people get excited. Some people are nervous. Some people feel overwhelmed. There seems to be a sense of fear. And many people think, I don't even use AI, or how does it affect me? So what I really want to do is kind of break down some things and let people know, first of all, we're all using AI in some fashion and interacting with it every single day and often not even realizing it. So today's tech tip is really to start that series and start thinking about to keep our lives safe, simple, and smart. And we're beginning with the basics. So what is AI actually? And why understanding that really matters. So in plain English, AI is what we call artificial intelligence. Sounds complicated, but at its core, AI is simply a technology designed to recognize patterns, learn from information, make predictions, and help automate tasks. It's not the robot that's going to take over the world. Most AI is actually very narrowly focused. And for example, recommending music, filtering those spam emails, helping with navigation, suggesting what movie to watch next. It's built from those algorithms, right? AI is essentially software that can make decisions that's trying to make decisions or predictions based on data that it's already been given, right? So we've talked about in the past, like, we give up so much of our personal information, just whether we're on social media, through scrolling, through clicking, and different things like that. So again, that's all data that's been, these predictions are being based on. Places where you're already using AI every day, as I mentioned, is that it's consistently there without us realizing it. So voice assistants, those that have Siri or an Alexa in their house, their GPS and how it reroutes traffic, you know, those spam blockers, emails or phone messages where you start to type in and it'll already say, oh, hello, Paul, and it just pulls it up automatically. It's understanding, it's recognizing that data, and it's populating it. Netflix or YouTube recommendation, online shopping suggestions, predictive texting, and fraud alerts, right? Even customer service chats have chat systems today that are all AI-driven. So AI isn't something far away from future technology. It is here already in our day-to-day life. And that tech myth we're going to jump into is AI is basically a human brain. AI, and the truth is, AI doesn't think or feel like we do. It works by, again, analyzing those patterns, processing large amounts of information, and predicting those likely responses. AI can sound conversational, but what it does not have are those emotions and intentions and personal understandings. And that's a really important distinction that we need to think about. That AI can be helpful, and it's a remarkable tool, but again, it is still a tool, and it's one of the healthiest ways to think about AI. That it is that tool that we use, and it's how we use it and who's using it and what information it has. AI can help us with that organizing, writing, accessibility. That's one thing that AI, I think, really has given us is a lot of accessibility, translation, learning, scheduling. But again, it does make mistakes. It gives outdated information. It does have biases. It can sound confident even when wrong, and that's where our human judgment still matters, and we have to be participatory in the process of using AI. Don't be afraid. We just need to be aware. A lot of fear around AI comes from, again, that misunderstanding. And again, the goal isn't to avoid technology because, again, it's not going anywhere. It's just ingrained in everything we're using. The goal is truly understanding, asking those questions, and using it thoughtfully and honestly. Most people don't need to become the AI experts that they think they need to become. They don't need to fear technology. I kind of also think about it as computers were coming out. There was that fear of how I'm going to use it. Am I going to break it? AI, none of this is breakable, right? It's just, again, how understanding how to use it. We just need those basic awarenesses. So I'm going to try over the coming weeks to really provide those tools for us. And now one thing I can say is that AI is becoming more conversational. One big shift that's happening right now is AI tools can become easier to talk to. Programs like companies like OpenAI or Anthropic allow people to ask questions in plain language and receive those conversational responses. There was an ad earlier on the station talking about how some of these organizations are trying to slow things down and put legislation in to slow things down. Probably not going to happen. But what we want to do is be very careful how we're participating with that. And that's part of why AI suddenly feels like it's everywhere, because it is. Again, it feels less like using software and more like having that conversation. But here's the important part to remember. AI can stimulate a conversation, but it cannot replace that human relationship. And as you recall, last week we were speaking about community and human connection, mm-hmm. and that brings me to something that's fascinating about this week, where you guys are going to be talking about the Rosetta effect here shortly. Researchers have suddenly been studying this town of Rosetta here in Pennsylvania, actually, that one of the biggest factors contributing to residents' health and longevity wasn't the technology, medicine, or wealth. It's community. People knew each other. They gather together, right? They support one another. They feel connected. And that's the important reminder that we are all here as we enter the AI age. Technology can help us communicate. It can help us learn, and it can help us solve those problems. But it's not going to replace our friendships, our family, our community, or that human connection. And we all need that, truthfully. So don't be afraid. Just be aware. And remember, the goal isn't to avoid technology. It's to understand it, ask the right questions, use it thoughtfully, and remembering that technology works better when it supports the human relationship versus thinking about how it can replace us. AI will help you write that email, but it can't attend to that baseball game that you want to go to. AI can suggest a recipe. Again, it's not going to get up and cook it for you or be able to sit down with your friends and share that meal. It can create that genuine belonging. So this week, I want you to pay attention to where AI shows up in your daily life. Maybe it's in maps, recommendations, a spam filter, or even your own phone keyboard. And while you think about it, think about the Rosetta effect, which is, again, I know you're going to be talking about this in this next segment, but use technology to stay connected, learn, and communicate. But don't forget to invest in relationships and communities that make life meaningful. As we move into this AI future, AI is going to become more and more prevalent, and we are not able to stop it, it will force us to become part of it. So we need those human connections to stay active, to stay participatory in our community, and to make sure that we have a democratic space that where people can communicate and have the pieces that they need to feel like we're still human. So with that being said, today's tech tip of AI isn't sound about, again, that panic mode. It's something that we are here to understand. And as technology continues to evolve, let's remember that some of the most powerful things in life still cannot be automated. Community, connection, and most importantly, let's just care for one another.
4: Well, Shelley Wolf, I thank you for those really, really insightful tips. And I'm watching the board here, and I think you may have a call on the line, which we're going to put on. And we're going to put Howard from Kingston on the line. Welcome. Thank you for calling in. Howard.
7: There's AI working on me right now.
4: Oh, okay. Howard?
7: What I would like to say is
4: Howard, you're on the line. Go ahead. Thank you.
7: We talk about AI. I saw this movie called Space Odyssey 2001. And HAL 9000 was getting rid of all the humans because they do error. It was programmed to eliminate error. And I think that really we ought to be afraid of AI. And if you ever watch that movie, Space Odyssey 2001, Dave, what are you doing, Dave? Let somebody know about that, please. And that's what I have to say about that.
4: Thank you, Howard, on that. Shelley, do you care to respond on that? Shelley, you're so
6: on. I didn't really hear the full question. I do apologize. I do know he was talking about 2001, The Space Odyssey, and the idea that Stanley Kubrick's film was really about trying to eliminate the human connection or the human crew.
7: No, human error.
6: But I did not hear the rest of it, the question. I didn't hear the specific question.
4: Human error.
7: Human error. And it was designed to eliminate human error. So there was one guy left on that spaceship who understood what was going on. Yes, my opinion, AI is dangerous. And that's all I can say about that.
6: Yeah, no, I think you have some valid points. It can be very dangerous. Absolutely. Absolutely. Yeah. But that's why we want to try to give you the tools to make sure that we are being cognizant and folks who are questioning AI. And so just like yourself bringing this up, we need to be questioning AI. How does it play a role in our lives? How can we be participatory in it so it does not become dangerous? Because yes, it could very quickly evolve into a dangerous place.
7: Yes, it has evolved, and it knows too much and it thinks too much. But that's just my opinion.
4: Well, how
6: we appreciate that.
7: Thank you for my
4: Howard from Kingston, I thank you for listening in. And just to echo what Shelley said, you bring some very valid points in. And thank you for being a listener to Paul Ponder's radio show. Appreciate it.
7: I love it.
4: Have a great day. Thank you, my friend. Appreciate it. Thank you, Howard from Kingston. And Shelley Wolf, thank you. And I just want to, I know where we have about another minute or so before we get your contact information. But I just wanted to also mention that I have received a phone call or two from someone on the North Shore who was having some issues with billable hours presented by an attorney. The attorney was actually citing cases that really did not exist and actually turned the case sideways, if you will, and it got tossed out of court because the attorney was, in fact, rebuked for using AI and citing false cases. And, you know, it's one of those things that do you think that, that's become a common occurrence in the legal profession, whatever, and also billing for like hundreds of hours? And really the answer was I'm providing

0: really got to dig deep and really understand. So especially from a legal case, right? Like, you need to, like, make sure that you're really researching it, making sure you can cite where the information's coming from, be able to cite those past legal cases, and not just be reliant on an AI tool. Again, there's nothing wrong with maybe asking it a question and maybe asking where to go figure out where the information is coming from, but again, that's where you want to be able to use it possibly as a conversational tool and not as the main tool for that, because again, it can have detrimental value. So, you know, I appreciate you bringing that up. I appreciate Howard listening and bringing up his concerns, because again, it can have real potential for danger, and we are already there. And I think that's why I wanted to bring this forward, because it's so important that we are really having these critical conversations about how we are using it and how we're moving it forward, because it's moving so fast and no one has control under it right now. And you have schools using it, lawyers using it, as you say, cases that might be interrupted. So, you know, it also becomes then at that point also us as consumers, or say a client with somebody, really being able to be understanding what questions we need to be asking, and not just reliant on whatever maybe our lawyer says or whatever someone says. It's just, you know, are we questioning what we're being told? You know, AI carries a lot of bias. We'll go into that over the weeks coming. And, you know, that is one piece, right? We don't want it erasing history. We don't want it not having the information that's out there. And especially with young kids, we talk about, you know, there's folks, right, that have grown up and we started with paper and pen, and we have now kids who are what you call digital natives, and they're not even starting with pen and paper. They're starting with a device in their hands. And now we have generations that are starting just as AI. They will know nothing different than AI. So that's where a dangerous part comes in, where history can be erased, and we do not want to erase that. And, you know, we've already seen some generations that are already like kind of living in the bedrooms, right? And like playing video games and those sorts of things, which are all wonderful. But at the same token, we have to challenge like that human connection and bringing it back out. So why it's so important to be part of the arts and to be out in our communities. And again, just having those human connections, because that's what makes us be able to survive. We need human touch. We need human conversations. So.
1: Without a doubt. Well, Shelley Wolf, thank you. Thank you. Thank you so much. And how do our listeners in Paul Pond's land get in touch with you?
0: Yeah, they can reach us at info@podproentertainment.com.
1: Well, that's fabulous. And I'm going to have to speak to Techie Tolonzo about maybe if my caller from the North Shore is listening, if you want to call me, you don't have to give your name. Maybe we could do a segregated podcast on Paul Pondus on that, on the experiences of AI, and maybe we should parallel that. So we'll speak to Techie Tolonzo. We'll grab him from we'll take him away from doing all those great reels he's doing and all that good stuff. And safe travel, Shelley. Shelley Wolf, I thank you, and you enjoy the rest of the day, okay?
0: Very good. Thank you. Have a great rest of the show, and thank you to our listeners.
1: You got it. Hashtag indeed.
0: Hashtag imagine.
1: Thanks, Shelley. Well, as Arthur Boyle says, it's not time to make the donuts. It's time to pay some bills. So let's hear from our sponsors.
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0: We are back, and thanks for listening to Paul Ponders on WATD, presented by Northeastern Fence and Supply Corporation of Saugus, where they have fences for your kids, dogs, and ugly neighbors. The call-in number and text-in number, if you're like Howard from Kingston, you'll find us at 781-837-4900, and you could also find us on the Odyssey app. If you like my daughter Ann in California, Chef Felipe at Pearl Street Station Restaurant, you're listening on the Odyssey app. And a shout-out to all those nonprofits out there. We'll go into that later. But at this point of the program, I want to go to the segment that's so popular as well. It's the Health and Wellness Survival Tip segment with Ms. Sharon Filia. Sharon.
2: How are you?
0: I am doing glad well, thanks. Nice good. To hear your voice. Hope all is well.
2: It is. So today's topic actually dovetails very well with Shelley's conversation about AI and the need for human interaction. So today's topic is the Rosetto study. And just to, as always, I like to preface, these sources contributed to today's discussion from the Cleveland Clinic, Harvard Health, naturalscience.org, the American Journal of Public Health, National Geographic, and the National Institute on Aging. So the Rosetto study is a longitudinal study over 50 years of the effects of human interaction and cardiovascular health. That's fascinating, right?
0: Absolutely.
2: So in 1961, a town doctor called Dr. Benjamin Falcone, he was the town physician for this town of Rosetto, Pennsylvania, he said, people aren't getting sick. They aren't having heart attacks. Everyone's pretty healthy, living a long time. What's going on? Now, this is a very small sample group. Rosetto, Pennsylvania at the time had a population of about 1,400 people. But what was interesting about Rosetto, Pennsylvania was that it was a culturally homogenous population. In 1882, immigrants from southern Italy, they immigrated to Rosetto, Pennsylvania, kind of set up shop and had their families there and everything. So Dr. Falcone talked to his friend, a Dr. Wolf from the University of Oklahoma, and said, hey, you know, I think we have something here. We're finding that in the surrounding areas of Bangor, Pennsylvania, Nazareth, Pennsylvania, the numbers are coming in a lot lower for heart attacks and diabetes, obesity. What's going on? So Dr. Wolf and his colleagues, and I'm just going to name them because they really should be mentioned, Barbara Egolf, Judith Lasker from the Center for Social Research, Lehigh, Pennsylvania, of course, Dr. Wolf, who was actually working with Tots Gap Medical Laboratory in Bangor, Dr. Louise Potvin from the University of Montreal Medical School in Montreal, all got together, and they went back from 1961 to 1935 and started studying death certificates. How old were people? How old was the average mortality rate? And what were people dying from? This study, they studied from 1935 to 1985. And again, what they noticed was a marked decrease in myocardial infarctions, or what are known as heart attacks. Now, what's interesting and quite paradoxical are that these people ate a lot of fat. They drank alcohol. They smoked. They did a whole bunch of stuff. And they're saying, what the gosh golly heck is going on? The one thing that was different was this intense social interaction. Families, multi-generational, family living, community groups. Church was very, very strong. And what they noticed was, now this is getting a little bit off topic, but there is a downregulation of something called cortisol. Cortisol is the hormone that is released in fight or flight. So when you get upset or if you're under stress, cortisol is actually released. And this upregulates the inflammatory response, blood pressure, makes you more prone to diabetes, heart attacks, and so on. So what they found was simply by interacting and having close familial bonds, having people who love you, people who care about you, adds to your longevity and quality of life. And that's something. So you got to get close to your family, Paul. Got to get closer to them. Move them
3: there
2: in.
3: There you go. That's it.
2: So the National Geographic and the National Institutes of Aging did a study of something called blue zones. Have you ever heard of blue zones?
3: I have not.
2: Okay, blue zones are areas of the world where people exceed normal life expectancy and many living to 100 plus years of age. So I'm going to mention the different blue zones. There were just a few of them. Loma Linda, California, Sardinia, Italy, Nicoya, Costa Rica, Ikaria, Greece, and Okinawa, Japan. So what they found is these people have better quality of life. They live longer. Now, this is based on they have plant diets, lower stress, lower depressive rates, all these indices, but also strong family, social interaction. So what they extrapolated from this study, so getting back to the Rosetto study, it ended in 1985. The paper was submitted to the American Journal of Public Health in 1991. So what they've extrapolated is that when people kind of reach outside of themselves and interact with others, stay moving, exercise, all these kind of common sense things. This reduces the effects of cardiovascular disease. Now, there was a famous philosopher called René Descartes. Mm-hmm. He was in the 17th century, and he said, you know, the mind-body dynamic is that they're both separate. That's not so accurate. Physiological health and mental health are intertwined, very much so, because you're looking, again, at this down-regulation of this cortisol, which induces this kind of fight or flight. Now, there are different types of stress. There is traumatic stress and acute stress that can happen, say, if you witness a car accident, something like that. Chronic stress is linked to things like poverty. People that are under constant threat of violence, maybe being evicted, food insecurity. So those things can also contribute to diabetes, obesity, cardiovascular changes. And so what I would tell your listeners is that look to join groups that foster a positive communication, book clubs, choral groups, if you like to sing, if you like to exercise, if you like to run, if you like to bike, you join a bike club. All of these things help and kind of go parallel to this wonderful, wonderful study starting in 1935 when they went back and they and they did it through 1985 to really determine and really have significant data that underscores human interaction and heart health aspects, longevity, your mortality, and your overall physicality.
3: Wow. That is awesome, awesome, awesome, as always, Sharon. I thank you for these really great, insightful tips. And how do our listeners in Paul Ponder's Land get in touch with you?
2: Well, they can always contact me through you, or you can get me through the Fill Your Fall Prevention Method. So I'd like to also mention that there is much more to unpack with this type of analysis, and hopefully I can do a part two.
3: Absolutely.
2: Specifically, there's Dr. Marty Seligman out of the University of Pennsylvania, wonderful man. He did a very, very germane work on depression and learned helplessness. So that when someone feels as though there is no solution, there is nothing they can do, this leads to depression. Conversely, if someone has a solution, you can also learn optimism. And so going along with what Shelley said, in light of our kind of social media, electronic isolation, this can be very detrimental down the line, and AI keys into that. So it's a subject that I think warrants delving further.
3: Absolutely, without a doubt. And when you mentioned Descartes, I'm just thinking of, he was such a great philosopher, and he always talked about the mind and the body and mm-hmm. the importance of the mind. And hopefully we're not putting the horse before Descartes.
2: Right. Everything in the human body overlaps. Mm-hmm. So say if you have a hip issue, it can affect your foot, right? If you have a tight back, it can cause headaches. So everything is intertwined. There is no kind of demarcation in the case of the mind, the body. It all works together. Having loving relationships is the foundation of good health. And there's also something called kangaroo care. So when babies are born premature, what they found is that when they have daddy come in and they place the infant on daddy's bare chest, this fosters the child to thrive. So there are many, many studies that I've actually looked at that actually kind of underscore this need for human interaction that helps us to live and to thrive and to have quality of life. So loving others and interaction is really essential to just being happy.
3: Absolutely. Well, Sharon Filia, I thank you. I thank you so much. And for our listeners out there, just check out Sharon's YouTube, the Filia Fall Prevention Method. And hopefully maybe next week we could get to part two of your wonderful discussion.
2: Oh, there is so much to unpack about this.
3: I know it.
2: Yeah, but thank you so much. And thank you to your listeners.
3: You got it, Sharon Filia. 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
3: Catch up soon. 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

0: Paul Ponders continues on 95.9 WATD. Once again, Paul Solano.
1: We are back, and thanks for listening to Paul Ponders on WATD. Sort of like that catch, that catchy music to me behind the glass.
2: Yeah, it is. It's good.
1: It is nice. Absolutely. Yeah. It's nice to break up the mood a bit. That's good. Thank you, Jazzy. Before we get Paul Crowley on the line, I just wanted to do a quick shout-out. National Italian American Sports Hall of Fame is having its Comedy Education Awards Comedy Night next Thursday night at the Prince Pizza House, and we have a great lineup. Dave Russo, comedian Dave Russo, who is on our board, will be sailing and traveling on his cruise ships, but it's one of those things that he got Johnny Peasy, our friend Johnny Peasy, to be the master of ceremonies for this great comedy night. And we have Paul D'Angelo, we got Frank Santarelli from The Sopranos, and Artie, the pharmacist, Januario. So we have a great lineup planned. And for any tickets, you could reach out to me at paul@paulponders.com for the National Italian American Sports Hall of Fame. And also, too, just a quick shout-out again to the cast of Frankie and Johnny, Claire de Luna. They're performing, opening on June 19th at the Boston Center for the Arts, Black Box Theater. I did a podcast with Wendy Lippi from the Psych Drama Company and Cliff Blake the other night, and they're excited about the show coming up on June 19th, and you heard them last week on the show live. We did a podcast, and that's going to be dropping in about a week and a half on Paul Ponders. So I mentioned the comedy night, and Riverworks Credit Union from Lynn is, in fact, a sponsor. So let's bring us to the segment. Thank you for waiting, Mr. Paul Crowley, representing Riverworks Credit Union, NMLS, number 410564. And you also work alongside Olympian and former Boston Bruins winger Dave Jensen, senior loan officer. Bring it on, Paul Crowley. How are ya?
3: Hey, Paul, good to talk to you. How you doing?
1: I'm doing well, thank you. We've had a really busy show. We've been talking, I don't know if you've heard much of the show, but it's really evolved around human relationships and really just getting along. And what you do in banking, what you've done over your career, meeting and working with so many individuals, is really handling their financial health and their well-being. And your role at Riverworks Credit Union is really so cool, and that you get to meet so many interesting people who are, in fact, looking to attain their dreams and all. So that's pretty much what I got. You take it away, my friend, in the time we have, in the 6 minutes we have or so, about banking and human relationships.
3: Okay. So from a banking perspective, I'm always, most of your listeners are as well, very sensitive to news about the impact the macroeconomic environment has on interest rates. And as most people who check the stock market know, we had a pretty significant sell-off on Friday, and I would refer to that as a flight to quality, where everybody was, not everybody, but a lot of people were getting out of the tech stocks and the stocks that have been growing crazily over the past year plus, or actually years, I should say. And they moved into more quality stocks, like dividend-paying stocks and so forth. If you notice, the NASDAQ was down 4%, but the Dow Jones Industrial Average was only down 1%. So that kind of shows that the people were leaving the technology stocks, going into quality stocks, but also moving into treasuries, which is a little bit counterintuitive, because you would think that if people were moving into treasuries and the value of those treasuries were going up, that the interest rates would be going down. That didn't really happen this time. That coupled with a very strong jobs report on Friday has people, I think, afraid, the investment world, afraid that the Fed is not going to lower interest rates anytime soon, and it's possible that they might raise interest rates now. So that caused the the two-year treasury, which is a bellwether for mortgage rates to go up from 440 basis points to 455 basis points or so. So, once again, and I haven't been able to provide much good news on your show, Paul, but, you know, you got to keep waiting it out, and interest rates are at least stuck where they are and possibly going up with the Fed meeting, not this week, but I think the following week, June 16th, I think it is. So, you know, we're kind of stuck on that. Now, to tie that in with the human element and good health and all that kind of stuff, when somebody's looking to try to buy a house and they're very sensitive to the interest rates, and interest rates don't go down, or even worse, they go up, it puts a lot of stress on people. And your previous guest was speaking to those elements that lead to stress in people's lives, and finances is certainly one of those things. And you've got to always be grounded when it comes to that type of stuff. Recognize when things aren't going well, but also recognize that most of it is temporary.
1: Absolutely. And if you think about the checklist that all banks and credit unions will ask for, okay, you need a VOE, you need a VOI, you need, you know, verification of this, a verification of that. That's pretty stressful. You need 3 years worth. You got to get this. You have to, whatever. It's stressful, isn't it?
3: Yes. In fact, I did give you a little anecdote. I've been working on a loan. I have a client who's moving from California back to Massachusetts. So she sold a house, and she's buying a house here. And she closed on a house yesterday in California. And she and her four dogs hopped in the car and headed east. Hmm. And while she was heading east, I had to call her and tell her we needed information that we didn't have, and she wasn't really in any position to do anything about it. Those types of things can stress you out under any circumstances. But when she was driving through the desert in eastern, southeastern California, the temperature's well in excess of 100 degrees. She was in no position to pull over, let the dog sit in the car, and go into the bank and resolve her. So anyway, we worked it all out, but for a period of time, it was very stressful. And
1: The last thing she wanted to hear on Route 66, huh?
3: yes, that would be right up there with the last thing she'd want to hear, right? Yeah.
1: Well, so, Paul.
3: It all worked out, and everything's good.
1: Absolutely. Before we run out of time, I do want you to give a shout out to how our listeners can contact you at Riverworks Credit Union.
3: Oh, sure. So, if you wanted to call the main number, you can just look it up on the internet, I suppose. But if you wanted to call me directly, my number is 781-513-3721, and pretty much available all the time. 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
1: Well, thank you, my friend. 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
3: You too, Paul. Take care.
1: Thank you, and have a great weekend. 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And also, too, I want to give a quick shout-out to my friend, dear friend, Jordan Rich, who is celebrating a birthday today on D-Day. Happy D-Day. But a shout-out to Jordan Rich, and congratulations on your selection and induction into the Massachusetts Broadcasters Hall of Fame. Fame. Jordan will be in touch if you're listening out there. Thank you for everything. And thanks again to Tim, Arthur, Shelley, Sharon, Paul Crowley, and our advertisers. But really, thank you, listeners in WATD world and beyond. Here's to a continued great season. Keep Paul pondering. Hashtag Indeed.
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off the Motown Number Ones box set. Look for it. It's in the shape of the Hitsville USA building. Yeah. Oh, it's great stuff. 56 years old this week. Released 56 years ago, I should say. That's Stevie Wonder, of course. Signed, sealed, delivered. Delivered from Motown USA, June 3rd, 1970, out to stations. And you had four in a row there. All released this week. Jimmy Ruffin in there, What Becomes of the Brokenhearted, with the spoken word before the vocal. That's hard to find, because as you may know, you may not, Motown, when they released stuff, depending on when you picked it up, what it was on, what compilation, it was mixed differently. They'd leave stuff in, they'd take some stuff out, but that's off the Motown box set, the four-disc set, and everything's in there that's supposed to be in there. Nothing's removed, and it's just beautiful. But that came out June 3rd, 66. You had the Spinners in there, also from June 66. Yeah, they used to be on Motown, but then they left, and they went to Atlantic and found more success there. And June 1st, 66, Berry Gordy released Since I Lost My Babies, The Temptations. Ah, can't get enough Motown. I don't know about you. Tim McCann with you until Mr. Ron Dwyer shows up. He is on the way. And he'll take you till 7 o'clock tonight. Then we have Larry Nelson and possibly Ed Bowen, the request show, Yesterday's Memories, until midnight. 11 hours of oldies. If you've been searching and searching every week, going to find her. Yeah, anyway, that might come up too. We're here for you every weekend, 1 to midnight today, and then tomorrow a bonus with Ron Dwyer, 4 hours more, 1 to 5. This group, you know, you love them, the Beach Boys, and they had a double-sided hit with them, and we're going to play them both back-to-back. Also released this week, sent out to the radio stations from the West Coast. We'll talk about some cars and some surfing, as they love to do. Surf and Safari first, Beach Boys, 95.9 WATD.

0: definitely surf weather coming up this week. That is Jen and Dean. Ride the wild surf. Yeah, boy, lots of surf and summer music coming up. We'll, of course, sprinkle in. Sometimes you get a winter tune here and there because sometimes the winter tunes were made for the summer. They're, you know, made ahead of time. So lots more music coming up. We're here till midnight. 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

sound of Chicago right there. And feeling stronger every day. It's 127 as we supply the Saturday. Oh, I feel that AC. Oh, yes. Thank you, Mr. Fetters, or whoever invented air conditioning. Unbelievable. Anyway, I was about to say, you are familiar with the Archies, right? And the lead vocalist was always done by a guy named Ron Dante. He was the vocalist. And he also subbed in other respects. He came up with songs in his own right under the name Saccharin, the sugar substitute. Cute. But he also sang as the Cufflinks. It's Ron Dante and the story of Tracy.

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1: Yeah, you go back into the 60s, the English groups were known especially for doing later cover versions of earlier American versions of songs. They were known for that, unless, of course, you know, the Stones or the Beatles. And all the groups did it. Some of them did their own material and mixed it with American cover versions. One of those groups, one of the biggies, was the DC 5, Dave Clark 5, and original material at first. Then they started doing cover versions a little bit later on after they'd been established. And one of the most successful songs they had in that era was a cover version of a Chris Kenner song. Chris did the original version in 1961. You let 4 years go by, suddenly it's a new song by the Dave Clark 5.

Que Será Mi Vida. There you go. The Gibson Brothers. They were popular at the height of the disco era, actually. Late 79, early 80. They did that, and their previous hit was called Cuba. Remember Cuba? Anyway, we got your tunes here. 95.9 WATD, home of the memories. And if you think that these singers walk into these recording sessions and they're all smiles and giggles and everybody's happy and kissing, not always so. Some of these people, they have their moods. And we captured one right here. This was the session in which Al Martino recorded Spanish Eyes. And sometimes things don't go according to Hoyle all the time. And they have reactions. So here's a side of good old Al, Mr. Smiley, that you probably were never aware of. But these things do happen. Luckily, for the most part, they never get on the records. They cut that stuff out. And they give you just the final master, the final take of what they're going to release. But this proved to be very, very interesting.

0: 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Okay, are we ready?
1: Rolling.
2: One, two, three, four.

0: Yay.
1: Okay. Well, this better be a hit with all this trouble.
0: Okay, we can roll.
1: Spanish eye. Can you hear me all right in here now?
0: Yes. Loud and clear.
1: Start falling.
2: How about a B flat in there?
0: Okay. 2-7-0-8-0, take 9.

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6: Well, we are going to be looking at clouds taking over as we move through the afternoon, and it's possible we'll see a isolated rogue shower briefly affecting portions of the area as high temperatures climb to the upper 80s to right around 90 degrees with a southwesterly breeze at 8 to 18 miles per hour. Now, as we head into the overnight, there is a frontal boundary that'll be dropping into the area. And so while the evening starts off with a lot of clouds, and if you have any plans for this evening, you'll stay pretty much on the dry side, at least up until 9 o'clock. But after that point, it does look like a line of showers and some potentially strong thunderstorms moving through. And then they'll be followed up by some clearing late at night. Now, it will stay on the warm and somewhat humid side overnight, with lows only dropping back to the upper 60s. For tomorrow, we stay on the muggy side. We'll have sunshine in the morning, clouds returning for the afternoon, and there will be that threat of some light showers around for the mid and late afternoon. Highs will be climbing to the low 80s. For Monday, look for a mixture of sun and clouds, but it's going to be a cooler feeling day as highs will only be in the low 70s, but really that's where they should be for this time of the year. And Tuesday and Wednesday, we get back to that summer-like warming trend with highs reaching the mid-80s Tuesday and up near 90 degrees on Wednesday as high pressure builds to the south of New England. For WATD, I'm Precision Weather Forecasting Meteorologist Bill Guile.
7: At the moment, we are enjoying 83 luscious degrees on the South Shore. You know, sometimes timing on a song is everything. You intend to have a song, a big summertime hit. By the time it hits the charts and gets played, it's the fall. So it's out of sync with reality. But the timing on this was absolutely flawless. Because the debut date on this tune, you can take this down if you're taking notes, was June the 20th. June the 20th, 1970. If we can find it here. It just jumped off my screen. Well, we'll get back to that one, boys and girls, because these machines don't always do what they're supposed to be doing.

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Yeah, it was a splishing and a splashing, his first major hit. 1958, Mr. Darren right there, Splish Splash. It's about 2:30, and I'm going to keep my fingers crossed and see what happens when I push the button this time. If it doesn't play a second time, I'm going to just take the machine and throw it on the floor. I give it the big intro, the big history, and then you hit the button and nothing. What a letdown, I'll tell you. But the debut date for this song, as I was trying to say about 20 minutes ago, was June the 20th, the final day of spring, heading into the first day of summer, which was perfect timing for the release of this tune by Mungo Jerry.

Little ad lib at the end there, huh? Mungo Jerry. Yes. A hit that was actually a hit in the summertime. Yep. We got your memories here, 95.9 WATD, as we go back in time with all the little gems.

0: From England, the sound of Roland the Gift leading his fine young cannibals. Yes, if they're well fed, I suppose. Anyway, one of the tunes they had out around 1990 or so. It's about 2:20 as we celebrate the memories. And coming up after a brief break, we're going to take you back in time to the early 60s, one of our local artists. And at that time, Boston was not one of the major music centers of the country. Sorry, but just the way it was. But we did have a little spark here, a little spark there. And this was probably his most successful song. The young man who grew up in Revere, Massachusetts.
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0: clown.
1: Yeah, his career goes back into the early 60s. Bobby Goldsboro, Floridian is what he was. He lived in Florida. And he had about 20, 22, 23, some ungodly a number of hits. And people just don't remember him for all the hits. They go, oh, yeah, the guy that did Honey. You know, that's his legacy, Honey. But the guy had a lot of very, very good recordings. But, of course, there's always Honey. It's 228. We got your memories. And you have people who sound like other people. Sometimes it's intentional, sometimes not. People said Bobby V was a copy of Buddy Holly. No. There were the Elvis imitators. They went looking for people who could be that guy, you know? Well, I'm not sure about this one, but this faked out a lot of people on the radio. They said, that's so-and-so. And they go, no, it's not. It sounds like him. It's vocally very close. The phrasing on his songs, very close. But it is not Antoine Fats Domino. It's Joe Barry.
2: I'm a fool to care when you treat me this way.

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There he goes, former leader of England's Rockin' Berries. Had a couple of solo hits under the name Jefferson. And Come On and Take Me in Your Arms. It is 2:34 as we move through the Saturday afternoon with the light humidity out there. We can take it. It's not bad. And the temperature up in the comfortable summer-like 80-degree range. It's 83 right now. As we go back in time with a group, and they were one-hit wonders back in early 60, 61, this was out, a group known as the Chanters. Boom, boom.

0: You know, the Chanters had a thing called No, No, No. One hit wonders. Yes, yes, yes. It is 2:36. And yeah, we're into the month of June. Where has the year gone? I mean, it was just, it was May Day just seeming like last week. And now it's the 6th of June. It's unbelievable. Time is flying. So it's time to feature songs that were out during the month of June, whether they happen to fall in the 50s, 60s, 70s, or whatever the case may be. Most of these, of course, will be 60s tunes. And songs that actually debuted in June, a little more difficult to find, but I search them out. You know, I look here and I look there, and I check my memory banks, and I go, yeah, that was first played in June. And we're going to have one right after a brief break. And it's going to show the creativity of a group that went from, you know, they were talented, but they just grew and grew and grew exponentially in about a 3-4 year period. They just were monsters when it came to vocal arrangements. And we're going to get to that June debut song in just a moment.
1: I'm Renee McGinnis, and I've been honored to lead the largest provider of home care, hospice, and palliative services in 27 towns from Milton to Plymouth. 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
3: Okay, the group you're about to hear started off doing very simple stuff. There'd be a lead vocal and then a chorus in the background, typical pop musical arrangements. But over a very, very short period of time, these guys grew and grew and grew and were doing some very, very difficult harmonies and sound combinations, talking about the Beach Boys. If you have any of their early albums, you'll notice that maybe you had 10, maybe 11 tracks tops. There wasn't a lot of material to work with, and some of those were filler instrumentals. They didn't have vocals, so they put instrumentals in, surf instrumentals, as filler tunes to fill out the album. And then by the mid-60s, they started to grow, and they were doing things like Good Vibrations. And the following year, in 1967, they really outdid themselves. This is a very complicated tune, because you're dealing with five guys here, all right? And they're all contributing different elements at the same time. How you keep track of this is beyond me, but Brian Wilson, he got these guys in gear, and this was a very, very well-produced tune, and it made its debut in the month of June. It was June 1967, and the date it debuted was the 17th. First day it was played in Boston, June 17, 1967.

go. The Fearsome Foursome right there from the summer of 1966. I remember seeing that track on the album that was out at the time in the old record shop. And I just wished, why couldn't I have a whole bag full of money so I could buy every album up on the wall? Of course, you know, when you're a kid, you don't have a lot of cash. You have to be very careful. You pick and choose and hope that when you do have the money, the record is still sitting there waiting for you when you come back. Because oftentimes it isn't. It's gone by then. But there you go. And your bird can sing. La, la, la, la. I can just see it now. Walk into the pet shop, and there's a parrot sitting on the perch going, "Cara mia, why?" Anyway, we got your tunes here. unaffected by the invasion of the English groups, the Rat Packers, Sinatra, Dean Martin, and this guy. And you very seldom hear this song, and it was one of his better songs. And he was putting this out just as all the English groups were invading American radio stations all over the country with Sammy Davis. Wait a minute, that's not the one I want. It's not the right track, boys and girls. I'm sorry. That is not the one I was looking for. Ah, they switched the discs on me. That's what they did, see? I'm going to dig it out for you right now. In fact, the last time I played this song, a woman called up and said, "I love that song. I haven't heard that song in ages." And I said, that's why I find them and play them. Because a lot of people don't even think to dig these records out because they think they're forgotten. Some are, some aren't, but not this one.

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4: Well, we are going to be looking at clouds taking over as we move through the afternoon, and it's possible we'll see a isolated rogue shower briefly affecting portions of the area as high temperatures climb to the upper 80s to right around 90 degrees with a southwesterly breeze at 8 to 18 miles per hour. Now, as we head into the overnight, there is a frontal boundary that'll be dropping into the area, and so while the evening starts off with a lot of clouds, and if you have any plans for this evening, you'll stay pretty much on the dry side, at least up until 9 o'clock. But after that point, it does look like a line of showers and some potentially strong thunderstorms moving through. And then they'll be followed up by some clearing late at night. Now, it will stay on the warm and somewhat humid side overnight, with lows only dropping back to the upper 60s. For tomorrow, we stay on the muggy side. We'll have sunshine in the morning, clouds returning for the afternoon, and there will be that threat of some light showers around for the mid and late afternoon. Highs will be climbing to the low 80s. For Monday, look for a mixture of sun and clouds, but it's going to be a cooler feeling day as highs will only be in the low 70s, but really that's where they should be for this time of the year. And Tuesday and Wednesday, we get back to that summer-like warming trend with highs reaching the mid 80s Tuesday and up near 90 degrees on Wednesday as high pressure builds to the south of New England. For WATD, I'm Precision Weather Forecasting Meteorologist Bill Guile.
5: Thank you, Bill. Beautiful outside right now. Still 83, a steady 83 degrees outside our Marshfield studios. And when the English groups hit in early 64, a lot of the American groups said, forget it. They packed their bags and went on a long vacation because radio stations were playing the English cover versions of their hits. You know, they said, why try? They're going to play the other guy because he's from England, you know, and they went, you start the War of 1812 all over again here, but that's the way it was. But some of the American artists didn't care. They were unaffected. Beach Boys didn't care. Jane and the Americans didn't care. Four Seasons didn't care. They kept turning out hits. They weren't affected at all. But some of the people said, well, maybe we could meet them halfway. And that's why some of the American artists tried to sound British or do British-style songs. And one of them was Bobby V, when he did a song called I'll Make You Mine. But both sides were very British. And I'm going to play the flip side, the B-side, the throwaway side of the song that you probably never heard. And it sounds like a typical Beatles-style song. Bobby V, during the early months of the British invasion period.

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La, la, la, la, la, la. Great stuff there, huh? Neil Sedaka, happy birthday, Sweet 16. About 11 after 3, as we celebrate the Saturday edition. I say that because we're here both days in the weekend, Saturday as well as Sunday. Of course, the long day is Saturday starting at 1 p.m., continuing through midnight, because Larry Nelson pops in here about 7 o'clock. And it's request night on Saturday evening. So if you have a song in your mind you haven't heard in ages, say, I wonder if they have that. He probably has it. Or he can locate it for you within minutes and get it right on the air. So it's a fun Saturday night. So plan ahead for that this evening. And then for tomorrow, we're back again between 1 and 5 o'clock. 4 more hours of all the great gems. The 50s, the 60s, the 70s, sometimes beyond that as well. This was a group that was out. They originally did the answer song to Ragdoll. It was called Society Girl. And it came out shortly after Ragdoll was released, which is why they call themselves the Ragdolls. How creative. Then a few months went by, and by the end of the year in December, just before Christmas, they had a follow-up song that sounds very much like a typical Four Seasons tune. In fact, it was a Four Seasons tune that the Four Seasons never recorded. And they recorded this thing with the Ragdolls. And you'll go, oh, yeah, it sounds just like whatever they did, you know. And it was called Dusty. I said, I love this. I couldn't wait to get this song on Dimension Records. I still have the original 45 of this thing by the Ragdolls, the tail end of 1964, intentionally done as a girl group corresponding to your fabulous Four Seasons.

They never recorded enough tunes to have a collection. There's no album that they did, and they were on various labels every time they came out with a single. I think they did a total of five. Their first single, Society Girl, was on Parkway, and that was, it wasn't on Dimension. It was on their sister, Mala. It was on Mala Records, pardon me, Mala. And I still have that. And they did a few other singles, too, but not enough to have a whole collection of Ragdoll Stings. But that's just one of the little gems they had. And I said, that's a great four-season sound-alike tune. And the B-side was good, too. Kind of a novelty tune called Hey Hoagie. It's about 16 after 3. We have your memories here from 95.9 WATD as we take you back through the years via the music.

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5: Glad to have you with us this afternoon. It's the Saturday edition, a beautiful weekend we're enjoying here. Summer-like weather, temperature holding steady in the lower 80s. You couldn't ask for better than that. And all the groups that you grew up with in the early 60s, we probably in high school then, right? And a lot of these girl groups used to sing as other girl groups. And if you wanted to fool people and say, well, this is this group, actually, it's a group that's well-established. They just changed the lead vocalist. Changed the lead, and it's got a completely different sound. Did it all the time, especially with the Chiffons. If he didn't have Judy Craig as leader, he had somebody else in there, and they became the four.

Yeah, when the boy's happy, the girl. I love the drums in that thing. Bum, bum, bum, bum, bum, bum, bum. Real Phil Spector style work in the background of that song. We got your memories here. And this is being early June. For many high schools and colleges across the country, this is graduation time, right? Schools either let you out the tail end of May or first week of June. I graduated first week of June from high school and from college. And so this is graduation time. And you say, what's the great graduation song? How about Graduation Day, right? And it's been done a number of times, and it was a hit every time it was on the radio. And people don't realize this, but the first time it was done was by a group that didn't even come from this country. They were from Ontario, Canada. A lot of groups were from outside the U.S. way back when, even back in the mid-50s, when this song was around by the Rover Boys. They were from Ontario, and they had the first hit version of Graduation Day. And then there were remakes of it as the years went on. There was a remake by the Arbors. They did it in 1966, Graduation Day. It was done again by the Beach Boys in the mid-60s. They had a version of it. But the one that people tend to forget is the one by the guy that did novelty tunes. He specialized in those monster recordings, if you know what I mean. He did a straight song. It was his version of Graduation Day, and this is one of the better ones done. Bobby Boris Pickett doing Graduation Day for calendar year 1963.

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0: a song penned by Carole King, and the Tokens jumped right on that sucker, I tell you. They say, hey, I'm going to do that one. And it was also done by an English group, the Rockin' Berries also did, and it sounds very much like the Tokens' version. In fact, some stations played both versions of the song, written by Carole King. Figure that out. But there you go. He's in town from 1964. It is 3:37. We are here supplying the Saturday edition of The Memories.
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In the Arizona desert stands a giant of earth and stone, mighty Superstition Mountain, with its mystery and its gold. A miner out prospecting found his fortune and his fame, found the gold of Superstition. Just Plain Dutchman was his name.

mighty Superstition Mountain, standing high and all alone. Once you told your precious secrets, and you gave your soft, pure gold. Patsy Injuns know the story, and in legend there is told many tales of the beginning when you gave your yellow gold. How I'd like to dream and wonder if someday you'll give again the bounty of your treasure to some lonely, struggling man, and that you, in all your splendor, may choose me to be the one to find your precious treasure shining yellow in the sun.

Now, there is a man whose career spanned generations. That guy was doing film work way, way, way back. In fact, in some films, he looked so young and slender and trim, people didn't recognize him because he didn't attain real fame until his later years, you know. Then he had, the, of course, the, you know, the TV series, The Real McCoys. Hey, little Luke. Hey, Kate. But he had quite a career. He was a tremendous character actor for many, many, many years before people ever knew who the guy was. He was always in Western after Western after Western. He was always there, Walter Brennan. Anyway, there you go. You know, he called Swampscott home. He was from Swampscott, Mass. And between movies, when he was called to Hollywood to be in a film, you know how he kept in shape? He would drive over to Lynn, down by the public library, and he would walk. He would stroll up and down the Lynn Common, which is a great place to do your strolling. And he would be seen up and down the... People know who the guy was. Who's that old guy over there? That's Mr. McCoy there. Yeah, that's the guy who did Dutchman's Gold. Walter Brennan. And he would stay in shape by walking the Lynn Common between films. It's unbelievable. But there you go. Dutchman's Gold. It is 3:47. We are here supplying the memories from 95.9 WAT.

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5: Well, we are going to be looking at clouds taking over as we move through the afternoon, and it's possible we'll see a isolated rogue shower briefly affecting portions of the area as high temperatures climb to the upper 80s to right around 90 degrees with a southwesterly breeze at 8 to 18 miles per hour. Now, as we head into the overnight, there is a frontal boundary that'll be dropping into the area. And so while the evening starts off with a lot of clouds, and if you have any plans for this evening, you'll stay pretty much on the dry side, at least up until 9 o'clock. But after that point, it does look like a line of showers and some potentially strong thunderstorms moving through. And then they'll be followed up by some clearing late at night. Now, it will stay on the warm and somewhat humid side overnight, with lows only dropping back to the upper 60s. For tomorrow, we stay on the muggy side. We'll have sunshine in the morning, clouds returning for the afternoon, and there will be that threat of some light showers around for the mid and late afternoon. Highs will be climbing to the low 80s. For Monday, look for a mixture of sun and clouds, but it's going to be a cooler feeling day as highs will only be in the low 70s, but really that's where they should be for this time of the year. And Tuesday and Wednesday, we get back to that summer-like warming trend with highs reaching the mid-80s Tuesday and up near 90 degrees on Wednesday as high pressure builds to the south of New England. For WATD, I'm Precision Weather Forecasting Meteorologist Bill Guile.
6: Thank you, Bill, for that wonderful extended forecast as we celebrate basically a beautiful summer-like afternoon and temperatures just starting to fall off a hair here. Look at that. We had a high of, what, 83, right? We're at 82 degrees outside our studios as we go back into the mid-60s with Concetta Franconero.

There you go. Looking for Love, Connie Francis. And why not? She's the obvious choice to do the song. She starred in the movie it came from. I still have the picture sleeve of that 45. Yeah, she was the star of the film, which was called Looking for Love, and she sang the title song from it. 3 minutes shy of 4 o'clock, almost the halfway point of the show as we take you back through the years with Lou Rawls.

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Me little group came out of Turtle Creek, Pennsylvania. Yeah, and they put them right in the map. The good old Vogues. Okay, the Vogues. There you go with Magic Town. Doing their first big hit was a Pat Clark tune. Did you know that? You're the One, put them on the map. It was a Pat Clark song originally. She wrote it, and she was the first one to do it. But they did the cover version, and they had the big hit and made them well-known across the entire planet. It's a dozen minutes into the 4 o'clock hour as we celebrate the memories with Elton John.

I remember when I was a little girl, our house caught on fire. I'll never forget the look on my father's face as he gathered me up in his arms and raced to the burning building out on the pavement. And I stood there, shivering in my pajamas, and watched the whole world go up in flames. And when it was all over, I said to myself, "Is that all there is to a fire? Is that all there is?"

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I don't know what, but when it was all over, I said to myself, is that all there is to the circus?

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We'd take long walks down by the river, or just sit for hours gazing into each other's eyes. We were so very much in love. And then one day, he went away, and I thought I'd die, but I didn't. And when I didn't, I said to myself, is that all?

I know what you must be saying to yourselves. If that's the way she feels about it, why doesn't she just end it all? Oh no, not me. I'm not ready for that final disappointment. 'Cause I know, just as well as I'm standing here talking to you, that when that final moment comes and I'm breathing my last breath, I'll be saying to myself,

0: Ever know anybody like that? One tough cookie. What does it take to impress, right? It's like when the Red Sox finally won the World Series. Is that all there is to a ball game? It is 421, and we have your memories today.
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0: man who tried for years to make it in the music business as a vocalist, and it wasn't to be. So he decided to stick with the music and just do instrumental stuff, and that was the magic. In fact, that was the B-side. Music Box Dancer was supposed to be the side that did not get on the radio. They expected the other side to get exposure. A song called The Poet and I, which was, because I've listened to it. They got it right on the radio, I'll tell you. Frank Mills, late 70s. Big, big instrumental hit for him. It is 4:37. We are here supplying your memories today.
1: Sunday, Monday, botchy days. 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The weekend comes, I've got a grumbly tongue. I'm ready to race to you.
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95.9 WATD. Yes, indeedy. Presenting Clarence Carter Slipping Away right there. The old banana peel song. Anyway, we got your tunes. I got an artist. I used to love to watch this guy's Christmas specials.

This guy and Perry Como used to love the time of year. They put on these fabulous, wholesome programs, and they were live. It was live. This is before videotape, boys and girls. And if you did it wrong, you messed up on live national television. So they made everything was just right. I used to love the sets that they used to make for this guy. Talking about Andy Williams, right? He used to have the whole family on. He'd feature the brothers, and he'd bring mom and dad on. I says, show us the dog. Is the dog out back? Bring the dog in to you. And I said, okay, it's a real family show. But they used to do these wonderful sets, these setups for his songs. And there was always a song they had where it's late at night, you know, there's a moon in the sky, and he's crossing over a wooden bridge, probably over a babbling brook or something. And he's setting the stage there, right? And it's supposed to be the dead of winter. And you got the artificial snowflakes coming down. And he's wearing a tennis sweater. I said, wait a minute. What is wrong with this picture? If that were legit, he'd be standing there going, but he's looking one step at a time, going over the wooden bridge, doing his Christmas tune, artificial snow, wearing a tennis sweater. I said, my goodness gracious. Anyway, that's television for you. But when was the last time you heard Andy Williams doing this little number?

0: It was certainly his era for popularity from around 1956-57 up through the mid-60s, which is when that song was out, Ain't It True by Andy Williams. It is 4:50. Time is really flying by this afternoon. It's almost the start of a Saturday evening already. Well, we'll update you with South Shore weather in just a moment.
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7: Well, we are going to be looking at clouds taking over as we move through the afternoon, and it's possible we'll see a isolated rogue shower briefly affecting portions of the area as high temperatures climb to the upper 80s to right around 90 degrees with a southwesterly breeze at 8 to 18 miles per hour. Now, as we head into the overnight, there is a frontal boundary that'll be dropping into the area, and so while the evening starts off with a lot of clouds, and if you have any plans for this evening, you'll stay pretty much on the dry side, at least up until 9 o'clock. But after that point, it does look like a line of showers and some potentially strong thunderstorms moving through. And then they'll be followed up by some clearing late at night. Now, it will stay on the warm and somewhat humid side overnight, with lows only dropping back to the upper 60s. For tomorrow, we stay on the muggy side. We'll have sunshine in the morning, clouds returning for the afternoon, and there will be that threat of some light showers around for the mid and late afternoon. Highs will be climbing to the low 80s. For Monday, look for a mixture of sun and clouds, but it's going to be a cooler feeling day as highs will only be in the low 70s, but really that's where they should be for this time of the year. And Tuesday and Wednesday, we get back to that summer-like warming trend with highs reaching the mid-80s Tuesday and up near 90 degrees on Wednesday as high pressure builds to the south of New England. For WATD, I'm Precision Weather Forecasting Meteorologist Bill Giles.
0: Sunny skies, 82 outside our studios. And I tell you, you know, I remember listening to records that were out during the Halloween season, right around somewhere in early October to the end of October when we celebrate Halloween. And the thing is, you see Halloween collections in the record stores. And the thing is, most of these songs were not out at Halloween. They were not Halloween-timed records. And it's amazing. The Monster Mash was gone by the time Halloween was around. I Put a Spell on You was a springtime record. These were all out at other times of the year. But this one, they nailed it. I said, thank you very much. This was done by the partner of the guy who gave you The Flying Saucer, the big novelty song in 56, The Flying Saucer. All the record clips they put in there. Buchanan and Goodman, okay? This is Bill Buchanan, the same guy that was involved in that twosome, and he had a Halloween record, and it was out in October, thank you very much, 1966.
8: If you don't believe in vampires, turn up the radio. Somewhere in this town right now is one that you might know. He looks and acts like a teenage boy. He even goes to school. Have you ever taught your boyfriend?

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0: When your boyfriend takes you out at night, what does he like to do? 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

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Now I don't want to frighten you, but look behind your chair. 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

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What's that? 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

It doesn't matter who comes down the pike in the field of country music. No matter how popular you are, you will always be held up to that lady. She is Mount Olympus, Patsy Cline, and she's got you. 12 after 5, happy Saturday afternoon. We bring you the memories. And Eddie Quinteros from 95.9 WATD.

0: Aren't they cute with the Latin phrasing, huh? You're my pride and joy, etc. But if you were actually using the real Latin, it's et cetera, all right, and so forth. But there you go with the turtles. Everybody loved the turtles. Maybe they're just amphibian lovers. I don't know. But it's a great song. Eleanor. Eleanor, Eleanor, Eleanor. It's 5:21, and we have the memories keeping you company right through midnight tonight because we part company here at 7 o'clock. That means Larry Nelson will be in, and he's the guy who handles all your requests. And he has the ability. I don't know how he does it. He does it so rapidly. He's Mr., you know, Fast Fingers or something with the electronics. He can look up these tunes, and if he doesn't have it in the studio, he'll have it within 10 minutes. He just takes it out of the cloud somewhere to get a request on the show. So chances are, if you get in early enough, because if you call too late on the program, he's backlogged. You know, it's a jam. You can't get through. There are so many calls in front of you. So the trick is to get something in early in the program to guarantee that you'll hear the song by the end of the show. So there you go. And he comes in tonight at 7 o'clock, 7 to 12 midnight, with all of your great memories.
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That's a cute little number, huh? Another one of those Dutch groups. They were big in the late 60s, early 70s. And I'm thinking, what's going on over there? Aren't they selling wooden shoes and flowers? They're making great records. They really did. It's Johannes Boens is the guy's name who's responsible for that. He was the leader of this group, and they had a few hits. Yeah, they did very, very well. Una Paloma.

0: when Judith Durham decided that enough was enough, and she had enough of the being on the road and the recording dates and the busy this, busy that, and she quit the group in 68. And she said, that's it for me. But, of course, she came back later, of course, after a well-deserved rest. But in the meantime, the guys still stuck together, and they said, we need a new lead vocalist. They went out and they got two. There were two young ladies doing the leads on their stuff for at least a couple of hits there after Judith had departed the group. Then she joined them again later on. But that was the newer sound. That's why they're called the New Seekers there. And I'd like to teach the world to sing, also known as a very popular cola jingle. It is 5:52, almost the start of a Saturday evening, as we present the Saturday edition of The Memories.
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6: Well, we certainly had a nice summer-like feel to the start of the weekend, but there is going to be, once again, another round of rain coming through tonight, and then slightly cooler and drier conditions briefly settling in for early next week. So if you have any outdoor plans early this evening, just the clouds in place. But certainly after 9 o'clock, there will be a line of showers moving down and perhaps some strong thunderstorms developing. All this activity will be around until about 2 o'clock in the morning, and then the sky will start to clear. It will stay on the warm and somewhat humid side overnight, with lows only in the upper 60s. For tomorrow, a muggy day. Sunshine in the morning, clouds building for the afternoon as a cold front will be dropping down from the north, and it will bring the threat of some light showers mid to late afternoon. Highs will be reaching the low 80s. On Monday, we're back to a mixture of sun and clouds, but it's certainly a cooler feeling day with less humidity. Highs will only be in the low 70s, but really that's average for this time of the year. But it's a short-lived cool down, as we'll be seeing that summer-like heat building as we head back in towards the middle of the week, Tuesday and Wednesday. Look for a good deal of sunshine, highs in the mid-80s Tuesday, and right up near 90 on Wednesday. For WATD, I'm precision weather forecasting meteorologist Bill Guile.
0: If that's what's going to be like in early June, what's it going to be like in August? Oh, man. Get my ticket out of town now. Alaska, here I come. Oh, boy. I can't stand the heat. I don't know about you. When I was a kid, it didn't matter. You know, you're always too busy, too active, riding your bike or going here and going there. Heat didn't bother you. When you get older, like, ugh. Anyway, we got some tunes here. This is a good collection. This is called Golden Era Doo-Wops. They come in various volumes. And these are the local doo-wop groups that were out of New York. New York definitely was the doo-wop capital of the planet in the late 50s, early 60s. And some of these songs were really, really good. And I've always loved this one. This is my favorite one in the entire collection here. Almost 30 tracks, and I said, this is the one. A group called the Time Tones, okay? And this was the typical sound of the early 60s, the Time Tones, and a song that should have been a smash, but for whatever reason, just never got the promotion. It's called Pretty, Pretty Girl.

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It's not funny. There goes James Ray. Good old Jimmy Baby. James Ray. A one-hit wonder. That song was out around November of 1961. I recall it like it was last week. Yes. And that was it for him. Although he did come out with an album. And you know what was on that album? A song that later, years later, became number one. Got My Mind Set on You. I played it by George Harrison, right? Took it to number one in 87, I believe. And this guy did it first as an album filler in early 62. So you never know really where these songs are coming up from. They dig them up out of the ground somewhere. They say, oh, that song about 150 years old. Let's make it a number one song. It's 11 after 6. Happy Saturday evening. And right about now, Larry Nelson's probably just winding down the road, chirping along, and just wondering, what the hell am I going to do on the show tonight? Except take your request, which is what it's all about. It's Request Saturday from 7 until 12 midnight tonight. Here comes Juice.

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5: La, la, la, la, 624. Yeah, we are ripping through a Saturday evening now, and Larry's over my shoulder over here. What are you doing over there?
6: I'm looking at all the stuff that you have here.
5: Right? Yeah. Larry has itchy fingers. He wants to add that to his collection.
6: Ooh, I don't have this.
5: Yeah.
6: But now I do.
5: Now you do. Suddenly, yeah. Gee, I used to have that in my collection. I wonder what happened. At any rate, we got some tunes here. A guy who was always known for writing tremendous songs came along in the early 60s, and the thing that kicked it off was he wrote so many great songs, and he didn't usually record them. He gave them to other people. They had the hit records. So he was known basically as a great songwriter. He was a native New Yorker, and he worked out of the Brill Building. His name was Barry Mann, M-A-N-N. And he used to work by himself or in conjunction with another writer and just churn these hits out. It was unbelievable, like a conveyor belt. But he decided, I'm going to do one of these songs myself. And it became quite a doo-wop hit in 1961.

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And when I say dip, dip, dip, dip, you know I mean it from the bottom of my boogity, boogity, boogity shoe.

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0: She's about a mover. Does that make sense?
1: She's about a mover.
0: She's about to move. Does that make... She's about a mover? What? Is she encircling this guy? Or he's a real mover. Yes, and she's about him. She's running rings around him. Look at her go. Anyway, there you go with the Sir Douglas Quintet. With that electric Vox organ that they used to play. I remember watching them on TV. It's a Vox. Look at that. It's 6:36, and we are here having a good time, leading into the Larry Nelson Experience, which is coming up at the top of the hour, as he will anxiously ask for your request for the evening.
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0: It soundeth good to me. There you go. All right, sports. The Sports Show, 2 hours of great sports talk, which will follow me tomorrow. I'll be with you between 1 and 5 o'clock, and then Quinn comes in, 2 hours, and when he has an axe to grind, he comes in, you can see smoke coming out of his ears. He gets so caught up in the emotion of professional sports in this market, I said, Quinn, you want to live an extra 20 years, don't let this eat you up the way it does. But he gets so involved. Anyway, I'm looking for a great song that made its debut in June. I have a number of selections before me here, because we only played a couple of them today. A June debut record will be coming up right after we hear a wonderful, wonderful remake of a song that was out originally in around 1975. As an album filler. They just threw it on there to throw something to complete the album. What a shame. Because when you put your mind to it, and you say, put some effort into this, you can make it a hit. And that's what Kim Carnes did in 1981 with the remake of Jackie DeShannon's Betty Davis Eyes.

I would, my friend Fernando. Ah, Nando is where it's at. You know this. Okay, I found my June record. In fact, it's almost the release date for the debut of this tune. It happened early in the second week of June, 1964. And it turned out to be their fastest rising number one song.

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3: Well, we certainly had a nice summer-like feel to the start of the weekend, but there is going to be, once again, another round of rain coming through tonight, and then slightly cooler and drier conditions briefly settling in for early next week. So if you have any outdoor plans early this evening, just the clouds in place, but certainly after 9 o'clock, there will be a line of showers moving down and perhaps some strong thunderstorms developing. All this activity will be around until about 2 o'clock in the morning, and then the sky will start to clear. It will stay on the warm and somewhat humid side overnight, with lows only in the upper 60s. For tomorrow, a muggy day. Sunshine in the morning, clouds building for the afternoon as a cold front will be dropping down from the north, and it will bring the threat of some light showers mid to late afternoon. Highs will be reaching the low 80s. On Monday, we're back to a mixture of sun and clouds, but it's certainly a cooler feeling day with less humidity. Highs will only be in the low 70s, but really that's average for this time of the year. But it's a short-lived cool down, as we'll be seeing that summer-like heat building as we head back in towards the middle of the week. Tuesday and Wednesday, look for a good deal of sunshine. Highs in the mid-80s Tuesday and right up near 90 on Wednesday. For WATD, I'm Precision Weather Forecasting Meteorologist Bill Guile.
4: Thank you, Bill. It's cooled off just a few degrees here. 70, 79?
5: Yep.
4: Yeah, 79 degrees outside our studios. As Larry just, he can't wait. He's pushing. He wants to occupy this seat. It's the special seat. It's called a high stool. That's what it is. They put little babies in this thing when they feed them. So he's going to come in here. We're going to put a bib around his neck. We're going to feed Larry all kinds of baby goodies. Right? What would you like to have tonight, Larry?
5: Lobster.
4: Of course. We'll serve you all the lobster we can muster, which is absolutely...
5: I don't want any mustard on it.
4: No mustard?
5: Not on my lobster.
4: Oh, what do you want on your lobster?
5: Just the lobster. A little bit of butter.
4: You want some butter?
5: Some butter.
4: Okay.
5: It's a New England clam chowder.
4: Okay, we'll have some chowder and some butter. Oh, God.
5: We're in the car. We're going down the beach.
4: I feel like the Gloucester fisherman there.
5: Oh, good.
4: Okay. All right, Larry's next, taking your request from 7 till midnight, and we'll do it again tomorrow afternoon starting at 1 p.m.

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2: Ladies and gentlemen, boys and girls, and any furry pets listening, it's time for Yesterday's Memories, featuring the fascinating rhythms of Dr. Denton and the singing surgeons from high atop the beautiful Ho Chi Minh Hotel in beautiful downtown Cohasset, just a half mile from El Segundo, the Anvil Center of the World. Stand by for the sit-down diners and their regurgitating rhythms, doing a medley of Fats Domino Diddy to the beat of Polly Wants a Cracker.
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2: All coming to you almost live from high atop the beautiful Hotel Hindenburg, overlooking the Yasser Arafat Apartments, which are overlooking the rent, featuring Waldo Feister. And as make you want to leave the room, 35. And their pulse-pounding, brain-busting, nose-blowing beat of Kate Smith's all-time country classic, You're the Reason Our Kids Are Ugly.

0: back in on a Saturday night, and we finally got summer-like weather. It's good. We might experience a downpour, maybe, or some showers. We'll check that forecast as we go through the show here on WATD tonight. We could use that rain to wash away the pollen that's billowing. I thought there was a fire. There's so much
1: like an inch thick on my
0: pollen
1: car.
0: In the air. Yeah. I thought your car was clean on one side because it was shiny, and then I looked at the hood and I said, boy, he's got a gold hood. 7:04, your Saturday night, 78 degrees outside. 781-837-4900 is, as you know, the request line and the text line right into the studios here in Marshfield. Good to be with you here on your Saturday night. It is a graduation for many, so look both ways before you cross the street, I guess. Yeah. We got a lot of parties going on around the air, a lot of extra parking in streets and stuff. I noticed some of that coming in. Mm. So be careful, be nice, be safe.
1: Happy graduation.
0: We celebrate the graduations on our Saturday night here at WATD. Let's get into the music.

0: Turbans with us here at WATD. Got any requests at 781-837-4900? Got to make some adjustments here because I can't hear myself. There we go. I think I can hear myself now. Oh, that's better. Got to turn these headphones up a little bit.
1: Yeah, that helps.
0: Sometimes they're way down low, as Elvis Presley said. So we look at 15 and 15 before the top of the year. We pick a year. We tell the computer to give us some information, and then we give you that information. We do this every week. We've added this, I don't know, we've been doing it here and there. We've added another one, so we do it 15 after and 15 before the top of the hour. So we're going to be looking at those times, 1956, 1957, 1960. Then we're going to jump up to 69 and go into the 70s, 72 and 79, 80 and 86 rounded out. As we get into the 10 o'clock hour. So right now we're looking at 1956, and a few people had televisions. Not everybody had television. Yeah. My mother said that somebody in the neighborhood got a television, and she said, I couldn't get over how everybody wanted to look at that tiny little picture in a great big box. And there was one person when she was a little girl that had a TV, and that would have been probably in the early 40s maybe.
1: Wow.
0: The little TV. I can't remember the guy's name, but it was Mr. So-and-so, and he was well-to-do when he had the first television on the block up in Dorchester. Actually, she said we didn't say Dorchester. We said Dotchester.
1: Yeah.
0: And Dot. That's what they used to call it.
1: Maybe,
0: so,
1: what, a 12-inch screen?
0: I think it was. Yeah. Black and white, 12-inch screen, little squiggly lines every once in a while.
1: Yeah.
0: Probably. So 1956, on that TV, people were watching I Love Lucy. And my mother used to say she would go on a train, not the train, the trolley, and go down to, what's the name of the corner down in Dorchester? Something corner, I forget what it was. Get a dime and go in and see the movie and come back.
1: Really?
0: Can you believe that?
1: Wow.
0: The Ten Commandments in 1956 was the top movie. And Elvis Presley, of course, in 1956, he had the top song because we do the 50s in the first hour, and he's been on the list forever because he dominated the 1950s. Top song of this day was Heartbreak Hotel.
2: Well, I found a new place to dwell. Well, it's down at the end of Lone Street, that Heartbreak Hotel where I'll be just a lonely baby. Well, I'm so lonely.

0: Buddy Holly with us in every day on WATD. 7:20 on your Saturday night, 77 degrees outside, and we've got the sun right coming in the window here, so we're going to have to move that shade down a little bit there.
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0: Blossoms with us on WATD and yesterday's memories on your Saturday night. 781-837-4900 is the request line and our text in line right into the studio.
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0: Those are the emotions with us on WATD. Let's see. We're going to look at another class. And if it'll play, it's on another computer. It doesn't want to play. Oh, there it is.
1: Now we salute the class.

0: 1962. That's Carole King, by the way.
1: That's unbelievable.
0: Before she became famous with her Tapestry album.
1: Yeah.
0: Long before that, because she wrote a lot of the songs that we love right through the 1960s.
1: Right.
0: Hey, we got to look at another year. It's 7:45, and as we do that, we're looking at the year 1957. I guess you can guess who probably dominated the charts.
1: Yes.
0: And whose song it is, because it's going to bring us back to Elvis again. Gunsmoke was the big show, 1957, on the television there. And I think that one's still in syndication. I think we say these things all the time. It's amazing. Some of these movies that came out and discontinued, the TV shows and then the movies, The Bridge Over the River Kwai, was still big in 1957 around this time as we headed into June. And All Shook Up was the top song from this day, 1957, Elvis Presley.

0: We got Sean Cassidy for Gloria. Dave and I were just talking about the Hardy Boys.
1: Yeah.
0: Sean Cassidy was on that.
1: That's right.
0: And he was a singer in that series because they were trying to promote, I guess, his little singing career there.
1: Yep.
0: And the older brother never got to see the show. He showed up late at some park. They were doing the show and the set was over. But he never got to see his brother do the show because he was always trying to solve a mystery.
1: He was solving the mystery.
0: They're
1: going to
0: solve those mysteries. All those shows are the mysteries. I don't know. I think the cartoon one was the best. Scooby-Doo was probably the best one out there because it was always... There's always those kids, those meddling kids.
1: And they pull the mask off.
0: And their dog. They take off his mask. Oh, look, it's Ron Dwyer. Not really. Took up a mask again. Oh, no, it's not Ron Dwyer. It's somebody else. Come on. That's how you get away with that. It's a cartoon. What we can't get away with is the weather. So we're looking outside. We see some clouds coming in. Or is that the lingering yellow stuff?
1: I think we're seeing the beginnings of the storm.
0: You think so? We're going to have to look at radar. Do we have any of these things up on the screen here? We'll have to update this here and see if we get some storms early before the show. Excuse me. That's the pollen that's down in the throat. Give me a minute.
1: There's certainly a lot of that around.
0: Talk about yourselves for a minute. Oh, my God. My God, this is awful. Is there any parking at the beach? That's all I read about today. If you want to know about the parking at the beaches in Marshall, I give you a history lesson on that. You won't like it. Let's see. Yeah, it looks like there's some showers forming out towards Springfield and, of course, a good bit of Connecticut down through Hartford, maybe. Yep, down through there. So we'll see if those hold together and come across and continue. We got temperatures out there now. The Bridgewater, 76 degrees. Look at the 82. And that's got to be near Needham right now.
1: Wow.
0: Yeah, 74 in Hull. We're looking down toward Plymouth, 72 on the Plymouth-Carver line. That's out at the airport, but 66 degrees there in Whitehorse Beach. Isn't it time for the visiting whale to show up down there?
1: Mm-hmm. Yeah, I think he's been around.
0: Has it been around?
1: Yeah.
0: Oh.
1: Hasn't really
0: nobody's
1: made,
0: posted.
1: Made a big appearance, but I think he's around.
0: Yeah, nobody's posted anything about the whale that comes into Whitehorse Beach. And,
1: yeah.
0: The light of all the people live. They had a big fire down there the other day. One of the houses.
1: Yeah. Elliot's.
0: They had to bring fire trucks down the beach.
1: Yeah, we saw that, the smoke coming up, and I think the fire truck got stuck on the beach.
0: Oh,
1: but
0: boy.
1: But they were trying to
0: get in. That's where a lot of those little cottages are and stuff. There's a crazy way to get into all those, looking at a map there. Let's get our forecast and see what's in store as we go into tonight.
2: Well, we certainly had a nice summer-like feel to the start of the weekend, but there is going to be, once again, another round of rain coming through tonight, and then slightly cooler and drier conditions briefly settling in for early next week. So if you have any outdoor plans early this evening, just the clouds in place. But certainly after 9 o'clock, there will be a line of showers moving down and perhaps some strong thunderstorms developing. All this activity will be around until about 2 o'clock in the morning, and then the sky will start to clear. It will stay on the warm and somewhat humid side overnight, with lows only in the upper 60s. For tomorrow, a muggy day. Sunshine in the morning, clouds building for the afternoon as a cold front will be dropping down from the north, and it will bring the threat of some light showers mid to late afternoon. Highs will be reaching the low 80s. On Monday, we're back to a mixture of sun and clouds, but it's certainly a cooler feeling day with less humidity. Highs will only be in the low 70s, but really that's average for this time of the year. But it's a short-lived cool down, as we'll be seeing that summer-like heat building as we head back in towards the middle of the week, Tuesday and Wednesday. Look for a good deal of sunshine, highs in the mid-80s Tuesday, and right up near 90 on Wednesday. For WATD, I'm Precision Weather Forecasting Meteorologist Bill Guile.
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